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6: Great radio stations all over from San Antonio, along with Sam. And hello, it is the Joe Pags Show. Appreciate you stopping by. Appreciate you taking the time. Bottom of this hour will be part one with Roger Stone. Part two next hour. We break down this hour the midterm elections, what he thinks is going to happen. He's actually very optimistic. He thinks that the Republicans can do better than a lot of people are predicting. I'm not as clear on it as he is, but we have a great conversation about that. The next hour is going to be more about that, and then we'll get into Russia collusion, why the media is still lying about the Russia probe. I mean, obviously, because the DNI, the then DNI, Tulsi Gabbard, released all this information showing that they agreed that Russia did not interfere with the 2016 election. Then all of a sudden, there was a meeting that Obama called, and they all started pushing this narrative that there was Russia collusion. Then the whole dossier garbage and all that. So we're going to get into that and then some with Roger Stone. Do not miss a second of that. Marco Rubio, our Secretary of State, is over in Ecuador. And he's not pulling any punches. He's a little tired of people asking if he's going to keep on going after the drug cartels, because the answer is yes. They're going to keep on doing, I guess, the blowing up of the boats off the coast in the ocean. He's going to keep on going after the drug cartels themselves. He calls out Claudia Sheinbaum, who is the president of Mexico, by name. He's not pulling back at all. This is from Newsmax. Rubio pushes anti-drug fight in Ecuador. Secretary of State Marco Rubio visited Ecuador Wednesday today to press the fight against narco-terrorists who have transformed the country into one of Latin America's most violent. Rubio visited Quito as the second stop in a three-nation tour designed to shore up conservative allies in Colombia, Ecuador, and Peru and bolster U.S. influence across the region. During the trip, he announced the designation of Ecuador's Los Tiburones gang as a terrorist organization, escalating Washington's campaign against powerful crime groups. Bottom line is, he's not going to stop going after the bad guys. And what bothers me is, because I'm a realist, I know that our alphabet agencies back in the day set up a lot of this drug trafficking stuff so that they could get in there and, you know, drugs for this and then arms for hostages and everything else. And now we're paying the price. But thankfully, I think that we're right-minded on all this now. And we'll start getting rid of all this incursion of deadly drugs. We've got more people, they're not ODing on fentanyl, they're being poisoned by fentanyl. You just die. I mean, people just die. And it's to the tune of tens of thousands every year. Why can't we do something? The argument always is, well, they wouldn't be able to produce it if there wasn't such a hunger for it here. There's a desire for the drugs here in the United States. That's why this this whole deal is so big. And that's BS. If it's not available and you can't get it, well, then we won't have such a desire for it anymore.

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8: 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Also have the new body cam channel. We're almost at the point to where we can get monetized on there. It doesn't cost you anything. Just got to go and sub. Just got to go and watch some of the stuff. It's at Joe Pags Body Cam. at JoePagsBodyCam, where I break down body cam videos that are released through Freedom of Information Act, and I comment on what it is that we're seeing. We sort of watch it together. Go check that out. Two channels over on YouTube, either at Joe Pags or at Joe Pags Body Cam. Appreciate you stopping by there. Give you an update about what's going on at the midterm convention in Dallas in a moment. But first, Eduardo, who is in Tampa. Hi, Eduardo. What's going on?
9: Yeah, good evening, Joe. Yeah, it's a good move by Mr. Rubio to visit Ecuador. Obviously, they're trending right over there, and we got to keep the pressure on these narco things because they also bring not only the criminal element but the diseases. And it also secures the immigration security, not just through Mexico but through South America. It's so important. Also, Mr. Cabello, he's the health minister. He runs the militias in Venezuela. He has an arrest warrant, and I am hoping that President Trump will be taking him out because otherwise he's going to be the next Maduro. They're waiting in the wings for Mr. President to leave.
8: Well, let me ask you this. I mean, you got Dulce Rodriguez, yeah, right, who's running that place now. She was the vice president under Maduro. Why is that better?
9: Well, she's not. I'm hoping that Mrs. Machado gets in there. That's what I'm hoping for.
8: Right. Well, she's the person that the people would have elected. Right.
9: Right.
8: But I mean, but still, Dulce is the one who's
9: right.
8: running
9: so
8: it.
9: And Cabello is still there.
8: No, but President Trump keeps saying what a great job Dulce's doing. You know what I'm saying?
9: Yeah. I'm hoping that kind of transitions. But don't forget Mr. Cabello. Whenever you get a chance, he's still out there. He's causing trouble. He's causing trouble for the earthquake relief. That was in the news. He runs the militias, those people on the bikes. We got to get him out of there.
8: Well, listen, Eduardo, I agree with you. I don't know much about Cabello. I do know about this woman who's running it now, Dulce Rodriguez. She was the vice president of Maduro, so she was in the same administration. You've got a situation where you should have fair and free elections there sooner than later. I think the earthquake, that horrific, terrible, damaging earthquake killing a lot of people, that certainly set things back politically, as well it should. You've got to take care of the humanitarian needs. But that said, I mean, Dulce Rodriguez, I don't think should be anybody who lasts in that job. And I would like to see some attention focused back on that. And getting Machado in there would make a lot of sense. I think that she was the one that the people of Venezuela wanted to begin with. Yeah, I like that Rubio's going down there. I like that he's speaking with them. That's exactly what should be happening. And I'm glad that he's doing that. And he's speaking very firmly. He's not going, you know, we want to be friends and everybody to each his own. No, no, no. This is stop the drugs. Yeah, cartels are bad. They should be taken out. And the leaders of these countries need to do a better job. I think that made a lot of sense. This is what Newsmax is reporting. Republicans open first midterm convention in Dallas. This is being reported by the Newsmax wires. Republicans open their first national midterm convention Wednesday today with President Donald Trump, Vice President J.D. Vance, cabinet officials, and congressional candidates gathering for a two-day event aimed at energizing voters ahead of the November 3rd election. More than 100 speakers are scheduled to appear at the American Airlines Center with programming focused on taxes, immigration, health care, and the economy, and other Republican priorities. Unlike presidential nominating conventions, the gathering has no formal party business to conduct, reports the Wall Street Journal. Trump will be at the center of the event, delivering the keynote address Wednesday and returning for closing remarks Thursday. Vance is scheduled for a primetime address Thursday. Several senior administration officials are also scheduled to speak. Treasury Secretary Scott Bessent and Attorney General Todd Blanche are among Wednesday's speakers, while Health and Human Services Secretary Robert F. Kennedy Jr. is scheduled to appear Thursday. Housing and Urban Development Secretary Scott Turner is also on the program. The appearance by Blanche is unusual for a sitting attorney general whose position as the nation's top law enforcement official has traditionally kept the office at some distance from campaign politics. They had to throw in a little something there. The so-called newswires, this is Newsmax, the newswires had to throw in something there. That's pretty interesting to me. Other scheduled speakers include House Speaker Mike Johnson, House Majority Leader Steve Scalise, Senator Tim Scott, Senator Ted Cruz, Texas Governor Greg Abbott, National Republican Congressional Committee Chairman Richard Hudson, and RNC Chairman Joe Gruters. Republicans plan to use the convention to promote the administration's record while drawing contrast with Democrats on taxes, immigration, public safety, and economic policy. The official program includes sessions on tax relief, government waste, health care, and what organizers describe as competing Republican and Democratic visions for the country. With that said, I've got to give you a little Tallarico. Did I cue this up? Tallarico, I guess, is now trying to move away from the fact that he said there are six genders. I think that these people on the left think that they could just do that and it's just going to stick. I mean, I don't think so.
10: 2021 hearing, you said there are six biological sexes. Do you still believe that, standing here with me right now?
11: No. I've missed the mark on some of my past statements. I will be the first to admit it. What I meant is that there are two sexes, and then there's a small percentage of people with genetic abnormalities. I obviously didn't say it correctly. There are not six sexes. There are two. And I think the reason that politicians in that convention center across the street want to talk about six sexes is because they don't want to talk about $6 diesel. Everywhere I go across the state of Texas, people are struggling to survive in this economy. They are struggling to afford the basics, groceries.
8: Who's voting for this dumbass? He didn't misspeak. He didn't speak out of turn. He said there were six genders. He said it. They want to talk about that. They want to talk about $6 diesel. No, dude. There's something wrong with you. You think every religion is worshiping the same God? Why would there be different religions then? You think that Jesus is non-binary? You love the trans kids? You think there are six genders? And you hate oil and gas and you're running for U.S. Senate out of Texas? Sorry, you can't just say whatever you feel like and then say later, I don't really mean that. Keep it here.
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13: Here's a look at Lincoln's first forecast. Lows level off around 61 tonight under partly cloudy skies. Winds out of the north around 5 miles an hour. Lots of sunshine tomorrow. Highs around 84. Lows level off around 64 tomorrow night. Clear skies. I'm weatherology meteorologist Ray Miller on KFOR FM 101.5 and 1240 AM. 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
14: ABC News, I'm Dave Packer. Republicans gathering tonight and tomorrow night for their two-day midterm convention in Dallas. President Trump speaking both nights. An issue on Air Force One, an emergency inflatable slide deployed just before the president boarded for Dallas. Reporters asking,
15: are you sure this plane is safe to fly?
16: Yeah, I am. Or I wouldn't be on it.
17: The president eventually boarding the Qatari-gifted jet and taking off for Dallas. With President Trump's approval rating at a record low 33%, some Republicans in tough races skipping the convention.
14: ABC's Rachel Scott traveling with the president. Stocks plunged again today as the price of a barrel of oil surged past $100 a barrel, the Dow falling 405 points. Visiting Ecuador, Secretary of State Marco Rubio on the U.S. approach toward combating drug trafficking in Latin American waters, saying the Trump administration is now focused on working with allied countries, but insisting that the military will still, quote, blow up ships if need be. This is ABC News.
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6: I appreciate Roger Stone coming on. We'll have part two next hour on the Joe Pag Show. Let's dip into some coverage in Dallas. This is the Attorney General Todd Blanch. He just spoke. This is probably only 20 or 30 seconds behind. He just walked up to the podium. He said,
7: Blanch. But I want to start by talking about somebody else. Jennifer Boss is here tonight because her daughter Megan, then a 37-year-old mother of two, vanished in February 2025. For 51 days, Jennifer searched for her daughter. It turns out an illegal alien had hidden Megan's body upside down in a bleach-filled garbage can in his backyard, just steps from where her mother was looking. Now, eventually, he was arrested. But soft-on-crime laws allowed him to be released back onto our streets one day later. But I will tell you this, he has since been arrested by ICE and will never walk on America's streets again. And that does not bring Megan back, and Megan's children will still grow up without their mother. That is why this moment matters. President Donald Trump and Vice President J.D. Vance, do not treat stories like Megan's as acceptable in our society. They treat it as a failure of government. Now, they vowed to fix the problem, and they back the men and women who secure the homeland, and they do not flinch when the work gets hard. And under their leadership, 2.6 million criminal aliens who

0: Families like Jennifer's are not left alone. Now, that same leadership delivered results beyond the border. This law and order administration recorded the largest one-year decline in homicides in American history. Rapes, robberies, and aggravated assaults fell. Police officer deaths on duty declined. Missing migrant children were recovered from trafficking and labor networks. Taxpayers were protected. Federal benefits were cut off for people who were never entitled to them. And the largest healthcare fraud takedown in American history stopped thieves who were billing the sick and the elderly. To evil men and women in this country, know this. President Trump will hold you accountable. If you traffic children, you will be held accountable. If you sell death in a pill, you will be held accountable. If you choose violence, you will be held accountable. And if you steal from people who work hard and pay taxes, you will be held accountable. Now that is making America safe again. President Trump and Vice President Vance set that course. They have always, and they will always, back the blue. They put American families first. They proved that order and prosperity go hand in hand. The results are real. The work ahead is real. And Americans, thank you for choosing to make our country safe again. Now, we are just getting started.
1: Attorney General Todd Blanche getting it done in Dallas. That was a live feed. It was actually about 10 or 15 seconds behind, but nearly live. We're going to jump back in next hour if the president goes up and speaks or another dignitary goes up and speaks. Trust me, we'll be all over that. It is the Joe Pag Show Part 2 with Roger Stone next hour, too. 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
3: From ABC News, I'm Dave Packer. On this first night of the Republican midterm convention, Republicans hammering Democrats as extremists and pledging unwavering devotion to President Trump. Attorney General Todd Blanche touting the president's record on immigration.
4: 2.6 million criminal aliens who entered the country illegally and should never have been released into our neighborhoods are being swiftly removed.
3: Oil today hit $100 a barrel, but President Trump predicts that the end of the Iran war and the high gas prices is near.
5: President Trump said Thursday he thinks the Iranians are holding out on ending the war until after the midterm elections.
6: They're desperate to try and affect the election so that we can get a nice, weak group of people in there and leave them alone and let them have their nuclear weapon.
5: The president said it will take until after the midterms for gas prices to come down.
3: ABC's Karen Travers. Black box recordings released today show one of the pilots of the Amazon cargo plane that careened off a Miami runway and killed five people repeatedly warned that they were coming in too fast and at the last second urged them to abort the landing. And the first known lawsuit's been filed in connection with the crash. Attorney Mike Morgan represents the family of one of the victims.
7: They're hoping that we can find out why a company like Amazon, who can contract with anyone, who has all the resources in the world, would contract with a company with this type of safety rating.
3: The trade war with the U.S. and Canada escalates. Now Canadian provinces have banned the import of American liquor and concerned about tourism. Ontario tourism official Gordon Orr.
8: When you're worried about your job or your occupation, travel is a discretionary spend.
3: 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ABC's Rebecca Jarvis.
9: Apple is hoping by introducing its own version, people will take to it, just like they did with the iPhone.
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10: Man, I love this place. I've been surfing here since I was a kid. Now, seeing my grandson out on the water, it means everything to me. 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
12: One former LFR chief reflects on the 9/11 aftermath. Good evening, I'm Elijah Herbal, KFOR News. 25 years ago Friday, planes were hijacked by terrorists in the skies over New York, Washington, D.C., and Pennsylvania, later leading to about 3,000 deaths in the terror attacks on September 11, 2001. Almost immediately, former Lincoln Fire Chief John Huff and several members of Nebraska's Urban Search and Rescue Team, Task Force 1, were activated to help in the response and recovery. He recalls the message saying, "Do not call back."
13: There was no conversation. There was no anything. Well, I didn't realize in Washington, planes were falling out of the sky. Every federal employee was told, go home, get out of here, evacuate. Planes are going to, you know, we don't know what's going on. So it kind of made sense after the fact. I learned why my communication was so brief and why the page was so weird.
12: Huff says they drove for 22 hours straight and arrived the next day at the Pentagon to begin assisting. For KFOR News, this is Elijah Herbal.
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0: use it, you'd have to buy some ground beef. You have to buy, you know, a chuck steak. You have to buy some chicken. You'd have to go home and prepare it. You have to go home and make the meal. I don't think that's asking an awful lot. So the fact that you can use it now at Subway and McDonald's and anywhere else you want to go, you could actually use them in a higher level restaurant if you want. And I'm here to tell you, if you need help from the taxpayers to feed your family and you're able-bodied, you could go and work some more. You could go and figure out a way out of this hole otherwise. I'm happy for you to get some nutrition from the people as long as you go and use it to make go buy the stuff to make sandwiches. Nothing wrong with that. Go make the stuff to make hamburgers at home. Nothing wrong with that. You don't get to go to the drive-thru and use the money that you got from me. I just think that's weird that we ever got there. And there's a push by Mike Johnson right now. GOP is looking for a way to get rid of that. That's actually from Brandon Gill. He's our, of course, good friend, Texas 26. He's looking to stop taxpayers from having to fund people going and eating out at a restaurant. You'll get to dine out on me. And then Mike Johnson, the Speaker of the House, is trying to find a way to defund Planned Parenthood, which only makes sense. It's an organization that was put together to weed out black people from our society. Literally, Margaret Sanger was trying to end the black population. I kid you not. And that side that supports Planned Parenthood is against the so-called genocide in Gaza, but they're good in supporting the genocide of young black Americans. It doesn't make any sense to me. We're going to cover those stories in earnest tomorrow. Plus, we'll dip in and check out what's going on at the Republican convention, the midterm convention in Dallas as we go. Got to get out of here for now, though. Appreciate you stopping by. We've got a big show planned for you on 9/11. Don't miss a second of that as we commemorate 25 years. And tomorrow, we'll talk a lot about Charlie Kirk, who was killed 1 year ago tomorrow. We got to get out of here, though, for now. That is Sam. That is Polo. I am Joe. We've got the Russia collusion part and the dossier and the China collusion thing from 2020 up on YouTube. JoePags.com/YouTube. Got to go for now. See you tomorrow.
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5: From ABC News, I'm Dave Packer. On night one of the Republican midterm convention in Dallas, President Trump tonight telling voters to pretend that he's on the ballot.
6: Because if we lose, you're going to lose your border. You're going to lose your tax cuts. You're going to lose your safety and security. You're going to lose your wealth. Our country is going through hell. You will be going through hell just like you

0: did just 2 years ago.
1: The U.S. and Iran trading blows again as the price you pay for the pump keeps on climbing. ABC's Karen Hua.
2: The escalation coming as gas prices here at home average $4.15 a gallon, up $1.17 since the war began. Goldman Sachs warns if the attacks keep escalating, oil prices could jump another 20%. The fighting also spreading to Saudi Arabia. Iran-backed Houthi rebels attacked Saudi energy facilities, wounding dozens of people.
1: Alina Folks has defeated sitting Rhode Island Governor Dan McGee in the state's Democratic primary, making him the first governor in any U.S. state to lose a party primary since 2018. More insight into the Lindsey Clancy murder trial that ended in a hung jury last week. We're now hearing from another juror who says he was convinced that Lindsey Clancy was in the throes of postpartum psychosis and not criminally responsible for the deaths of her three young children. Nick Dargy on that holdout.
3: Several times I would ask him to show us like evidence or, you know, describe a witness testimony that helped to prove what he was saying, and he couldn't.
1: In another part of Dallas tonight, former President George W. Bush sat for a conversation with his former Secretary of State Condoleezza Rice, reflecting on the 25th anniversary of the September 11th terror attacks.
4: The sad thing is, a third of our nation has no clue what we're talking about. They never witnessed the sacrifice and the courage and the dedication to serve a neighbor in need.
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1: Only is Friday 25 years since the September 11th terror attacks, but Rosh Hashanah begins at sundown. New York City Mayor Zoran Mamdani says security will be stepped up.
7: There are no current known specific or credible threats against New York at this time. We will continue to work closely across all levels of city government, as well as with state and federal partners, to keep our city safe.
1: The NYPD has confirmed hate crimes citywide are up 16% through the first 8 months of the year. Apple has unwrapped its newest iPhone.
8: The iPhone Duo marks Apple's first foray into the foldable smartphone market. The $2,000 device is shorter and squatter than a normal iPhone, but can unfold into a small tablet that the company says is better for editing spreadsheets or watching movies. Samsung, Huawei, Motorola, and Google have been building folding smartphones for years with limited success. The devices only account for about 2% of the global smartphone market, according to Counterpoint Research. Mike Busky, ABC News.
1: Girl Scout cookies can really hit the spot. And for the first time, Girl Scout cookies for dogs will go on sale in January. It was on this date in 1992 that Nirvana took the stage at the MTV Video Music Awards performing Lithium. And the network says Nirvana will be the recipient of the MTV Michael Jackson Video Vanguard Award later this month. Dave Packer, ABC News.
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0: Welcome back to the Ramsey Show in the Fair Winds Credit Union Studio. I'm Dave Ramsey. Stephen is in Columbus, Ohio. Hi, Stephen. How are you?
1: Hey, thanks for taking my call. Appreciate it.
0: Sure. What's up?
1: Well, me and my wife we just turned 47 this year and just now started retiring. And my job offered a 401k, or a Roth 401k. So I enrolled in it, and they're taking 940 out of my check. I'm going to max it out every year. And then I got an account set up with Fidelity, Roth IRA there. So we'll max it out. But everything I've been seeing is saying that I'm just too late, and I don't know if I should just put it in the bank. And
0: I'm sorry, you're too late. Bank.
2: Too old? Is that what they're telling you, Stephen?
1: Yeah, too old. Yeah.
0: Who told you you're too old?
1: Well, a lot of things I see on the internet and looking up that it won't accumulate in time.
0: Everything on the internet is true. Abraham Lincoln said that.
1: You're right about that.
0: That's just, you know, anytime you got that, that's just hogwash, man. So, okay, so you're 47. Let's just play with it a second. And you said you're putting in $900 at work, or $1,000 a month at work, right?
1: No. I get paid biweekly.
0: Oh, okay. I'm putting in $2,000 a month.
1: Yes, I'm maxing out.
0: Okay. Are they matching? Are they matching also?
1: They don't do a match. They do if they do a profit a year, they'll throw some in.
0: Okay, but right now we're at $2,000 a month, and then you're putting how much in your Roth IRA individually?
1: I'm maxing out.
2: Okay. So $7,500 a year.
1: Yes.
0: Okay.
1: Yes.
2: Each, right. Though, your spouse has one too, 14. So that's an extra $1,000 bucks.
0: Yeah, or $1,200. Okay, so that's going to be $3,200, right?
1: Yeah. Yes.
0: 30, a month. Goodness gracious, you're doing well, man. That's awesome. And so let's see, at 67, you'd have $2.7 million. Yeah, I think you're too late. I don't think you're going to make it.
1: Oh, I don't think I will be now.
0: Okay, so you can go to RamseySolutions.com and use our investment calculator. That's what I just used. I've got it on my little phone thing here, and it came up $2.7 million. Okay, and if I'm half wrong, you're still okay. Right?
1: That's great, because me and my wife struggled for so long, and I just don't want to continue. I just got a great promotion in my job, and I just want to.
2: Yep.
1: Well,
0: the thing I want you to learn to do is to calculate these things out for yourself and let the math tell you what the facts are, not the internet.
1: That's right. You're right.
0: And now let's make sure that you're invested in good growth stock mutual funds. You're not in bonds. You're not in money markets. You're not in cash.
1: No.
0: You're in good growth stock mutual funds. And the four types we talk about, look for them in your 401k and talk to your SmartVestor Pro or whoever's helping you with your Roth IRAs. Make sure that they're in that. They're not just in the bank. But don't let the hope stealers that are out there, and there's people that their full-time job is to steal people's hope. And they run out these bogus theories of things, the way things are going to be, and you don't do this, you don't do that, and you're not going to have enough with after inflation adjusted and all that. And the bottom line is, dude, you're going to be a multimillionaire if you never get a raise in 20 years and just only keep putting in this amount. And, dude, if you don't get a raise for 20 years, you're a loser, really. You get a raise, you're going to get raises. So this is going to be even more than that.

0: I'm going to say you're going to have about $4 million if you stay with this and you stay in good growth stock mutual funds.
1: And you just, yeah, it's the consistency, Stephen. Now, if you were 27, obviously, would that be better mathematically? Sure.
0: Ooh, yes.
1: Absolutely. But no, but it's never too late.
0: Never let someone tell you that it's too late and make you cause you to do nothing. Because if you do nothing, you're guaranteeing it's too late. That's the irony of that stupid advice that's out there. Well, it's just too late, so what are you going to do? I'm going to put it in the bank. I'm just going to eat dog food. I mean, what in the world?
1: Ramen noodles.
0: This is serious, you know? So, yeah. Yeah, and just make sure you're in good growth stock mutual funds as you go along. That's the trick. Dan is with us in Raleigh, North Carolina. Hi, Dan. How are you?
2: I'm very well. Thank you, Dave. And thanks for having me on your call.
0: Sure.
2: I had a question. So my wife and I are working this together. I just retired this year. I turned 70 as well. My question is, we have 1.5, between the two of us, 1.5 million in our IRA, and we pull in $12,000 a month after taxes in our retirement. The question I have is, should I start pulling out from my IRA, rolling it into our Roth IRA, the tax-free one, and keep those distributions so I stay in the 22% bracket, or should I bump up to the 24% bracket and pull out a little over $200,000 each year?
0: Okay. Yeah, you're going to run into RMDs, you know that, required minimum distributions of 73. Whatever's remaining at 73 in that traditional, you're going to have to begin drawing down on it, even though you don't need to because you have enough monthly income to live on, right?
2: Yes, sir. Yeah.
1: Is that why you're wanting to roll it over to the Roth mainly, Dan?
2: Yeah, I want to pull it out and put it into the Roth. You know, I don't know if it's wiser to pull it out up front earlier and start making more money on the tax-free side, or just leave it in the IRA and just let it roll and start pulling out the minimum.
0: Well, the thing is, the tax bracket thing becomes tricky, and you actually can sit down with somebody and try to map it out. But I would get it done sooner rather than later, because the problem is the 1.5 continues to grow. In other words, while you pull out 200, it probably grew another 200.
2: Right, and we balance it between the four categories that you talk about.
0: Yeah, but I mean, if it's growing at 12% or so, it's going to grow another 200 pretty quick here. So you're never going to get ahead of it in licks of 200. You're going to have to do more than that, and that is going to push you up a bracket. So the thing is this. If you just kind of do some math this way, it helps me remember how to do it. It'll double if it's at 10% growth rate. It'll double about every 7 years. And so 1.5 in 7 years is going to be 3, and 7 more years is going to be 6. And every one of those dollars you haven't moved to Roth are going to be taxable. So now you got $6 million worth of taxes because you're trying to avoid bracket creep. Taxes on $6 million because you're trying to avoid bracket creep instead of taxes on 1.5. So I'm going to move the bulk of it. I'm going to move it pretty quickly. I'm tempted to do it all at once. I'm not sure that the math works on that, just sitting here doing it in my head. But I'm probably going to do it in no longer than 3 years. I'm going to do a half million.
1: Because the taxes on that.
0: You're going to pay the taxes, but you're going to pay taxes on $6 million if you don't.
1: Rather not, yeah.
0: Someday you're going to pay the taxes, and you're going to pay taxes on more and more and more every year that you don't move it. That's the downside.
1: Yeah.
0: You can't get ahead of this creeping it. And so you've got to chunk it to get there. And yeah, if you've got the money to pay the taxes somewhere, then I'm going to do it.

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1: 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How are you?
6: Hi, Dave and Rachel. Hey, I'll get straight to my question. As I said, I live near Breckenridge, Colorado, where housing prices are very high.
1: Yeah.
6: Local governments have created workforce housing programs for
1: absolutely. Most of the ski resorts have, yeah.
6: Yeah. So you must live and work locally. You cannot own any other real estate, and appreciation is capped at 2 to 3% per year.
1: Mm-hmm.
6: we currently own a market rate two-bedroom condo worth about $750,000. Mm-hmm. We could move laterally or even down in value into, say, a four-bedroom workforce home. What's your opinion?
1: Would not do that. No.
6: No.
1: The reason for owning real estate is the appreciation. The purpose of the workforce housing is to try to keep a workforce that can work the ski resort. And you can afford to live there because we're dealing with $10 million houses everywhere, right? And so, and condos that are $3 million and everything else. And so,
0: $750.
1: It's hard to be a bartender and live there unless you have workforce housing. And so, most of the ski resorts have done that. But that doesn't mean that you purchasing something that's appreciation capped is good for you. It's just a way to get people to work the mountain. That's the reason they're doing it. And so, I don't know that. You're past that. You are now a condo owner that's going up in value. My guess is your family's growing and the two-bedroom condo's getting tight.
6: Yeah, golden retriever would like a yard.
1: That's the family growing. Okay. Well, the golden's a great dog, so I'm with you, brother.
6: As well.
1: Yeah. All right. Yeah. I would like for the golden to have a dog, too, but I don't want to lose 700 grand for that. And that's what you're going to, the increase in value. So how long have you owned the condo?
6: 3 years on this one.
1: Okay. On this one. You lived in the area, though, for a while?
6: Yeah, this is the second property I've owned.
1: Okay. All right.
0: Are you there full time? Is that your primary residence?
6: Correct.
1: Yeah. So my reason for my question is still it's easy for you to answer. Think about all those years ago when you bought the first one versus what prices are now. And that's why I'm telling you not to do an appreciation capped workforce housing deal.
6: Understood. And I'm a real estate agent up here. So that has always been my inclination is that it's kind of project housing, but,
1: it is and it isn't, but it's
6: real.
1: It's a government subsidized thing to create a labor supply that is needed. And that's not invalid, because it's,
0: but it's not where I'd put my primary residence.
1: I don't want to bet my future on that.
0: Yeah.
1: If you're a bartender and you're single and you need to, instead of driving in from Denver every day, which is impossible, then that's why they did this so to cover that and not for you. So no, I would never step out of the free market that is working into a subsidized market that is capped.
0: Mm-hmm.
1: That's bottom
0: line.
1: And
0: it's just an expensive place, as you know, Tucker, to live. Ooh, so
1: man, it's beautiful, too.
0: Mm-hmm.
1: Absolutely gorgeous. All right, Jason's in Pensacola. Hi, Jason. How are you?
7: Hi, guys. How you doing?
1: Better than we deserve. What's up?
7: So my fiance and I are trying to work through baby step two. And we've got about $60,000 in personal loans and credit card debt. And we've got $90,000 still left on the mortgage. Net take home pay is about $130,000 a year. And we are really committed to getting rid of this debt. But we really want to get married at about this time next year. So I was wondering if you had any general advice about how to save for the wedding and pay off as much debt as we can.
0: Yeah, well, first, Jason, I would keep the debt and the income separate. So I'm just curious, the $60,000, is it pretty much 30-30 or what makes up the $60,000?
7: The majority of it is mine.
0: Okay.
7: About 5,000 is hers.
0: Okay. And then how much is she making a year?
7: She's netting, well, her gross pay is about 50,000 a year without overtime.
0: Okay.
1: And yours is 80.
7: That's correct.
1: Yeah.
0: Mm-hmm. Okay. Yeah. So, I mean, first and foremost, Jason, I really would. I would not be paying on hers. I wouldn't have her paying on yours. I think you guys functioning still as two single people during the debt payoff process.
1: Did you both sign on this house?
7: No, sir, we didn't.
0: Whose name is it under?
7: It's under my name. I actually purchased a home before we met.
0: Okay. So yeah, so I would keep everything on your side.
1: She makes $50,000, has no debt, and you're

0: deeply in debt.
1: Excuse me. Yes.
0: Right.
1: Yeah.
2: There is a small caveat to the debt. $30,000 of that debt is currently being paid off by a student loan payment for the National Guard.
1: Okay. When will that be completed?
2: That'll be completed in about 4 years.
1: Okay. While you're in the National Guard, so it'll take the 4 years of service.
2: Yes, ma'am. They make one lump sum payment at the on the anniversary date every year of my enlistment.
1: Okay. I'd probably still make it a goal. I don't know. I think I'd want to be done with it so that you have the ability to make decisions if something changes in your life. So the question you asked, though, was how do we save for a wedding while on baby step two? So I would figure out, okay, what is probably, because, I mean, you know, you guys have debt, all of this other stuff is happening. So I would say, what's the least wedding we can have that we would be okay with, right? And so you kind of look out to say, we're probably not going to go and have a $50,000 wedding, right? So what does the feel look like? Do we want venue, church? Like, I would really look and kind of map out, here would be my reasonable, quote-unquote, dream wedding. And this is me if I'm her. And then we back out the pricing and say, okay, here's probably what this is going to cost. And you're going to see the price and probably be like, okay, it's probably not what we can afford, because that means we're going to have to save X amount every single month until the wedding. But we still have other goals. We're still wanting to put some towards the debt. And so I would start to really paint this picture of what do we want this wedding to look like. And then once you have that realistic number of what you're shooting for to say, okay, then how much do we have to put aside each month to save for that wedding, in junction with, though, having, you know, a goal to get this debt paid off, right? To be putting money towards the debt. So it's kind of like a two for one, but it's going to be a check of expectations on what type of wedding you all will have and at the rate at which you can save. Does that make sense?
2: Yes, it does. And I appreciate that.
0: So, yeah. Jason, the language you used tells me that you've combined everything, you're living together, everything but a marriage.
2: Yes,
1: Jason, that's how you get married this weekend.
0: Yep.
2: Get married
0: this weekend and then live your life for a year and have a celebration in a year. Because you're fooling no one, not even yourselves. No one's fooled. You know, I mean, what is the deal here? You're already acting like it, so just be it. Yeah, I would get a pastor and get married this weekend if I were you. And then I would have a celebration a year from now and pay off as much debt as I can while budgeting for the celebration that looks a lot like a wedding.

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1: Here's a look at Lincoln's first forecast. Lows level off around 61 tonight under partly cloudy skies. Winds out of the north around 5 miles an hour. Mainly clear tomorrow. Daytime highs approaching 84. Lows level off around 64. Tomorrow night, clear skies. I'm weatherology meteorologist Ray Miller on KFOR-FM 101.5 and 1240 AM. Online at KFORnow.com. Right now, it's 77 degrees.
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0: Amy is in Austin, Texas. Hi, Amy. How are you?
1: Hi. I'm doing well. How are you?
0: Better than I deserve. What's up?
1: Hey there. I am calling to see what I need to disclose to my boyfriend. We've been together a little over a year. We have very different backgrounds and situations when it comes to employment, income, savings, all of the things. And we're looking and discussing merging homes, getting married, things of that nature. Just kind of trying to figure out what to disclose and when without giving all my cards away too early in the game, if you will, and just kind of where to go from here.
2: So are you more successful financially than him, than he is?
1: Yes.
2: Okay.
1: Yes.
2: By how much do you think?
1: Substantial. I recent divorce, made over, you know, walked away with over $1 million, cash, and home paid for, car paid for. He's working two jobs, has two small kids, barely any savings. The house is fully paid for in cash by me with my name on it solely. Just trying to figure out.
2: That he lives in, the boyfriend?
1: No, not yet.
2: Oh. But
1: we're getting there.
2: Mm-hmm. Oh, but the house you're currently living in is what you're saying.
1: Correct.
2: Yeah. Yeah. Okay. When did you get divorced?
1: About over a year ago now.
2: Over a year. How long have you guys been dating?
1: It's funny you ask. Probably just shy of a year.
2: Okay.
0: So in general, the rule would be, a relationship rule would be, if you're going to share your life with someone, before you agree to do that, they should know who you are.
1: Correct.
0: 100%. And if you're uncomfortable them knowing who you are, you're not ready to spend your life with them.
1: That's fair. I think I'm just more hesitant how to do this in a smart way, I guess. Mm-hmm. I don't want to overwhelm him. I will tell you, in a very privileged situation where I'm a single mom of two kids. I'm not working. I have an income, a very substantial income as a equalization payment for divorce.
0: Mm-hmm. And how much do you get coming in?
1: I get $10,000 a month.
0: And how much do you think he has coming in?
1: Probably $4,000.
0: With two jobs? Okay.
1: Yes.
0: All right. Okay. I don't think that's that far out of kilter, but what's out of kilter is that you haven't, you got two things going on. Number one, you're a human and you got your heart trampled on and it ended a year ago. And so to jump back into the trust game is hard when you're wounded. And that would be normal, right? I mean, you should be a little bit standoffish after going through a divorce that's just fresh, right? That would be normal. You'd be weird if you're like, oh, yeah, it's all okay now. No, I mean, that's denial, right? So, I mean, your heart has had some healing to do. The scars of the process you all went through there has some healing to do to be able to fully engage and trust someone else. And so some good pre-marriage counseling is in order for sure. And I personally think it would be a huge mistake to live with someone, especially in this situation, before you're married. Because it involves your paid-for house and your income that's two and a half times of his, and you don't work.
1: Right.
0: And so I think that's going to get weird fast as a shacked-up boyfriend thing. So I would just stand off and say, we're going to continue our lives separate until we are actually married, and we're going to enter disclosing this through a pre-marriage counseling process gradually and gently, and then a prenup is in order in this situation.
1: Okay.
0: Because it's substantially, we don't recommend prenups most of the time, but where there's a substantial difference between the two.
2: And with kids involved, second marriages. I mean, it's just, yeah.
0: Yeah, and your alimony or support payments are not based on you not remarrying, right?
1: Correct. It's more of an equalization payment as he wanted the investment accounts and he owed me cash.
0: Ah, okay.
1: So it's to equal that out more or less. I did get a significant amount in savings, cash up front from selling homes and whatnot. Yeah. So I do have a large savings as a side. But
0: And how old are your children?
1: Mine are elementary and middle school. So we're looking at 10 and 13. They're younger, 5 and 3.
0: Okay. So you've got to, from today forward, the day you're married forward, be treating these children equally too.
1: correct.
0: Because otherwise you're going to have the Cinderella

0: syndrome going on. And we don't want that.
1: Yeah, I think it would be worth the time and the money, Amy, to do, which I think you will. You sound intelligent, smart. I think you would.
2: Thank you.
1: But to sit down with, you know, an attorney and,
2: right, absolutely,
1: and map this out really cleanly and well. And again, yeah, it's nothing against him.
0: No.
1: But
0: no.
1: It's,
2: yeah.
1: But it,
0: I mean, I think he's great. I didn't hear anything negative about him.
1: No.
0: But and you're very wise, to Rachel's point, to realize these differences mean something. And then you're also very wise to say what we said out loud, is that this stuff's all still fresh, and to work through the emotions of all of that trust stuff and not hold him accountable for things he didn't do that the ex did. And that's
2: right.
0: That's a process. That's a top of mind thing you have to do intentionally, because your human nature is your body seizes up every time he makes some comment that sounds like the ex.
2: And right.
0: Your body just freaks out.
2: Yeah, there's been a lot of therapy on my part, and it was an emotionally abusive relationship that,
0: wow,
2: I had to be that role model for my kiddos.
0: Wow.
2: So we got out of there, and I came out very, I kind of joke, like, thanks for the money and the trauma. But it's been a lot of hard work, and this man that I'm with is very patient, and he's like, okay, look, as long as, you know, we're
1: and
2: doing
1: Amy,
2: this together.
0: Well, that graphs exactly into what we're suggesting.
1: Well,
0: then,
1: and it's going to be a beautiful thing. I mean,
0: yeah.
1: If or when, I'm going to say when you guys get married, I mean, that's what it's sounding like. Eventually that probably will happen, because you're talking about, mm-hmm, living together. And there's a beautiful future for you guys when you say, yeah, you keep it separate, which makes it so clean. No weird entangled emotions of I wouldn't. And because of them, I mean, genuinely keep everything separate. You guys get married, come back from the honeymoon. It's the Brady Bunch situation. And at that point, he's going to know everything. And what a beautiful life you guys get to start to build together. Do you know what I mean? Like, you can see this money as a gift and a tool, and
0: yeah,
1: having him on board,
0: yeah,
1: as well. And there's no level of him feeling demasculated or, you know, emasculated or anything. Demasculated.
0: Either one does the same thing.
2: Yeah. I know what you mean.
1: The same thing. Do you know what I'm saying? But, like, you guys,
2: yeah,
1: through an engagement process, really work and build this new unit.
0: I like it.
1: Of when it's going to happen, right? But I think it really is important to keep the steps in order.
0: Yeah.
1: If that makes sense.
0: Yeah.
1: Because
0: I think that's exactly right. So I'm excited because you've processed this so well to this point, all the stuff you've been through, and this, mm-hmm, is just the next step. And I predict that your radar is really good. And if he is... three possibilities. He's healthy enough that he can graft right into this, and that's our positive possibility. The negative possibilities are this causes him to not feel a need to produce, in which case he's opting out of your relationship, or, mm-hmm, he's like freaked out in some other way, and that's another reason that he doesn't make the cut. And so he gets to choose how he's going to react to this, and how he's going to graft into this by meeting with a good counselor along the way and you guys talking it through. But when he has full knowledge of everything, his behavior is going to tell you whether he's a keeper at that, mm-hmm, point.
2: Okay.
0: And if he's not, then that's just God's signal for you to not do this one.
2: Yeah.
0: That it was that he couldn't handle it, because this all comes with the package called Amy.
2: And I've learned enough lessons.
0: And she's worth it. And she's worth it, you
2: absolutely
0: know? So he gets the two kids, and he gets the package. This,
1: yeah,
0: is it. The, mm-hmm, former trauma, the healing. He gets all of it. And it's wonderful. It's beautiful.
1: I hope it's a great second chapter for you, Amy.
0: Amen. Mm-hmm.

Hey guys, George Camel here. So you're thinking about buying or selling your home, and you probably have a million questions. I get it. It's a weird time in the market right now, and where do you go to find weird answers? Usually the internet. And maybe you find yourself on Reddit, searching for answers only to be left confused. And let's be real, there's a reason. Reddit is the unregulated armpit of the internet. And the last thing you need when making the biggest transaction of your life is bad real estate advice from some guy with the handle flat underscore.

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6: Our scripture of the day, 1 Timothy 1:5. The goal of our instruction is love from a pure heart and a good conscience and a sincere faith. Louisiana Senator John Kennedy said, always follow your heart, but take your brain with you. He's got some great one-liners. He really does. Karen is in Orlando. Hi, Karen. How are you?
7: Hi. Good. Thank you.
6: What's up?
7: Well, my house has a leaky roof. And I did take financial peace, but I wound up in debt again. I just spent too much and made some bad decisions. I did wind up getting solar, and getting a new roof with solar is almost twice as hard because they charge quite a bit just to take the panels off and put them back on. So the roofing job is quite more than a regular roofing job. And then I'm thinking there could be water damage. So I'm just trying to think, would it be better off to sell my house because I don't have, my kids are grown and out of the house, and just get an apartment or something? Or would it be better to keep the house and try to fix it and maybe turn my debt to Debt Trinity Management or something like that?
6: What your turn your debt to what?
7: You've never heard of them? They said you recommended them. Debt Trinity Management.
6: No, that would be people that lie.
7: Oh, dear. No. Okay.
6: Dave recommended them.
8: Well, it's like a debt consolidation company.
7: Yes, crooked, and they are Christian. Yeah.
6: No, they're not. They're liars.
7: They're not. Oh, they're liars.
8: Oh, okay. Some Christians lie.
7: That was bad. Oh no.
6: Jesus may love them. I don't. Yeah. No, this is not true here at all. Oh my gosh.
8: You're sure that isn't like?
6: I'm positive.
8: Some.
6: I have never endorsed Trinity anything.
8: Okay.
6: Okay.
8: Anyways, so Karen, how much?
6: Assuming you have no money.
7: No savings. That was one skill I didn't acquire because I always got my bills paid and I was usually out of debt and then I kind of took some wrong turns. But the savings part, I didn't know.
6: Okay. And you have debt?
7: Yes.
8: How much?
7: $30,000.
8: In what?
7: Credit card debt.
8: Credit card debt.
7: Yeah.
6: You pay cash for the solar?
7: No, I'm still paying on that too.
6: Oh, how much do you owe on the solar?
7: $40. It was $60, but I've got it down to $40. It's at 4% interest, so I didn't think it was that bad a deal. Mm.
6: You really did flunk Financial Peace University.
7: Okay.
6: Wow. All right, Ms. Karen. Wow. So if you sell the house, what do you owe on the house? You owe 30?
7: I don't owe anything on the house.
6: Oh, just the cellular.
8: Oh,
6: okay.
8: That's good.
7: Yeah.
6: What's the house worth?
7: I haven't officially got it appraised, but I've looked at similar homes. They're $300 to $400. And but it does have need a new roof, so I don't know how anybody would get it insured.
6: It's going to be a part of it. But mm-hmm. So if you
8: how much do you make a year?
7: About 48.
8: Okay. What do you do for a living?
7: I work at an assistant living.
8: Okay.
6: Okay. So you have the $30,000 in solar, and what was the other debt? One more
8: credit card.
6: Credit card.
8: $30,000.
6: $30,000 credit.
7: $30,000 in the credit card.
6: Okay. So if you sold the house, you would be free of the solar mess, which apparently was a mistake since you don't have the money to pay for it, and the credit cards could be paid off, and you'd be debt free, and you could buy a $200,000 property that more suited your needs.
8: More condo-esque, probably not a single family.
6: Yeah, what would you enjoy? What would you, if you could pick anything in the world that was for you today? Because the house sounds like it was purchased for a different phase of your life a few years ago.
7: Yeah, I had two children, and the house is a four-bedroom house. I don't need something quite that big, but it seems like even the smaller homes are still pretty pricey nowadays.
6: Yeah, everything is, but so is yours.
7: Mm-hmm.
6: If they're pricey, yours is pricey. Yours isn't like all of a sudden on the rubbish pile, and then theirs is gleaming castles. That's not the way it works.
7: Right. Okay.
6: So, I think what if I were in your shoes, I would want to gather some information, and it would maybe lead me to the wisdom. If I know all the info, usually I make better decisions. So let's get two bids on the roof, actual bids. Let's call a SmartVestor or Ramsey Trusted Real Estate Agent, have them come out and do a comparative market analysis and tell you what they would list your home for and show you why. And then also get with that person and go look at some of the smaller, shinier, slightly lower priced, where you could be 100% debt free when you sell this and 100% debt free when you buy the next one.
7: Okay.
6: And let's go look at what you could actually live in and go, okay, I really like that. And I really like this number that the person's giving me on selling my house. And I don't have to fix the roof and I can sell it as is. And I can be out of debt, and I'm going to cut up my credit cards, and I'm going to live on a budget, and we're going to put you back through Financial Peace as our guest. We'll pay for it.
8: Absolutely. Or you may find that you can patch the roof for, half of what was quoted to you, right? Just in one little area. I don't know. But that it just gives you options, Karen.
6: Yeah.
8: But at the end of the day, I probably would downsize because of the not even just – from the financial perspective, part of that is motivating me for you, but also your season of life and where you are. You're like, oh, yeah, you said it twice. I don't need this. I don't need it. So it could be a great move for you in this next part of your life.
6: Yeah. And don't finance solar.
8: And cut up the credit cards, Karen. If you

0: We're debt-free, we've got our emergency fund, and we've got our down payment saved. But we're currently paying pretty well under market rent, and I was wondering if it ever makes sense to wait another year, save more, and rent for longer before jumping into a home at the end of our lease.
1: Yeah, it can be. How far under market are you?
0: We're paying about $1,300 for a place that should be probably be sitting around $2,200 to $2,500 if we were renting and it was equivalent.
1: Okay, and so we're talking about $12,000 a year.
0: Yep.
1: Okay, and if in what price range home would you be buying?
0: We're shooting for mid $200 to $300.
1: Okay. How fast does that go up $12,000? One year.
0: I'm not sure there.
1: 1 year. So, what you're saving in rent? The house you're getting ready to buy is probably going to go up about the same amount.
0: Sure.
1: You see what I did?
0: I do.
1: So it's okay, and it might be less because
2: I would say it's less.
1: Appreciation rates depends on your area and so forth. But appreciation rates might not be 6%.
2: I think it's like 3%.
1: And so it might not be quite that much. But the point is, it's not really saving.
2: It's not
1: you're not really saving all of it because while you're saving rent, the other hang things going up. Close to the same amount. And so.
0: None of them having to play catch up and have a bigger down payment and all that.
1: Mm-hmm. Yeah.
0: Sure.
1: It's okay to do that if you want to do it. And I'm all for taking your time. Rent is patience, so get something for the patience, you know?
2: Mm-hmm.
1: I want to get a great buy on the other end to offset this. I want to bargain somewhere. Take that extra time and
2: find something great.
1: Get a deal. Yeah, get a deal, man. That puts this hour of the Ramsey Show in the books. We'll be back with you before you know it. In the meantime, remember, there's ultimately only one way to financial peace, and that's to walk daily with the Prince of Peace, Christ Jesus.

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2: From ABC News, I'm Dave Packer. President Trump, the keynote speaker tonight on night one of the Republicans' first ever midterm convention. And tonight, the president promising that if Republicans win both the House and the Senate, every adult in the U.S. will get a $5,000 dividend.
3: So if the Republicans win with us and you get $5,000. It will be called the Trump dividend. We'll call it the Trump dividend.
2: It's unclear how the payments would work or whether such a plan is legal. Assuming there are 245 million adults, U.S. citizens, the price tag for the government, that dividend would be just over $1.2 trillion. Illinois Governor J.B. Pritzker joined other Texas Democrats in Dallas today. The governor said that Republicans are trying to distract voters from the problems many Americans are facing.
4: Republicans know that they can't win on the merits of their unpopular policies, so they're working to rig the 2026 election.
2: The first known lawsuit has been filed in connection with Sunday's deadly cargo plane crash in Miami. ABC's Victor Oquendo has more on the lawsuits that are expected.
5: The family of Yoel Rodriguez Naranjo, one of the five men killed, filing the first lawsuit claiming

0: Normal is broken, common sense is weird. 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Open phones at 888-825-5225. Robert is in Philadelphia. Hey, Robert, how are you?
1: Hey, good morning, Dave.
0: What's up?
1: So, I'm calling to get a little advice and your opinion on a financial, I would categorize as a disaster that I'm going through currently.
0: Okay.
1: So, I'm 34 years old, and I am married to my wife. We got married back in 2018, and it kind of goes back to the relationship with her family. So I met her parents back in 2010. They lived a very lavish lifestyle. And again, I never passed judgment, but, you know, I was like, wow, you know, my father-in-law does very well for himself. He was in the real estate business and had a large portfolio of commercial real estate. Fast forward to 2 years ago, I discovered that my father-in-law back in 2015 or 2016, basically got himself in a giant mess with the IRS. He owes currently several hundred thousand dollars in taxes. And what he did was he put my wife, his daughter, and her two sisters, basically transferred all of the assets into their name. And my wife, you know, she did sign documents. It wasn't that her signature was forged or anything, but she kind of preemptively just, you know, said, hey, you know, it's my father, you know, and he asked me to sign some documents.
0: So he was offloading assets into his kid's name to keep the IRS from taking the assets fraudulently.
1: Yeah,
0: okay.
1: Correct.
0: This is fraud. Okay.
1: So, basically.
0: How old was your wife at the time?
1: She was, this was 2021, so she was probably.
0: No. You said 16 and 15 is when it happened.
1: So that's when she.
0: She signed the documents after you were married?
1: Yes.
0: Oh.
1: So, and I'll get to what I've discussed with attorneys, but fast forward, he had taken out a $10 million loan out under these girls' names, which they personally guaranteed. And the buildings that were in the LLC that he started, they have been taken. They are up for sheriff sale. Now, I have talked to multiple attorneys. We filed tax to separate. Our house is in my name. I am financially, and I know we're married, but I am financially fine. I have a lot of investments. I have a lot of retirement savings. I do have another piece of real estate that is all in my name only, no mortgage. And multiple attorneys have told me, you have nothing to be worried about.
0: I agree.
1: We feel that your wife should just file Chapter 7.
0: Mm-hmm.
1: And I guess this isn't more so a financial question, even though it is, but I kind of just wanted your input. How do I navigate this? I have this, I mean, me and my wife are, you know, we're okay.
0: So here's the thing.
2: Because she felt deceived by her father, basically.
1: Yeah, absolutely.
0: Yeah. Well,
2: she went in naively and.
0: To sign whatever he just said
2: yeah,
0: to sign.
2: Right, right.
1: Yeah.
0: He is arrogant enough. He thought this was all going to work out. He probably did not set out to harm his children, but he's just an idiot. Yeah. Okay.
1: Correct.
0: All right. Now, gosh. Okay. So the properties have all been foreclosed on. There's $10 million in loans. The properties have not yet

0: sold after foreclosure, no. Correct?
1: Correct.
0: Okay. All right. So the way the process will go down is the properties will be sold. Do you have any idea what this portfolio of properties might be worth?
1: Approximately $7 million.
0: Okay. All right. So let's pretend that they brought that, and then that would leave $3 million unpaid.
1: Correct.
0: Okay. And I'm guessing that the other siblings don't have any money and are Chapter 7 bankruptcy as well.
1: That is correct.
0: Okay. All right. And so let's just switch shoes a minute and put on the banker's shoes.
1: Mm-hmm.
0: Okay. If I'm the banker sitting there, once I get into this, I can tell what happened.
1: Okay.
0: That the dad is a shyster and he dumped his kids on the railroad track and here comes the train. Okay?
1: Okay.
0: If I'm the banker, I'm looking at that. And sure. I know that that actually happened.
2: But do you care?
0: And I don't care. If your wife had $3 million, I might not care, but your wife has nothing. And so I probably 98% chance if I'm the banker, I'm looking at this, I'm going, whatever I'm going to get out of this deal, I'm going to get out of these properties because these three kids are all filing BK.
1: Okay.
0: And okay. What that means is if that guy really believes that, or that gal, the banker, then you might, for X number of dollars, buy out her position, release her. Okay? And so what I would do is this. I would wait right now. Let's let the whole thing go down and don't bother. I wouldn't file. Filing today is premature. They may never come after her just because they know she's not a rich target.
1: Gotcha.
0: And if they did, you might offer them something absurd, $20,000, and they might go away. Just something symbolic, you know? That's all it is. Because if they don't take that $20,000, they're going to get zero because your wife has no assets. All the assets are in your name. You're protected. Does she have any assets in her name?
1: No. The bankruptcy attorney we sat down asked for, like, assets and liability, and my wife is worth $29,000.
0: Okay. There it is. Oh, oddly enough.
1: Yeah.
0: Okay. So, and in Philadelphia, I don't know what, in Pennsylvania, I don't know what your personal exemption is, but she probably gets to keep most of that, if not all of that, in the personal exemptions and the bankruptcy. So I'm not going to wait 10 years for this to unfold, but right now I'm not going to let how pissed off I am about this and the emotions of this cause me to act prematurely. I'm just going to let it roll out, let the properties be sold. When they call, go, hey, guys, we got this short conversation. We've already teed up the bankruptcy attorney. This kid's got nothing. She got screwed over by her dad, and you get nothing, or I'll give you 20 grand to keep her from having to file bankruptcy. Which one you want to do?
2: Man, I want to know what the dad's saying right now. Tough. Woof. So sorry, Robert. That's
3: Thanksgiving's going to be weird.
2: If there is a Thanksgiving.
3: Yeah. Nothing to be thankful for. Wow.

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7: 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Rachel, that ad copy reminds me. Mm-hmm. I was doing an interview with a major international network this morning, and the guy said, so do you think that some of your listeners think you're mean? And I said, absolutely. All you got to do is read the comments, and you know that. And he goes,
1: you can be grumpy sometimes.
7: And well, that's different than mean. But yeah, but I said, well, he said, well, why would people keep listening and keep calling you if they think you're mean? And I said, well, to start with, there are shows that are much meaner than we are, much more over the top, and they basically use their callers to create drama.
1: Sure.
7: And they get great ratings. So
1: sure.
7: Those kinds of that process works, which is not our process. Our process is to help people, and it's telling you the truth. He said, well, when I listen to your show, I feel like I've got a to-do list of things that aren't done, and I don't get any credit for the things that are done. And I said, yeah. Yeah, I mean,
1: what did you say?
7: When I go home, Sharon Ramsey's got one of those.
1: Good.
7: I got a to-do list of things to do, and I don't get any credit for the ones that are already done.
1: Celebrate our listeners more. Yeah, I mean, that's what it is.
7: Yeah, but you know, he was like, we are taking you from where you are to where you want to go.
1: Yeah,
7: and we love you.

0: you, and we're going to tell you the truth to get you from where you are to where you want to go, just like this Every Dollar ad just said, right?
1: Yes, 100%.
0: And so, you know,
1: but also
0: you've been is just part of the story.
1: Yes, but if you've completed baby step one, incredible, you guys. If you've done
0: that's, you know, we tell people often, way to go.
1: You did
0: a great job.
1: Yes.
0: And
1: celebrate,
0: time to go on to the next thing. Yeah.
1: There's always a next step. Yeah. Where it feels like it's like a never ending process is what
0: I just finished the laundry and there'll be another load tomorrow.
1: I got a key. Yes.
0: Be another load tomorrow. I'm sorry. Welcome to grown up life. Yeah. Jonathan is with us. Jonathan is in Sarasota, Florida. Hi, Jonathan. How are you?
2: Doing okay, Dave. How are you?
0: Better than I deserve. What's up?
2: So my question is, should I use my gambling winnings to help pay off my house, or do I let it ride because I'm doing pretty well with it?
1: You're about to get grumpy, Dave.
0: Jonathan, is this like a joke? I mean, did you call up?
1: Hold on, I want to hear, John. Hold on, I want to hear. What is this? What did you gamble? What do you have? Give us. I'm just curious. Give me the details. Not that it's going to change my answer.
2: I am a long time listener, and I'm being a little bit silly here.
0: Oh, good. I hope so. Good. I feel better already about you.
1: I do want to hear the numbers.
2: My crypto and my single stocks. I call that my beer and gambling money.
1: That's your
2: because
1: okay.
2: I know that's. Yeah, I don't beer. I don't gamble.
0: You are a long time listener. I like it. Okay.
2: I know.
0: So, how much beer and gambling money do you have, Jonathan?
2: So about 25K, built from essentially pennies.
0: Mm-hmm.
2: I think I am overfunded in my emergency fund, or mm-hmm. I may be. So, mm-hmm. my question is, do I convert this crypto and single stocks to my emergency fund and then essentially drain the 100K that I have in my high yield savings because I owe 100K on my house?
0: Would that leave you with no emergency fund?
2: No, it would leave me with about 25K from the crypto and single stocks if I got rid of them.
0: Oh, I see. Okay. So that would mean, okay. Well, if your house was paid off, would you borrow on it to put money in your high-yield savings and into crypto?
2: Of course, of course not.
0: Same thing, isn't it?
2: Right. Yeah, if I pay the house off, you know, we could live on about $2K a month, so I think the 25K would be sufficient.
1: Yeah.
0: Did you get my analysis there? Did you understand what I was saying?
1: That's why he laughed. And he said, well, of course not. So,
2: 1,000,000%. Yes.
0: Okay.
2: Yeah.
0: All right.
2: Yes.
1: So here's
0: you kind of already knew I was going to say that because you listen.
2: So there's a couple of what I think are big asterisks here. One is bigger than the other. One is I'm in a 1970s home for mica countertops and 70s things everywhere. They're cosmetic, so I can deal with it. However, the other wrinkle in this, and this is why I'm hesitant to pay the house off, is we have some upcoming medical stuff that we know there's a 95% chance it's going to happen. You know, my wife, unfortunately, without getting too personal, has a disease that requires surgery every 1 to 3 years. Mm-hmm. We've been together for 20 years, so we've been through 10 of them together.
0: And you have health insurance.
2: We do have health insurance.
0: So your out-of-pocket for the surgery is going to be how much? Because the insurance is going to cover most of it.
2: So that's the tough part. We've gone through local doctors before, and let's just say last time the surgery did not go well, and there's a specialty center that's kind of far from us that does not take insurance, but they are, we've done our research, they're the best of the best. It's where she should be.
0: And how much is that?
2: They're charging us $1,200 to have a conversation, so I don't yet know because there's
0: okay. Well, what if it's $500,000?
2: That's a great question.
0: Yeah, I'm not having any conversations till you give me a price range. No paid conversations.
2: Fair enough.
0: So I'll pay the $1,200 bucks, and let's call the procedure $20,000, and you want to do it outside of insurance because of quality issues. Okay, that's fine. What's your household income?
2: Just over $200.
0: Okay.
1: When will the surgery happen, Jonathan?
2: That's not take home.
0: That's okay. That's gross. I got it. When will the surgery take place, Rachel said?
2: It's not scheduled yet because the initial consult is this week, but assuming within the next 6 months, let's say.
1: Okay. Here's what I would do. I would, because your house is not paid off and because having cash in the season is probably going to be really a priority for you guys because of the health stuff, I would get out of crypto, single stock. I would condense down. I would have my high yield savings. Anything over... and you'll know after the consult kind of the range of what this is going to cost you guys. But let's say it's $70,000. I don't know. You know what I mean? I may just take a beat and get through the health stuff. I mean, Jonathan, I would want all of that taken care of and have that peace knowing like, hey, we have the money to make the moves we need to make with our health. And to me, like that's priceless.
0: Agreed.
1: But with the caveat that once all of this is settled up, and if she doesn't need the surgery for another 3 years after this one, we're paying the house off, and then we're gonna save again. So when it comes back up in 3 years, we're good. Like the cushion for me is knowing health wise we're fine.
0: But
1: we still have a target date. We're still not gonna take our eye off the ball because we're gonna stay motivated, knowing what we're gonna do after this. That's what I would do.
0: Completely agree. So recap. Cash out the crypto and the stock today. Put it in your high-yield savings. Go do the consult. Set aside the emergency fund plus the budget for the surgery. Throw the rest of it at the mortgage. And by Christmas, the surgery's in your rearview mirror, and you know how much you've got left to throw at the mortgage even more. And you can do this very, very quickly. Both things will occur. The emotions of the surgery and taking care of your wife are raising this up and making it like it's a blocker to this. It's really not. It's just a step. It's just one more step in the process is all, from the math part.

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2: Here's a look at Lincoln's first forecast. Lows level off around 61 tonight under partly cloudy skies. Winds out of the north around 5 miles an hour. Mainly clear tomorrow. Daytime highs approaching 84. Lows level off around 64. Tomorrow night, clear skies. I'm weatherology meteorologist Ray Miller on KFOR-FM 101.5 and 1240 AM. 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
1: Today's question comes from Paul in London. Hope you're doing better than you deserve. I'm a longtime listener from across the pond. I'm on baby step two and have $25,000 in car debt at a 7.5% interest rate. Now that my credit cards are paid off, I have the option to withdraw cash from them at 0% for 18 months with a 3.5% cash fee. Would you recommend doing this to save on the interest if I'm confident

0: confident I can pay it off within the time frame. Now, he's not talking about using the credit card debt to pay off the car. He's just talking about using cash from the credit card with 0% interest, right?
1: Yeah, so
0: That's what he's asking.
1: 0 versus 7.5 on 25,000.
0: Yes, but to pay off the car with it.
1: Yeah.
0: Yeah. I mean, no, Paul. I mean, the reason you're in debt and the reason and how you're going to get out, it's you. It's not moving from debt to debt, still continuing to kind of play the game even at 0% interest. The math isn't the issue at this point. And 25,000, I mean, hopefully you can pay that off depending on what you're making in 12 months, right? $2,000 a month, and that gets you out of debt. And the 7.5% interest rate at that point really doesn't matter. It's
1: So
0: less than, I mean, it's a, you
1: it's
0: know,
1: about you're, it's,
0: it's
1: you're
0: about
1: talking about saving.
0: $1,300.
1: You
0: Yeah.
1: might save $1,000,
0: 1300, yeah.
1: maybe 1500, something
0: Yeah.
1: like that, because you're not going to have the 25,000 borrowed for an entire year. You'll have about 10,000 borrowed average over the course of the 12 months if you're paying it off in 12 months. You said you can do it for 18 if you want to, but I didn't think you were going to do that. Let's call it a year. So the discussion is, do I save $1,000 by doing this hack and borrowing money on my credit card? And I'm with Rachel. No, you don't, because you don't have a $1,000 problem. You have a $25,000 problem. And you don't solve a $25,000 problem with $1,000. So the thing is, you feel like when you do this that you did something. And the Bible says, out of the abundance of the heart, the mouth speaks. In other words, what's really inside, you end up saying it without meaning to. And you'll say something like, I paid off my car. No, you didn't. You moved your car debt onto credit cards. You did not pay it off. But you'll say that,
0: Yeah.
1: and you didn't.
0: And it feels like it in a sense because
1: And
0: you're not
1: that'll
0: making that
1: slow you
0: specific
1: down.
0: car payment. Yeah.
1: That'll slow you
0: Yeah.
1: down. So you need to just be pissed off at $25,000 worth. And how fast can I knock that out? It's called $2,100 a month for 12 months, and you are done, my friend. And that's what we're aiming at here. So let's just do that, and it's going to cost you $1,000 more than your idea, but you can't hack your way out of debt. You pay your way out of debt.
0: Yep, and that's the same. I mean, people, we see this all the time with either debt consolidation companies, people taking out HELOCs to pay this. I mean, just the moving the debt around.
1: Makes you feel like you did something,
0: That's
1: and
0: right.
1: you didn't.
0: That's right. So that goes with for all those options. And so the painful answer is you just pay it off with money you earn and the debt goes away
1: And by the
0: slowly
1: way,
0: but surely.
1: cut up these stupid credit cards today. Don't keep them around. And it gets all this stuff out of your head then. They're no longer an option. We don't have credit cards in our house. That's what you need to
0: And he
1: say.
0: said, now that my credit cards are paid off,
1: I
0: meaning
1: know.
0: at some point you had had credit card debt.
1: Yeah.
0: So,
1: And now we're going to get,
0: yeah.
1: no. Get rid of them. By the way, the way you got credit card debt was you believed the lie that you could go use it at 0% interest for 90 days.
0: And pay it off, yeah.
1: And
0: Yeah.
1: then you didn't, or 30 days, and then you didn't. And so let's just stay away from these snakes. They bite. They're real snakes. They have venom and stuff. All right, Mark's in West Virginia. Hey, Mark, what's up?
2: Well, everything's going good. Just made a lot of bad choices, looks
0: Oh.
2: like.
1: I know a guy just like that. He does a radio show now.
2: Yeah. I had emailed you, and I had no clue that I would get a call. I just figured I'd get an email. So I got a question, maybe too late. I'm almost 64 years old. I have zero retirement. I'm looking at Social Security in a few years. It'll be about $1,500 a month.
1: What do you make? What's your income?
2: With my income and my wife's without before taxes, what you need?
1: Yeah.
2: About 54,000.
1: Okay. All right. You're both working 40 hours.
2: No, she's on Social Security. She don't work, and I'm a pastor, and I reckon I'd be considered bivocational. I still contract work. I'm a machinist by trade, but I've been
1: Yeah.
2: pastoring 41 years.
1: Yeah.
2: So, I've never had a retirement. Everywhere I worked, there was never no retirement offered. So,
1: Yeah.
2: I've just lived from hand to mouth, actually.
1: Yeah, you have. Yeah. Okay. So, and do you have debt as well?
2: My question.
1: You have debt?

0: Yeah, I have $118,000 left on my mortgage because I had to refinance because of medical issues. I didn't have no insurance at the time. So that was the only way I could pay that debt, was to refinance and just have it in a different place.
1: Well, I my magic wand is low on batteries, and so I don't have an easy way to fix this. The only way I know how to fix it is that you guys have to do things you've never done before in your life, and that's work a lot more than you've been working. Not that you're not a hard worker, you are a hard worker, but I want you to take all the overtime. I want her to get a job. I want everybody working, and let's just stack as much cash as we can stack because we need some money.
0: Yeah. She's physically not able, and I'm working the best I can, still pastoring, but I've had a stroke and a couple heart attacks, and I got cancer, so it limits me and what I can do.
1: That's fair.
0: You know what I mean? So yeah. I'm already getting about 30 hours out of the day. So.
1: Yeah, I bet you are. And pushing to do that with all the stuff you've faced, I'm sorry. I do not know how to fix your situation except add money to the equation. And
0: is there anything available? I mean, I know it's too late. I understand too late for anything major, but is there anything I can out there? I've never entered my mind about investing until here just recently, but I've done some checking, of course.
1: Yeah.
0: Is there anything I can do that makes money? Is there a money thing that I've talked to men that's worked on these 401ks and they're all the time pushing money here and there and watching.
1: If you put some money into a good mutual fund, it will grow, and that's what I would suggest. And you can learn about that by getting one of our SmartVestor pros on the line. And just go to RamseySolutions.com and click on SmartVestor Pro, and they've got the heart of a teacher, and they'll talk to you and tell you how to do it. But the only way this machine spits out money is you have to put money into it. And so you're going to be living on less than you make, which means you're going to cut expenses further than you've ever cut them. And anything you or she can do to get any income coming in to throw into this machine. Mm-hmm. It's called a mutual fund, and in your Roth IRA, and let's just see how much we can get in there because, I mean, if you start putting $500 a month away, that's a lot, but that's going to be a whole lot more than you got today.
2: Yeah.
1: And this is not going to end well. $1,500 a month is not going to work.
2: No, because they're probably living off around $4,000. It's probably what they're bringing home after taxes and everything. And so I'm just wondering, Mark, where you guys can look at that and say, hey, what if we radically, put $800 away, even for a short-term,
1: That's $10,000 a year.
2: Emergency fund, though, even just starting out, right? And so small steps, I think, for you guys, Mark, is going to feel like a lot. A little bit more money coming in than what you're used to, tightening up the budget and putting some away in savings, and yes, eventually in investing would be a great spot, but it's going to be a lot considering everything that you guys have going on.

0: You know, one of the first things I discovered working in the financial world is how absolutely devastating it is when the breadwinner of a family dies. 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
7: Thank you for joining us, America. We're glad you're here. Sheridan is in Winston-Salem, North Carolina. Hi, Sheridan. How are you?
8: Hey, Dave and Rachel. Thank you so much for taking your call. I'm doing well. How are you guys doing?
7: Better than I deserve. How can I help?
8: Hey, I was just wondering, should I be saving up for a new family vehicle while I still have my house mortgage?
9: Yeah, you can upgrade a vehicle. What's the current one that you have?
8: Well, I have three vehicles, actually. I have a pickup, and I have a little beater car that I drive to work, and I've also got my wife's Malibu that we drive for good.
7: And we're going to upgrade that.
8: And I want to upgrade the Malibu, yeah.
9: Yeah. How much would it go
8: eventually,
9: for?
8: Eventually. I mean, it doesn't have to be right now, you know. It's probably worth about $4,500, I would say.
9: Okay. How much do you guys make a year?
8: Take home after taxes around 100.
9: Okay.
7: You're fine. Yeah.
9: Yeah.
7: Yeah, what we teach, Sheridan, is the first three baby steps, the $1,000 saved and paying off all your debt except your house and then having an emergency fund, you do with intensity and you don't do anything during those. You don't go on vacation.
8: Yeah, well,
7: you don't buy anything. You got all that in your rearview mirror. And when you move to baby steps 4, 5, and 6, then you move from intensity to intentional. And intentional includes.
8: Yeah. Well, I have a buddy that thinks I'm stupid for saving up for a vehicle while I still have my house loan. And I was like, well, I'm going to call you guys and see. I have about $15,000 in a high yield savings, and I've got another almost $6,000 in another savings account.
9: Is that your emergency fund?
8: I don't have any other. Yeah.
9: Yeah. Okay. So, yep, I would leave that alone. And then if you want to. Yeah, save a couple of thousand and upgrade to a $10,000 car.
8: Well, I have some in my account already. I have about $10,000 in my vehicle fund now.
9: Oh, that's in addition to the $15,000?
8: In addition to, yeah.
7: Yeah, go buy a car.
9: Hey, go get a car.
7: Go buy a car and pay cash.
8: Well, I've got, pay cash, absolutely.
9: Well, you got a good friend who's like semi-great about saying,

0: You should pay off your mortgage for a car. Usually, most friends are the opposite.
1: Yeah. You need to get you a car payment. That's what, yeah. That's what most people's friends.
0: I know.
1: But yeah, this guy. This guy's got. You can't ever buy a car again until you get your mortgage. No, that's not what we teach, Sharon. We teach when you get to this stage, baby steps 4, 5, and 6, that you can do some things like upgrade the car, go on vacation, go out to eat again, and any extra money you get beyond your that stuff and the 15% going into retirement goes on your mortgage. And that's baby steps 4, 5, and 6 run simultaneously. Mm-hmm. So you're doing it right. You're doing it perfect. Wes is in Atlanta. Hi, Wes. How are you?
2: Hey, how you doing?
1: Better than I deserve. What's up?
2: So about 2 years ago, I was able to leave my company that I work for and start running my own business.
1: Cool.
2: I've got a lawn and landscape business that I've gotten big enough where I can do it myself.
1: Cool.
2: I've got about 10 employees, and I finally got mad about the debt and started paying it off. I paid off about $80,000 in the last year.
1: Good for you.
0: That's great.
2: So the big question I have is I like to always plan in advance. I've got a 401k account that I had with the previous company. I've got about $80,000 in there.
1: Mm-hmm.
2: So my question is, should I've just kind of been letting it sit? Mm-hmm. But I want to start adding, now that I've started getting everything paid off, I want to start adding money to it. Should I leave it where it's at, or should I move it over to like a IRA or some other account to that would be better off for me?
0: Yeah, roll it over to a traditional IRA. And yeah, that, so you can get with the SmartVestor Pro and do that if you need to. You can go to RamseySolutions.com and check one of them out in your area. But yeah, you never want to leave an account with an old employer. So go ahead and just roll it over. And then, yeah, I mean, you're to the point with after paying off the debt to start investing.
1: Yeah, you're not actually going to add to that account.
0: That specific one.
1: But you can sit down with a SmartVestor Pro and set up your retirement planning through your new company or just direct as an individual, whichever one you decide to do. And but you, Rachel's right, you always roll it over, and we always tell you to spread your mutual funds across 4 types when you do the rollover: growth and income, aggressive growth, and international, all with good long track records, very calm, very, very sedate, kind of boring. And but then you've got control of it. It's not sitting back with some HR firm and other or some HR department, and you hadn't looked at it in 5 years. You don't want to do that. You want to get it with a SmartVestor.
0: But as an employer with 10 employees, I mean, he can set up.
1: He can set up a simple.
0: A SEP, yeah.
1: Yeah, he can set up a simple or a SEP. Probably a simple would be better. A simple IRA, which is a very expensive inexpensive 401k for a small time employer. It has almost no administrative fees to run it. A big-time 401k, when you've got a bunch of team members, is expensive to run from the employer's perspective. But this is very inexpensive. Mm-hmm. It's called a simple IRA. So ask them about that for your new account and roll over the old 401k just into, as Rachel said, a traditional IRA. Lindsay's in Boise, Idaho. Hi, Lindsay. How are you?
3: Hello. I'm good. Thank you for taking my call.
1: Sure. What's up?
3: Found myself in a pretty precarious situation this last year with some significant home repairs and medical bills that have piled up. Unfortunately, my husband and I are separated, so maintaining 2 households. Found out yesterday the well has failed in the home that I'm living in and requires a new well to be drilled. So I'm looking at approximately a $23,000 debt coming on to me, and I am just wondering if a HELOC is the best option.
1: I'm sorry. We drill wells in Tennessee, and nobody ever said $23,000.
3: Serious?
1: That's nuts. The last one I drilled was $3,500.
3: Okay.
1: And it was like a year and a half ago.
3: I got a quote from a second company, just brief information over the phone, and he had said 16.5. Now this 23 also includes the 4,000 of repair that they attempted yesterday that did not happen. That was not.
1: What's the repair? A pump?
3: No. So our aquifer has filled with sand, and so they tried to flush it out. And it was unsuccessful. And so they charged us $4,000 for that.
1: Well, I'll be honest. I've never drilled a hole.

0: I'm currently unemployed, but working on employment. My husband does make $250,000.
1: And why does he not have $23,000 to put into his house?
0: Oh, he is working with me on it. He is, yeah.
1: Why doesn't he write a check and pay for it?
0: Because there's no cash available for that right now.
1: Well, there's $250,000 coming in, so where's it going?
0: Between two households and four children.
1: No, that's not. That's still $23,000 left over. Nope.
0: What, for a monthly? Like, we're not...
1: No,
0: we're not,
1: I mean, his monthly income is $20,000 a month.
0: Oh, no, no, no. Oh, I'm sorry. That's pre-tax. So.
1: I know. But his monthly income is actually $24,000 a month, pre-tax. And so, and he has absolutely no money saved.
0: Not after the emergency fund that we put towards the home repair last year.
1: Okay, so you're telling me your husband makes $250,000 a year and doesn't have a dime?
0: Sorry, repeat that. I couldn't hear.
1: I said, you're telling me your husband makes $250,000 a year and he doesn't have a dime, and you're separated and you're unemployed. There's a lot going on here, kiddo. I'm going to dig into this further since we're digging a well.
2: I get multiple quotes.
1: I'm going to get multiple quotes, and I'm going to lean in with him a little bit more and go, you're the only one with an income, and your four kids need water.
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7: From ABC News, I'm Dave Packer. President Trump was the keynote speaker on night one of the first midterm convention in the history of the Republican Party. It was a barn burner, 1 hour and 45 minutes. And after the president made his case for why Americans should vote Republican in November, he essentially promised Americans cash for votes.
8: If the Republicans win the House of Representatives and the United States Senate, both of them, because of our economic, tremendous economic success, like in history, we've never had anything like what's happening. But because of our tremendous strength and success economically, I will issue a dividend to every adult citizen in the United States of America for $5,000.
7: An issue with the new Qatari gifted Air Force One just as President Trump was about to board to travel to Dallas for the convention. An inflatable slide was accidentally triggered, but the president took the plane anyway. Multiple Canadian provinces have banned the import of American liquor as the trade war with the U.S. escalates. Ontario tourism official Gordon Orr.
9: Day in, day out, we're not sure what it's going to be tariffed, how much the tariffs are going to be.
7: The Philippine Coast Guard says at least 5 people died and more than 80 are missing after a ferry caught fire off Palawan Island in the western Philippines. Former President George W. Bush sat in on a conversation at his presidential center in Dallas with his former Secretary of State Condoleezza Rice in remembrance of the September 11th terror attacks. He was president for less than a year, and Wednesday reflected on the nation coming together in the days after those attacks.
10: I remember seeing the recruitment numbers, or the volunteer numbers. I mean, it was unbelievable how many people joined our military, like flooding the military with people saying, I want to

0: Welcome back to the Ramsey Show in the Fairwinds Credit Union studio. I'm Dave Ramsey. Rachel Cruz, Ramsey personality, my daughter, is my co-host today. Brad is with us in Seattle. Hi, Brad. How are you?
1: Hey, Dave. Thanks for taking my call.
0: Sure. What's up?
1: So I have a pretty unique situation that I haven't been able to get great advice on. Over the last year, I've been in a really unique situation where my wife and I have been busting our butts. We've been working five jobs, and I'll have about a million.

0: $1 million in income just for this year. And that includes revenue from a for-profit flower farm agricultural business. My problem is that I hate giving the government my money. My question is, I've met with about 8 501c3 lawyers. They're telling me that I can start a non-for-profit that I kind of do on the side anyway. I just use for-profit revenue. But I can use my to bring value to
1: you,
0: my
1: you can community. Use. You can use what? Say again.
0: The lawyers are saying that I can start a non-for-profit and use my donor-advised funds that I will contribute this year to bring value in some way, shape, or form to my community. And self-dealing is a concern, so I want to make sure that I'm approaching this decision from a position of integrity, and I thought I'd ask your advice.
1: So the nonprofit, okay, so you put money in a donor advised fund and you add it to your 501c3, which, by the way, you could just put it in the 501c3. You don't have to go through donor advised. But if you did that, the only way that works is the 501c3 money is gone. Whatever you put in there has to be used for that charity, that purpose. What is the purpose? What are you doing?
0: So we have a flower farm, and it's a for-profit business. We have basically an agro-tourism business, but we've already been volunteering in the local community, teaching kids how to do what we do. I'm just using my time and our revenue
1: teaching
0: to do
1: kids
0: that.
1: To do what you do. You cannot pay yourself out of your own nonprofit to teach kids to do what you do. That will not pass an audit.
0: Yeah, I will put in a independent board of directors.
1: Doesn't matter. And don't do that anyway. I wouldn't.
0: Okay.
1: I have a family foundation, and me and Sharon are the board of directors. No. But everything we give to is independent from us. We're not buying Financial Peace University and giving the kits to, you know, somebody and giving ourselves the money out of that. We don't do that. That's not an integrity problem. That won't pass a tax law.
0: Well, that's my question. Let me challenge.
1: If you
0: just
1: buy flowers with your 501c3 to give to the poor from yourself, you're going to get hammered in an audit.
0: So the challenge is that's what lawyers are telling me that I can do. There's a use case where I can have my for-profit buy a tractor, and I can have my non-for-profit lease the use of the tractor if it is at fair market value.
1: You're going to get hammered in an audit. I don't care what your lawyers are saying. I've been the IRS audits me like it's a hobby. Okay? Like they have their own office here. They're here all the time. And our family foundation is included. And we had another nonprofit at one point that we shut down just because of this exact crap, because it became it does not do what you want it to do. You've made money for the first time in your life. You've become successful, and you've figured out that in America that people want you to be successful until you are, and then you are evil and you must be punished and taxed into oblivion, and because socialism is good and all that bull crap. And so you're discovering that you're being punished for winning, and you're trying to keep from giving the government all your stupid money. And I don't blame you. I get mad every April, okay? But I'm also not going to do something where it invites the IRS to do an anal exam on me every April either. And they do. They come around here and live with us, and it's just they're horrible. They're horrible. And you just don't want to do anything.
2: It's not so bad. You can't
1: hide the pee from yourself.
2: Oh my gosh.
1: By doing all this shell game stuff. You can't move the shell game around. You can't move the pee around enough to do it. It doesn't work. So don't do it. Don't try to hide. Don't lease the tractor back from yourself. Just go make money and give some money away. And give it to a nonprofit.
2: What do you think
1: that
2: about,
1: is independent from you?
2: Yes. What do you think about DAFs, the donor advised funds for?
1: I like
2: giving?
1: Donor advised funds. It's an inexpensive way to not. Our foundation has a lot more expenses to run it than it does to run a donor advised fund. Donor advised fund,
2: but
1: you just
2: individual?
1: Dump it in there. The big thing you gain with the donor advised fund is you don't have to obey the calendar.
2: Okay. Yeah.
1: So I can dump in $500,000 in December and spend the next 3 years giving it away. But I get the write-off in December.
2: Yep.
1: It has to go to a nonprofit on the other side.
2: Yeah, for sure. But individuals who are maybe on baby steps 4, 5, 6, maybe 7 that are building wealth.
1: Donor advised fund's great.
2: It's great, yeah.
1: Yeah. You, the last level of sophistication and expense is a family foundation,
2: mm-hmm.
1: which we did about 12 years ago now.
2: Yeah. Because I know
1: But donor advice funds are great.
2: Though, there's ways that you can do it in a little bit more of a sophisticated manner.
1: Brad, I think your lawyers, lawyers are living in the land of theory.
2: In theory,
1: there probably is a test case that survived and went all the way to the Supreme Court. But I'm talking about in practical fact, when you start trying to move the tractor around and lease the tractor back from yourself from the nonprofit and buy the gasoline for the diesel for the tractor, and then you can't figure out whether the guy picking the flowers with who he worked for that day. And when you get down into all of this, you're going to wish you just paid taxes. And by the time they come in there and you have to try to explain it to somebody who's not that smart because they work for the IRS, so that's a pre-qualifier. And so you have to sit down with them and try to explain how this works. And, oh, there's a test case and lawyers, and they go, I don't even know what you mean. And all I know is you can't do this. And this is what you're dealing with, man. And so the practicality of what you're suggesting doesn't work. That's what I'm saying. And
2: the hassle you'll probably have to deal with.
1: It's going
2: to
1: be a pain in the butt.
2: Because there was a nonprofit. I forgot about that here, right, that we gave.
1: We had a nonprofit that we gave people donated to it, and we gave Financial Peace University away
2: to low
1: from
2: income.
1: Their donation.
2: Yes, to and homeless shelter, right?
1: By like, they came in and audited it, and they said, you have to have a board of directors. And I'm like, no, you don't. The law says you don't. Well, you have to. And I'm like, okay, just shut it down. Well, I can't really tell you have to. And I'm like, well, you just did, and you're wrong. I know, but we think you should. And I don't care what you think. Get out of my office. I mean, this is the kinds of conversations we've actually had with these human beings. And so I know it embarrasses you, but it's the truth.
2: No, it's not embarrassing. It's probably why they always audit you.
1: Because I think they're idiots. But, yeah, that'll do it. I think they're – and they represent an idiot government. So there we go. It just keeps on going from there. Anyway, don't – I wouldn't do it, Brad. I think you might survive the theoretical thing, but you might spend more in legal fees and – CPAs fighting your audit and tax lawyers fighting your audit than you ever saved in taxes, all with good intent. So I'm sorry, the bad news is when you make money, you get to pay a lot of taxes. The rich don't pay any taxes, said no one who's ever been rich. Rich pay more taxes than all the people that said that put together. That's just bull.

0: 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Kids are growing up with more access to information than ever before in history. But most of the content is calculated to keep them distracted, make them mad, and keep them scrolling. Not help them think for themselves. WorldWatch exists to be the antidote to the algorithms. 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And I love that WorldWatch doesn't talk at kids. 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
1: David is with us in Chicago. Hi, David. How are you?
10: Good. How are you, sir? I really appreciate you taking my phone call.
1: My pleasure. What's up?
10: To keep this as brief as possible, although there are a lot of moving parts, My wife went to DePaul, and her father took out, and she has two other siblings, an older sister, younger brother. Her father took out a Parent PLUS loan for all three of them. And after everything happened with COVID and stuff, and they reinstituted loan payments, the father had it set up where these payments were auto-debited from his account. And then he expected his three children to individually, somehow there's a system with points to figure out the amount, Zelle him via the Zelle app that payment to replenish his bank account. My wife and I were complying to that and doing that because as Christians, you know, we want to do the right thing. But then there was an incident on Mother's Day over a year and a half ago where there was a disagreement. They do not like that my wife converted to Christianity and was baptized. And they also do not like me. I'm a disabled police officer, and they do not support my career or what I'm doing. And because of some mishaps, which have been apologized, multiple attempts of forgiveness, the father and mother and sister and brother have completely disowned me and my wife. There has been zero communication to us for over that entire year and a half. And with that said, the father still wants the money. I am conflated with morality on what there is no written agreement. There was no contract. We're on fixed income, and we simply want to understand, you know, you don't want a relationship with your daughter, but you want her money. And with that said, would that nullify? I mean, I understand legally the Parent PLUS loan is in his name, and it's auto-debited from his account. It's also collective with the three students. It's not separate or individualized. Like my friend, for example, can log in on his own and pay from his own account, even though it was under his mother's name. It's not set up like that. It's all collective. And so I'm generally asking, should we continue to Zelle him this payment?
1: So before your wife went to DePaul,
10: he
1: said, I'm going to take out a Parent PLUS loan. And your wife looked at him and said, I will pay that. Or she went to DePaul, and then he said, oh, by the way, you owe a bunch of money.
10: It was there really was no concrete conversation. My wife and I have discussed this. It was more just it was assumed it would be paid by the kids. They did mention verbally.
1: Who assumed
10: possibly,
1: it? Did the kid assume it?
10: The father.
1: I know. But, I mean, did your wife promise him that she would repay for her college? At the point before the loans were taken out?
10: I believe there was a verbal agreement there possibly, but with that said, he's completely disowned her.
1: I understood that part. I'm asking about her promise. I'm not asking about his behavior. Yeah.
10: I do not, according to my wife, there was a very brief conversation when he said basically something along
1: the lines. Does she have any idea how much she owes?
11: Yeah, how much is owed, David, on her part?
10: I believe it's upwards of $75,000. We've attempted to ask even to lower the loan payment, and he refuses to even sit down with accountability partner or somebody in a public area to even discuss lowering the loan payment and anything like that. I believe the loan payment was attempted to be lowered with him and my wife once, at which time the sister flipped out and made phone calls to have it readjusted so she could pay off hers sooner because it's all combined. At which point now none of them are talking to us and refuse to even talk to us about this payment.
11: How much is the payment a month?
10: It's $516 and about 35 cents roughly.
11: How much do you guys make a year?
10: I'm a disabled police officer on a fixed income of about, I would say, $80,000 a year. And my wife makes roughly about $72,000 to $78,000 a year also.
11: Okay.
10: We live paycheck to paycheck right now, and we're actively trying to save.
1: Other than it's unbelievably sad and ridiculous that he's disowned his daughter and still wants money, the issue, if I'm in your shoes, and that's what you're asking, is this a moral obligation that your wife made, regardless of the behavior of her father? You can't control his behavior. You can only control your behavior. And if she,
10: correct,
1: on a handshake, said, I'm going to DePaul, Dad, borrow the money, and I will pay you back, If that is the deal, that is the deal.
10: Okay.
1: And if it's not the deal, it's not the deal. And I can't tell from our conversation, because it's still wishy-washy, if that's the deal. You said it was kind of implied, the parent thought it, and maybe there was a conversation with a 17-year-old, but she has no very clear memory of it. I mean, if I sat and looked her in the eyes, I don't think, based on what you've said, she's going to slap her hand on the table and say, absolutely, I promised him I would pay it. I don't think she believes that.
10: Well, she was under the impression at the time of the loan that the loan was taken out separately in her name and it was not combined where she's paying.
1: That doesn't matter. That's not the issue.
10: As well.
1: The issue is, did she promise him she would pay his loan that he went and borrowed? That's the only thing that's bothering me. If you get one side or the other of that, it's your answer. And so I wish that you would tell me that she didn't make that promise, and the old man just told everybody that that's the way it is because I'm in charge, and you're going to pay this back, in which case I'd tell him to stick it.
10: That's what happened. He said they asked if they could – they said where they wanted to go to school, and he replied, and he said, okay, I'm going to take out these loans for you guys as a favor. And then they said, okay. And he goes, you're going to have to pay this stuff back. That was his demand. And I think at the time, this happened, you know, several years ago. Well,
1: if she agreed to that demand before she went to school and took his money, then she promised to repay it. As uncomfortable and ridiculous as this is, she made a promise to pay him. And she shouldn't have to. Mm-hmm. It's wrong. I wish she hadn't. I don't want her to. I don't like this guy.
11: Right,
1: your call made me not like him, I've got a lot of suspicions about all the stuff going on. It's really nasty, but So, you know, you could do this. You could say, all right, when you give us a full accounting of exactly what my share is and a payment schedule that shows us when that is going to be paid off, we will resume payments. Until you do, you'll get nothing.
11: I mean,
1: I would do that with a bank.
11: Yes. Well, and because there's a weirdness if you're 2 years in and you guys are throwing, you're like, I think we've hit the 75.
1: We don't know.
11: And for the sister, he said the sister got mad because she wanted to pay hers off sooner, which I get because the interest is accruing. And if he makes them spread out, she's going to pay more. But we don't know how. I know. That's what I'm saying.
1: The sister shouldn't have a say in your part.
11: Not in their part. But she probably says, on my part, I don't want that payment schedule. I want to pay more. So I can get it paid off because I don't want to pay the interest on it
1: for
11: longer.
1: But he's lumped it all into one,
11: and you
1: can't tell. So,
11: which is the problem.
1: So here's the deal. When you give me an exact amount and an interest rate, and I will pay on that schedule, we'll resume payments. Until you do, we're not going to pay anymore. He has nothing in writing.
11: Because I need to see some, yes.
1: He has nothing in writing. There is nothing he can do. He's going to have to just sit on that egg until it hatches. And so I would stop all of this craziness. This guy's a power player, and he throws himself around all the time. And the way to handle that is just very calmly just say, you know, we've talked about it, and we're not going to be sending you any more payments until we have an actual accounting of what is owed that is her part only. And then we will pay payments on her part only.
11: That's like not a crazy request.
1: No, if a bank was jerking me around, I'd want the account audited before I gave him any more money. I'd just put him on the sidelines. I'd do the exact same thing. And I have.
11: David, I'm sorry. I'm sure he feels in the middle of it too.
1: It's horrible. It's horrible. And word of warning to the 30 million of you listening, that's what a Parent PLUS loan is. 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

0: mainly clear tomorrow. Daytime highs approaching 84. Lows level off around 64. Tomorrow night, clear skies. I'm weatherology meteorologist Ray Miller on KFOR-FM 101.5 and 1240 AM. Online at KFORnow.com. Right now, it's 74 degrees.
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6: 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We want you to live again with the Live Like No One Else cruise. Go with us on a cruise, baby! That's it. That was my best honk right there. That was pretty lame. All right.
7: That's pretty good. Not too bad, though.
6: That was pretty... Hey, the Live Like No One Else cruise, the second time we've done it, is this coming March. And March will be here in 20 minutes, y'all. It's right here. Let's go. Let's go, baby. March 14 through 21, 7 nights... Holland America, nice ship. This is not Walmart on the seas. This is the good stuff. And this is incredible. We had an absolute blast. This time we're going to Jamaica, the Grand Cayman, Cozumel, even the Bahamas. We're going to all this stuff. And we're going to the whole ship is people that have gotten to baby step 4 and beyond and are celebrating the fact that they got out of debt and they're winning with money and they're living like no one else. I'll be on there with my wife, Sharon, Rachel.

0: John Delaney, George Camel, Jade Washaw. Natalie Grant is coming as our musical guest. She's incredible. And many others. It's going to be a whole thing. We're going to do pop-up Q&As. We're going to do events. George and I decided this week we're probably going to do some of that investing essentials stuff where we go into the wealth planning, estate planning stuff, the nerdy stuff because it was real popular. We think some of y'all might want to have that on the cruise. Anyway, we're
1: and then
0: all...
1: you can have a cocktail with George and I for Smart Money Happy Hour Live. You know.
0: Yeah.
1: Oh, my gosh.
0: There it is. There's the picture
1: well,
0: when y'all
1: Nathan.
0: Did it.
1: That was quick.
0: We're going
1: yeah.
0: to record a Smart Money Happy Hour Live event there. We're going to
1: we have fun
0: we
1: on this
0: had
1: trip.
0: A blast. The people had a blast. Everyone on the ship was positive. Let me tell you how you know it's cool. The staff on the ship, all the workers on the ship said, we have never had a ship full of people that were this kind and this generous to us and easy to work with. That's who comes on the
1: ship. I know. They said they're the nicest people. I was like, I know.
0: The nicest people, and they were dreading having regular people on the following week.
1: Oh, no. It's so great. It is so fun, you guys. So
0: baby step four and beyond, go to RamseySolutions.com/events. Or click the link in the show notes. Get your cabin. You can reserve it for $600. There's a few left. We would love to have you come with us. It's going to be 2,000 people just like you. And people celebrate. We had people that had just gotten married. We had people that have been married 50 years. But it's Live Like No One Else Cruise. March. Get your world's largest debt-free scream. There it is right there. Man, it's going to be a blast. You don't want to miss this. And we actually enjoyed it. I kind of was worried about if I got trapped on a ship with 2,000 of you people. But I actually had a great time. It was a lot of fun. I took a lot of pictures with new friends, and we did a lot of fun stuff. And we really, really enjoyed it.
1: Mm-hmm.
0: Cindy
1: great.
0: Is in Reno, Nevada. Hi, Cindy. Welcome to the Ramsey Show.
2: Hey, thanks so much for taking my call. I'm excited to talk to you.
0: You too. What's up?
2: Thanks. Oh, so I'm calling about my brother. This is kind of a moral financial situation, but over a year ago, he was making $100,000. He lost that job and couldn't make one single rent payment after losing the job. So I paid his rent, and our parents supported him during the first year of unemployment, and I should say he's 63 years old, and he is now at the point where he is unable to afford housing. So how do you help someone who has been so irresponsible financially their entire life? I would say he has a shopping addiction. Do I get involved? I'd like to sit him down and talk baby steps with him, but is that my business to do that? And is it too late to turn things around when you're in your 60s?
0: It's never too late. People change all the time, and sometimes they have the best chapter of their life late in life because they finally wake up. So we can certainly be prayerful for him and think good things for him. When I first started making a tiny bit of money and I saw someone in need, in a situation like that, I would just give them money.
2: Mm-hmm.
0: And a guy told me one time, he said, "You're lazy, Dave. You didn't care enough about them to really help them, so you threw money at them for your conscience and you walked away."
2: That's exactly what our parents have done for years.
0: That kind of convicted me that just throwing money at something might even be harmful.
2: That's what I think.
0: Rather than helpful. And so I don't want to be an enabler. I want to be a helper. And so that would require me, were I in your situation, to sit down with him and say, look, we've allocated some of our money to try to help you make the turn. But with that money comes requirements of your behavior. No behavior change, no money. And it's not because we're punishing anyone or controlling anyone. It's because we love you and the behaviors that you're using are hurting you and we want to see you not be hurt.
2: If he had like a drug problem or a gambling problem, I feel like there are avenues that I would be aware of to go for help.
0: Mm-hmm.
2: But what do you do when someone just shops? This is a guy who has no money, but he has had an apartment he doesn't anymore, full of stuff, plus three.
0: Where is he living?
2: Full of stuff. Right now, he's in a warehouse that a brother of ours owns. It's in a poor part of town. The roof leaks, but it does have a little kitchen and a bathroom.
0: Wonderful.
2: And he's living there free of charge.
0: He's truly hit bottom.
2: It's not zoned residential, so I'm assuming that could be.

0: be like a county code violation.
1: Oh, I'm sure it is. But that's okay. I'm not worried about that. But okay. The point is he's
2: he
1: may
2: get to a point of his own.
1: I'm 63 years old and I live in a warehouse that my brother owns.
0: Mm-hmm.
1: And that's the bottom.
2: It's that, but then it's also the sad realization, though, of, and I don't want to speak this over him, Cindy, but there are just some people, and they just don't, they are fine with where they are. That even the bottom doesn't, yeah. Like, I want the bottom to change him, right, for your sake. You want them to hit some level of reality, and I pray he does. But then you also have to come to grips with there is a possible fact that he may never, right? And so what do you do
1: I'm not giving him anything then.
2: Yeah.
1: Because I'm not going to participate. When you give someone money that is engaged in misbehavior, you're financing the behavior that's bringing harm to them. You are harming them.
0: Well, and I feel like that's exactly what our parents have done.
1: Yeah, and it's what
0: They're
1: you've done, too.
0: 90.
1: It's what you've done, too.
0: Probably. And yeah. It's always the big joke that he's going to end up retired and living with me because I'm a big Ramsey fan.
1: Let me help you. It's not a big joke. It's not happening. So it's not funny. That's not funny at all. So what I would do in this situation, you ask for kind of – I'm going to create a structure of some kind that has some accountability to behaviors that get him up and out of this mess. So thing one is you get no money except I'm going to match what you make at your new job. And you need a job. And I don't care if it's cleaning dishes. I don't care what it is. You need a job. And the more money you make, the more I'll match for a certain period of time. And then you're going to be on a written budget, and you and I are going to go over the budget, and you're going to stick to the budget, or you don't get money. This is also part of your job, because I'm not going to give you money for your shopping addiction. I'm not going to give you money for your alcohol problem. I'm not going to give you money for your cocaine problem. And I'm not going to give you money for your problem, whatever it is. Fill in the blank. So we're going to be on a budget. We're going to stick to the budget, and we're going to work. And we're going
2: to he needs to go to counseling. I mean, there's
1: obviously.
2: It's real bad. I mean, there's something in him that's very, very, very broken and in denial, whatever it is. And
1: yeah.
2: He never will
1: be
2: healed.
1: I'd pay for that.
2: Yeah.
0: And he never... all this stuff that he has collected, I don't even think it has very much worth, but he is so, so, so attached to it. I don't know if I can
2: get it's almost like it's almost like a hoarder type.
1: Yeah. Again,
2: which is
1: whatever the behavior disorder you want to change, tie it to the money supply. No behavior change, no money supply.
2: Yeah, and he also needs to work on who he is, because if it's a symptom, all of this is a symptom of something going on in him, and until he gets that anchor fixed, all of this is just going to continue to spin and orbit.
1: Got to get upstream. She's right.

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10: If you enjoy the show, we could use some help. If you'll click the like button, subscribe, the share button where you share the episode, you tell somebody where you're listening on talk radio, spread the word digitally and in person. Let people know we're here. You're the best marketing we have. You might be the only marketing we have. So check it out. We'd love to hear from you, and we'd love for you to tell people we're here. Thank you very much. Charles is with us in Chicago. Hey, Charles, what's up?
11: Hi, Dave and Rachel. Before I ask my question, I just wanted to thank you for helping completely change my life. I've been listening to the show for a few years. When I finished medical training 24 months ago, my wife and I had about $535,000 in combined student debt.
12: Oh my gosh.
11: And about $50,000 in auto loans as well. And over the past 24 months, I paid off every single dollar of all of this.
10: Wow.
11: And I've also built up about $300,000 in investable assets, mostly
10: in
11: Roth accounts.
10: That's crazy.
12: That's amazing, Charles.
10: You are making some serious money. Way to go, Charles.
11: So,
10: what is your income, and what
12: do you do?
11: I'm 32 years old. I'm an anesthesiologist. I'm earning about $680,000 a year. My wife's an occupational therapist. She makes $100,000 a year. We have no student loans, no car debt, no consumer debt of any kind. My only debt is $240,000 remaining on my mortgage for my house.
10: Way to go.
11: 3.2%.
12: That's amazing.
11: And,
12: well done, Charles.
11: I've just been living like a resident for the
10: You have
11: time.
10: Been.
11: And,
12: throwing it all at the debt.
10: You avoided docitis, man. I'm proud of you. That's amazing. Well done. Very well done.
11: So now I'm going to do something that just doesn't feel comfortable because I've been listening to the show and delaying gratification. But in the spring, in March, I want to buy a new car. I want to buy a Corvette.
10: Mm-hmm.
11: And I want to pay for it in cash.
10: Mm-hmm.
11: But it's about $105,000.
10: Mm-hmm.
11: I already have about $50,000 earmarked for this on top of a $40,000 emergency fund as well.
10: Mm-hmm.
11: And my only thing every month is $1,600 mortgage.
10: Mm-hmm.
11: I plan to pay that off sooner.
10: What's your home worth?
11: My home is worth about $470,000.
10: Mm-hmm.
11: I was paying a little extra on it. I bought it in 2020. Right when I started training.
10: Mm-hmm.
11: And I've been paying a little extra towards it as well. But now I'm like at a point where I'm starting to feel more secure, more confident, And I do want to reward myself. I think I could do it without derailing my long-term plans, but I'm having a hard time with the opportunity cost of what if I put that $105,000 in the market? What if I put that in a mutual fund?
12: You'll do that the rest of your life.
10: You got plenty of time. You're okay. You can do both. Every time we buy anything that we enjoy, it has an opportunity cost to it. So when Sharon and I go on a trip that's 2 weeks long and we stay at really nice places and spend too much money, there's an opportunity cost on that. I could have given that to a charity. I could have invested it. But you also need to live it. And you've done a wonderful job. You're killing it. You guys, your income is ridiculously wonderful. It's otherworldly. And so everything is in place. You're obviously going to have the other $50,000 to pay cash by spring, right?
11: I'll have that in like 2 months. I'm still going to wait till spring.
10: Okay. Do you have investments of any kind at this stage?
11: Yeah, I have about $290,000 worth of investments, mostly Roth, and I max out my Roth 401. I max out my Mega Backdoor Roth IRA. I max out two separate Roth IRAs, and then my wife puts $20,000 a year into a 403D.
10: It sounds like your net worth is bumping up around $1 million with the house equity in that, isn't it?
11: About 600.
10: Yeah, and by spring it'll probably be close to $1 million.
11: Probably within a year, I projected based on my numbers.
10: So one of our rules of thumb, and we just made it up, by the way, is don't buy a new car because they don't go down in value until you have a net worth of at least $1 million. That usually doesn't come up when someone is making $800,000, though. You're in a different situation here, and you're going to be very, very close to the million. So if I were you, I would buy that car.
11: Okay.
10: In the spring for cash.
11: And all right.
10: We're talking about a 27 Corvette, right?
11: Mm-hmm. Oh, yeah. It's a new engine they came out with, 535 horsepower.
10: Yeah.
11: It's pretty awesome.
10: I know. There's one in my garage. I just got delivery on it the other day.
12: Okay.
10: The 27.
12: Hey, let Charles have his moment.
10: That's okay. We're having our moment together. We both love this car.
11: Oh, yeah.
10: This is. I really want you to have this car. It's a great car. And,
11: that's
10: perfect.
11: That's so cool.
10: It's very neat. Yeah, I want you to get it. And you've done everything right, Nate. You've done everything right.
12: Me and my minivan will just
11: wave
10: at you and your battery car. Yeah, just wave at us from your battery car. But we'll have a real engine.
12: Charles, that's awesome, though. Well done.
10: Have fun.
12: Yes, enjoy it.
10: It's a great vehicle, and it's.
12: And even if it was $100,000 Tesla that Dave Hayes, regardless.
10: Yeah, that's right. I'd still tell you to do it.
12: You'd still tell him to do
10: it. But I get more joy in telling you to do this one. But yeah, but it's still a great. You know, still you are the math and the process of where you are is freaking incredible. You guys just did you went all in and did it, man. And just congratulations.
12: It's such a magnified, because the numbers are so big, of the debt, though. But it just shows your intents for 2 years, regardless if it's $500,000 or $50,000, right, of debt. You pay it off, and then your
10: life is opened up.
12: And your income's there, right? And again, it could be $80,000 versus $800,000, but the numbers are magnified in this specific situation. But it goes to show, regardless of the numbers, it's still the same thing. Like, sacrifice for 2 years of your life. Man. And then all of a sudden, it's like, okay, pay off $500,000 of student loans in 2 years.
10: There is it's kind of like we're talking about the cruise earlier. It's an emotional thing I think it's harder psychologically and emotionally to turn off the hustle and grind and turn on the enjoy than it is to actually do the hustle and grind. It's weird. I mean, because we all, when we're...
12: In a different kind of way.
10: Yeah, it's hard to flip that switch to enjoy.
12: It all takes work, yeah. Because those of you in the grind are feeling it, and you're exhausted, you're ready for a break. But then it's weird, it's like grass is always greener, and then when you get to the break, it's like, okay, now I'm almost fearful to spend it, because I don't want to go back to where I was.
10: Well, no, it's just your body and your system is running at one speed on one thing. And you're taking a hard right turn. And it's just, it's like, it's crazy. And to be able to look at that car and go, Is that okay?

0: else to so that I can live and put a 27 Corvette in your garage, Charles. Way to go, man.
1: Yeah, and that's permission for all of you, because there's a lot of new listeners, and some of you are building your baby step one, your $1,000. Some of you are in the hustle and the grind of getting out of debt. But once you get that emergency funded and then beyond, that's where you actually get to make choices with your money, because you have margin again. And if you're investing still and being intentional with some of it, there is the freedom to be able to say, yes, we're going to make some decisions and to spend, and that's okay. That permission to spend is okay.

0: If you want to win with money in 2026, you can't keep living normal. 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
2: From ABC News, I'm Dave Packard. The war with Iran pushing oil and gas prices even higher. Oil topped $100 a barrel again Wednesday. The national average of a price of gas now $4.22 a gallon, that according to AAA. President Trump addressing the Strait of Hormuz, a choke point for those oil shipments during the start of the Iran war, during his keynote address on day one of the Republican midterm convention.
3: The Hormuz Strait. I think we should call the Hormuz Strait, we should call it the Trump Strait. I should get something out of it. The Trump Strait.
2: Trump insisting again that Tehran cannot have a nuclear weapon.
3: If they had a nuclear weapon, I'd be calling the Supreme Leader. And I'd be saying, Mr. Supreme Leader, how are you, sir? Is there anything we can do for you? As opposed to bombing the crap out of them.
2: Trump will speak again on the second night of the convention Thursday. Mounting pressure on Congress to act on AI safety following a new warning about the industry.
4: AI researcher Jacob Coxon resigning from his position at Anthropic, the maker of Claude. Writing in a statement, the people building AI earnestly believe that it could kill us all by the end of the decade. No other human activity poses this level of danger. The alarm comes after Anthropic and fellow AI giant OpenAI disclosed separate incidents earlier this year in which some of their AI models chose to gain unauthorized access to the internet and then hacked other organizations.
2: ABC's Matt Rivers. Potentially historic El Nino conditions continue to unfold across the Pacific. Monster waves damaging homes in California. ABC's Trevor Ault is there.
5: All those dangerous waves were brought on by remnants of Hurricane Marie, and Hawaii is still reeling from Hurricane Lowell. Crews now repairing and inspecting some 1,500 miles of power lines, and it could be weeks before all of it is restored.
2: Scientists say last month was the warmest August on record globally. 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
1: A study out of the Journal of Investigative Dermatology finds that those GLP-1 weight loss medications could be linked to male pattern baldness.
2: What this study is talking about is permanent hair loss with relation to GLP-1 medications. This is a recent study from the Journal of Investigative Dermatology, and they found in it evidence that men at risk of male pattern baldness, or a form of permanent hair loss, may have an added risk of hair loss when using GLP-1 medications by about 7%.
1: ABC News medical correspondent Dr. Darian Sutton. ESPN has obtained a letter that LSU President Wade Roos sent to the SEC commissioner saying the Tigers have complied with conference rules, complied with them, by locking their roster without adding former NFL players, calling the issue moot. It comes ahead of a planned vote on LSU's conference membership. The creators of South Park are teasing a name change.
3: When Trey Parker and Matt Stone roll out season 29 next week,
4: I'm going down South.
3: Going down to South America, make that. They are changing the name, they say, to fall in line with President Trump's attempts to rename Lake Ontario, the Gulf of Mexico, even New Mexico after America. On their Instagram, the creators say they are inspired by the bravery and patriotism of Google Maps and Apple Maps for making the change. Wayne Cabot, ABC News.
1: Harry Styles says his 2026 tour has been so successful, he'll be adding 2027 dates. Dave Packer, ABC News.
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From the heartland of America and the gateway to the West, good morning, good evening, wherever you may be, across the nation, around the world. I'm George Norrie. This is Coast to Coast AM. Later tonight, scaring people. Why did they do it? By the way, it's storming here in San

0: And welcome back to Coast. George Norrie with you. Dr. Judith Orloff back with us, psychiatrist, empath, and an author. Her work has been featured on The Today Show, CNN, PBS, Psychology Today, USA Today, and has been a regular guest here on Coast to Coast. She has spoken at medical schools, hospitals, and the American Psychiatric Association, and venues where she presents practical, intuitive tools to doctors, patients, and everyday folks. Here she is on Coast to Coast. Judith, how are you?
1: Hello, George. I'm great. How are you?
0: Great. Looking forward to this. Explain to us what an empath is.
1: And I'm a psychiatrist and an empath. And so what an empath is somebody who is very sensitive, very open, and tends to feel things that are going on in other people. And that could happen so much so when we take it on into our own bodies and become overwhelmed by it.
0: So Go ahead.
1: Oh, empaths have both a gift and they have challenges that they have to work with, so they're not exhausted by their gift.
0: Is it a gift or a curse to be an empath?
1: That's always the question. It's a gift. I mean, for me, as a psychiatrist, all these years I've been, you know, talking to people and helping people and seeing patients and seeing what good it can do to incorporate your intuition and your empathy into your linear mind, to be able to have multi-perceptional skills, to be able to, you know, exude everything that you have inside. I think that that is a gift. But where people suffer, and a lot of my patients suffer, is that they take on the energy of the world. And in the world today, there is so much chaotic, negative, crazy energy that sensitive empaths who aren't trained in putting up boundaries or shielding themselves or with other tools, they just take it all in and absorb it and suffer. And then, you know, they might want to just withdraw from the world and stay home and never come out again, which happens to certain people.
0: It's crazy times. We're going to get into psychic vampires in a moment, energy vampires as well, as they're called. The title of your book is called The Empath Survival Guide. Tell me about that title.
1: The Empath Survival Guide is how to survive as an empath, because unless you know certain skills and learn how to work with the energies of the world and not take it on into your own body, you can suffer a lot. And so empaths need certain skills that I wanted to write about and share about so that they all can begin to practice them and not suffer, so that they could come into their power. And they have quite a bit of power in terms of their hearts, in terms of their energy, in terms of how they can help the world, you know, without suffering so much and without knowing specific skills. They're just subject to attack by energy vampires everywhere. I mean, from the narcissist to the rageaholic, you know, to people who just suck your energy dry and they don't know how to identify it. I mean, as simple as if you're talking to somebody and suddenly your energy goes down, you know, and you start feeling sick or drained or unhappy or depressed, you know, that really means something. Pay attention. That person that you're talking to might, you know, not be that good for you, but people talk themselves out of this, you know, and so they don't trust their own take on the situation. And that's something that really want to encourage people to trust themselves when they're around drainers.
0: Judith, are there different types of empaths?
1: Yes, there are different types. There's intuitive empaths, empaths who are very open intuitively and can sense and know things about you precognitively, or can just sense your energy and feel where you're at, or to know if you're speaking the truth or not, you know, whether what you're saying is authentic or whether something's off. And so the intuitive empath is somebody who, you know, goes through the world with a wide open intuition, and they know a lot of things, but they also can take on too much information and too much information coming at them too fast. And, you know, patients come to me with that. And so they have to learn how to slow it down and to connect with their inner dialogue and to connect with these, you know, forces or powers that come through you so that they don't take you over, in a sense, or you're able to center yourself. You're able to say, I've got to slow this down. There's too much happening. So that's what can occur with an intuitive empath, or you can have a physical empath, somebody who picks up your physical symptoms or can feel what's going on in your body. And it's a kind of a gift that they come into the world with, so that, you know, they can read people on a physical level. And so this is really helpful if you're in healthcare or you're, you know, in a situation where you're working with people and you can help them. But what happens is you can actually feel, let's say they have a stomach pain. You might feel it in your body, but what you don't want to do is continue to take it on. So one way not to do that is to use the breath to breathe through that symptom and breathe it out of your body, not to encourage anything to stay in your body, because that's, you know, a problem with empaths, you know, if they take on too much. So it's something to be, for everyone who's listening who's an empath, and I assume there are lots of you, to be able to, you know, say, no, you know, it's too much. I'm not taking this on. And it's none of my business really to take this on. There are other kinds of empaths. There's animal empaths where you can communicate with animals, and some empaths have a deep sense of connection to animals, all kinds of animals. And, you know, that's they could talk to them, and they're animal communicators. And so most of those people are empaths. And then there are plant empaths who could connect to, you know, the nature and the life force of the plants and the trees, and to go into a forest and to be able to sit at the bottom of a tree trunk and feel the energy of that tree and share it, and to be able, that's a wonderful place to meditate, is at the foot of a tree. So those are various types of empaths that you might relate to.
0: Judith, are empaths born or created?
1: That's a good question. Empaths are different. Empaths don't all fit under one category, but they're both born and they're created. When I was going through medical school, and we were in OBGYN, I would see babies being born. And when babies come out, they're very different, you know, from one another. Now, some babies come out where their hand is extended into the world and they sense everything with energy. And you could just tell they're feeling their way through their environment. And there are other babies that come out that are just little CEOs. You know, they pop out of the womb and they're like ready to conquer the world. And it's a whole different way of perceiving the world. So some infants come out as empaths. And I believe that what happens in utero also affects our sensitivities. So it doesn't just start when we're born. It starts the moment we're conceived. And there are all kinds of energies that are at play with that. But some empaths, you know, have gone through a lot of trauma in their life, particularly early trauma. You know, if they're raised in alcoholic homes, you know, if they're raised neglectful homes, and they get traumatized, their energy gets traumatized. And so they don't have the same defenses up that maybe other babies do or infants do that have more of a nurturing beginning. And, you know, how many people have that? I hope more and more can have that nurturing beginning, but a lot of empaths don't have that. And so it's like they have they don't have anything between themselves and the world. And so an empath, when you pick something up, it's like feeling with, you know, 10 fingers or 50 fingers rather than, you know, a few. You know, you just have so much more sensory abilities to be able to sense the world. But for others who know empaths to really appreciate that about them, if they haven't experienced it, they might, you know, not be able to understand it as well. But those who can really relate to what I'm saying, everybody needs to honor these energies. You need to honor this empathy in yourself and not try and get rid of it and not listen to other people who say there's something wrong with you, that you have it. You must develop it. I mean, I believe strongly that this trait, these empaths, are going to save the world, that this is the quality that is missing. You could say all these negative things are happening, all these dark energies are there, which is all true. You know, this is light and this is dark. We have both. But these empaths have a natural instinct to save the planet and to connect to the planet. And they see it as their work to be stewards of the planet and to, do everything to support it. It's not a matter of a debate. It's a knowing that an empath has about connecting to nature and connecting to why we're here, you know, and how to save this place, you know, and to never give up about that.
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3: Here's a look at Lincoln's first forecast. Lows dip down to about 61 overnight under mainly clear skies. Winds out of the north around 5 miles per hour. Mainly sunny skies again Thursday. Daytime highs approaching 84. Lows level off around 64. Thursday night, clear skies. I'm weatherology meteorologist Paul Trombley on KFOR FM 101.5 and 1240 AM. 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

0: It's sunny Thursday. High temperatures reach up to 85. Lows around 64. Thursday night, clear skies. I'm weatherology meteorologist Paul Trombley on KFOR FM 101.5 and 1240 AM. Online at KFORnow.com. Currently, it's 73 degrees.
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2: 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Public disclosure show Trump gave $45,000 gifts to confidant Natalie Harp and two other aides. Millions paid in overtime to Lincoln firefighters could be incentive for them to work longer and pay a psychological price.
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6: From ABC News, I'm Dave Packer. President Trump was the keynote speaker on night one of the first midterm convention in the history of the Republican Party. It was a barn burner, 1 hour and 45 minutes. And after the president made his case for why Americans should vote Republican in November, he essentially promised Americans cash for votes.
7: If the Republicans win the House of Representatives and the United States Senate, both of them, because of our economic, tremendous economic success, like in history, we've never had anything like what's happening. But because of our tremendous strength and success economically, I will issue a dividend to every adult citizen in the United States of America for $5,000.
6: An issue with the new Qatari gifted Air Force One just as President Trump was about to board to travel to Dallas for the convention. An inflatable slide was accidentally triggered, but the president took the plane anyway. Multiple Canadian provinces have banned the import of American liquor as the trade war with the U.S. escalates. Ontario tourism official Gordon Orr.
8: Day in, day out, we're not sure what the it's going to be tariffed, how much the tariffs are going to be.
6: The Philippine Coast Guard says at least five people died and more than 80 are missing after a ferry caught fire off Palawan Island in the western Philippines. Former President George W. Bush sat in on a conversation at his presidential center in Dallas with his former Secretary of State Condoleezza Rice in remembrance of the September 11th terror attacks. He was president for less than a year, and Wednesday reflected on the nation coming together in the days after those attacks.
9: I remember seeing the recruitment numbers, or the volunteer numbers. I mean, it was unbelievable how many people joined our military, like flooding the military with people saying, I want to serve.
6: The Seahawks beat the Patriots 13-10 Wednesday night, the first game of the 2026 NFL regular season. 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
2: 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The exterior screen can make calls, take pictures, scroll social media, but if you want some more real estate to edit a spreadsheet or watch a movie, the phone unfolds into a small tablet. Prices start at $2,000. About what you'd pay for similar devices from Samsung and Google. Mike Dubusky, ABC News.
1: Days after the remnants of Hurricane Marie slammed Southern California, the race is on to save multiple beachfront homes.
3: Relentless waves pushing debris ashore south of L.A., workers scrambling in a futile effort to shore up what they can. The back deck at the home of former Dodger Adrian Beltre crashing into the ocean below. At least one home in Capistrano Beach had to be demolished, others red-tagged as unsafe.
1: ABC's Trevor Ault. In July and August, the College Sports Commission cleared more than $227 million worth of name, image, and likeness deals. That's nearly double the value of all deals cleared in the first year of the commission's existence. Robert Pinsky, who served as U.S. Poet Laureate from 1997 to 2000, has received a $100,000 Lifetime Achievement Award from the Poetry Foundation. Dave Packer, ABC News.
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1: Here's a look at Lincoln's first forecast. Lows level off around 61 overnight under partly cloudy skies. Winds out of the north around 5 miles per hour. Mainly sunny Thursday. High temperatures reach up to 85. Lows around 64 Thursday night. Clear skies. I'm weatherology meteorologist Paul Trombley on KFOR FM 101.5 and 1240 AM. Online at KFORnow.com. Currently, it's 73 degrees.
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1: When Trey Parker and Matt Stone roll out season 29 next week,
2: I'm going down south.
1: Going down to South America, make that. They are changing the name, they say, to fall in line with President Trump's attempts to rename Lake Ontario, the Gulf of Mexico, even New Mexico after America. On their Instagram, the creators say they are inspired by the bravery and patriotism of Google Maps and Apple Maps for making the change. Wayne Cabot, ABC News.
0: Harry Styles says his 2026 tour has been so successful, he'll be adding 2027 dates. Dave Packer, ABC News.
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1: Here's a look at Lincoln's first forecast. Lows level off around 61 overnight under partly cloudy skies. Winds out of the north around 5 miles per hour. Mainly sunny Thursday. High temperatures reach up to 85. Lows around 64 Thursday night. Clear skies. I'm weatherology meteorologist Paul Trombley on KFOR FM 101.5 and 1240 AM. 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

0: Here's a look at Lincoln's first forecast. Lots of sunshine today, with daytime highs approaching 85. Winds out of the east, around 5 miles per hour. Clear skies tonight, lows level off around 64. Sunshine mixed with clouds at times tomorrow. High temperatures reach up to 89. I'm weatherology meteorologist Paul Trombley on KFOR FM 101.5 and 1240 AM. Online at KFORnow.com. Currently, it's 71 degrees.
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2: U.S. Intel says there's been a surge in construction at an Iranian nuclear site, while crude oil hits the $100 mark. Public disclosures show Trump gave $45,000 gifts to confidant Natalie Harp and two other aides. Millions paid in overtime to Lincoln firefighters could be incentive for them to work longer and pay a psychological price.
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3: 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Public disclosures show Trump gave $45,000 gifts to confidant Natalie Harp and 2 other aides. Millions paid in overtime to Lincoln firefighters could be incentive for them to work longer and pay a psychological price.
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1: Here's a look at Lincoln's first forecast. Lots of sunshine today, with daytime highs approaching 85. Winds out of the east, around 5 miles per hour. Clear skies tonight, lows level off around 64. Sunshine mixed with clouds at times tomorrow. High temperatures reach up to 89. I'm weatherology meteorologist Paul Trombley on KFOR FM 101.5 and 1240 AM. Online at KFORnow.com. Currently, it's 71 degrees.
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0: From the Bloomberg Interactive Brokers Studios, this is Bloomberg Daybreak for Thursday, September 10th. Coming up today,
1: President Trump makes a cash offer to Americans if Republicans win the midterms.
0: History in Rhode Island, the governor is beaten in a primary.
1: Iran says it's ready for a more intense war with the United States.
0: And Apple folds out its biggest iPhone revamp in John Ternus's CEO debut.
2: Pilots of the Amazon plane that careened off a Miami runway warned it was coming in too fast, plus security preparations ahead of 9/11 observances. I'm Michael Barr. More ahead.
3: I'm John Stashower in sports. The Seahawks open the season beating the Patriots. A win for the Yankees. A wild win for the Mets.
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1: Good morning, I'm Nathan Hager.
0: And I'm Karen Moscow in U.S. Stock Index Futures. They are mixed this morning. S&P Futures up a tenth of a percent, up 8 points. Dow Futures up 0.2 of a percent, or 104 points. And NASDAQ Futures are down 0.1 of a percent, or 38 points. The 10-year Treasury yield is at 4.85%. The yield on the 2-year, 4.43%. And NYMEX crude oil at $97.38 a barrel. Brent is above $102. Nathan.
1: Karen, we begin this morning in Dallas, Texas, where Republicans have kicked off their two-night midterm convention with a keynote speech from President Trump.
5: On November 3rd, the great American majority is going to stand up and continue to make America great again.
1: Over more than 100 minutes, the president urged voters to pretend he's on the ballot in November, and he made a promise if they put Republicans back in the majority.
5: So if the Republicans win, you win with us and you get $5,000. It will be called the Trump dividend.
1: The president didn't offer any details, and Republicans have already rejected his calls to pay dividends from tariff revenue. Bloomberg Markets Live executive editor Mark Cudmore reports the markets are already looking past the idea.
6: It's a handout of about $1.2 trillion into a U.S. economy where growth is absolutely fine and is arguably running hot already. We've already seen pro-cyclical fiscal policies. The only concern in the U.S. is that they don't have kind of the understanding of fiscal tightening. So adding another $1.2 trillion debt to the burden does not really seem to be addressing the right issue.
1: It's Bloomberg MLive's Mark Cudmore. President Trump also floated his making his tax cuts permanent and eliminating credit card swipe fees in his speech. Following the more than an hour and a half address, the Democratic National Committee put out a statement saying, quote, the biggest liability in American politics right now is Donald Trump, and he just proved it.
0: Well, Nathan, convention goers also heard from Treasury Secretary Scott Bessent last night, and he touted President Trump's economic policies in his speech.
7: The president's plan was never just a tax cut, never just a tax cut. His economic program is bolstered by trade deals and deregulation. And tonight, a new industrial supercycle is moving from investment into production.
0: Treasury Secretary Scott Bessent says everything from GDP to factory payrolls is firing up in President Trump's economy.
1: And Karen, the Republican convention also included a surprise appearance from a Democrat.
8: Yes, I'm Senator John Fetterman, Pennsylvania. Yes, I'm a Democrat. Why am I here talking to you today? Because, well, I'm a common sense Democrat. I'm always going to stand with America. I'm always going to reject the extremes and socialism and that anti-American way of life.
1: Senator John Fetterman addressed the crowd in a pre-recorded video introducing fellow Pennsylvania Senator Republican Dave McCormick. The decision's raising speculation Fetterman might switch parties. But he released a statement after the speech saying he is a lifelong Democrat and he only meant to introduce a great friend and American.
0: Well, Nathan, it was primary day in Rhode Island yesterday. Helena Foulkes defeated Rhode Island Governor Dan McKee in the state's Democratic primary, 62-38. In her victory speech, Foulkes called for unity, saying there's a lot of work to do.
9: We may have won the Democratic primary for governor, but let me be clear about what happens next. You will have a governor for everyone.
0: Helena Foulkes is a former senior executive at CVS and the retailer Hudson's Bay. McKee's defeat marks the first time in more than 30 years that a sitting Rhode Island governor has been beaten in a primary.

0: primary. He's the first governor in the U.S. in any U.S. state to lose a party primary since 2018.
1: And as to who Helena Foulkes will face in November, Karen, the Rhode Island Republican race for governor is still too close to call. With 98% of votes counted, Aaron Gukian, an aide to former Governor Don Carcieri, has 50.6% of the vote. Elaine Paulino, former model and actress, has 49.4%. That's more than 1 point margin, but that's just under 300 votes separating these two candidates.
0: Nathan, while the GOP convention continues in Dallas, so does the war with Iran. A senior Iranian official says his country is ready for a more intense war and has no intention of backing down against America's naval blockade and attacks on its oil tankers. We get the latest from Bloomberg's Paul Wallace in Dubai.
2: Both sides have shown signs they don't want, if they can avoid it, to return to the all-out war that we saw in March and early April. The Americans have made that pretty clear. Trump does not want energy prices going up anymore from here. He wants them going down a lot. And the Iranians, too, given how much they've been damaged by the war, they don't want a return to sort of total warfare, let's say.
0: And at the same time, Bloomberg's Paul Wallace reports Iran's leaders see the war as an existential threat that leaves them little choice but to keep fighting. President Trump is predicting the war will end immediately after the election because Iran won't be able to hold out any longer. But the Wall Street Journal reports Vice President J.D. Vance and Secretary of State Marco Rubio have raised the prospect that the war could last into the end of President Trump's term in 2029.
1: Turning to some company news now, Karen. Some big news from Apple. New CEO John Ternus has launched the company's first foldable smartphone, a bet that a major iPhone redesign can help energize growth. The iPhone Duo opens into a 7.6-inch display. It is the largest screen ever offered on one of these devices. Prices start at $1,999 in the U.S. They rise to $3,199 for a version with 2 terabytes of storage. Mandeep Singh is global head of tech research at Bloomberg Intelligence.
3: When you're talking about a $2,000 price point, I think it's going to be hard for a lot of people to upgrade. Look, I can see why they had to price it at $2,000 because all of their component prices are going up.
1: That's Mandeep Singh of Bloomberg Intelligence. The iPhone Duo will be available next month in more than 70 countries and regions.
0: Let's turn now to the economy, Nathan, where we will get the first of 2 key inflation readings. This morning, it's the producer price index for the month of August, and Bloomberg's Michael McKee has a preview.
4: The spike in energy prices as the Iran war resumed in August will be reflected in the PPI, sending the annual headline rate back over 5%. This month, however, the focus will be on the cost of managing securities on Wall Street. Portfolio management is an imputed measure as opposed to actually collecting prices. Concerned about its accuracy, the government is changing the way it's measured, along with several other imputed sectors. Economists think that will lower the overall rate of PPI inflation, particularly in the core, and that could have big implications for the Fed. Many of the reformed measurements are inputs into the central bank's target PCE rate. If they do push down PCE significantly, the Fed might have a reason to keep rates on hold next week. Michael McKee, Bloomberg Radio.
1: All right, Mike, thank you. Before that decision next week, the European Central Bank has a decision this morning, and investors are expecting a rate hike. Let's get the latest live with Bloomberg's Ewan Potts. Good morning, Ewan.
5: Nathan and Karen, a rate rise on the cards for the 21 nations which share the European single currency. All but one analyst in Bloomberg's poll is forecasting a 25 basis point hike by the European Central Bank today. That will take the deposit rate to 2.5%. It's set to be the ECB's second rate increase since the Iran war as higher energy prices drive inflation, CPI now topping 3%. The key question is what happens next? Markets see 2 or more additional hikes, while economists, not for the first time, well, they're not so sure. In London, I'm Ewan Potts, Bloomberg Radio.
0: All right, Ewan, thank you. 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Type AskB Go on the Bloomberg terminal or tap the AskB icon in the mobile app. Now for a look at some of the other stories making news in New York and around the world. And for that, we're joined by Bloomberg's Michael Barr. Michael, good morning.
6: Good morning, Karen. Authorities in New York City announced security plans for tomorrow's 25th observance commemorating the 9/11 terror attacks and the start of Rosh Hashanah. According to the NYPD, they will have a strong presence across Lower Manhattan and at Jewish institutions throughout all five boroughs. Mayor Zohra Mamdani said while there are no specific or credible threats against New York City at this time, they are taking additional precautions.
7: The NYPD and Secret Service will be implementing heightened security measures. Fencing will be installed to surround the memorial site and other locations in Lower Manhattan. There will be security screening for anyone invited to the memorial. And please remember that this event is not open to the general public.
6: Meanwhile, NYPD Commissioner Jessica Tisch says even as shootings and murders have fallen to historic lows in the city, hate crimes are moving in the wrong direction through the first 8 months of this year. We're learning more about the accident in Miami when an Amazon cargo plane shot past the end of the runway during landing and smashed into vehicles on an airport road. The NTSB revealing the cockpit voice recorder, capturing the pilots cautioning they were too fast. Investigators say a critical braking system was not deployed, and the pilots appeared to try to abort the landing, but it was too late. All five people who were in the van were killed in the crash. Meanwhile, the first known lawsuit has been filed in connection with the crash. Attorney Mike Morgan represents the family of one of those killed.
8: Complaints were made by a safety consultant that came in and said that the attention to safety at this Air 21 air carrier is really just lip service.
6: The van was carrying workers at a plane cleaning company. A brush fire sent smoke rising over the 405 freeway in Los Angeles. It forced the nearby Getty Center to close. According to the L.A. Fire Department, the fire grew to an estimated 25 acres. Global News, 24 hours a day and whenever you want it with Bloomberg News Now. I'm Michael Barr, and this is Bloomberg, Karen.
0: All right, Michael Barr, thank you. Now for the Bloomberg Sports Update. Here's John Stashower. John, good morning.
9: Good morning, Karen. The NFL season began with the same two teams that ended the previous one in Seattle. The Seahawks hoisted their championship banner and then lost their Super Bowl winning quarterback on the fifth play. Sam Darnold hurt his hip and Seattle failed to score off the Patriots in the first half. Didn't get a touchdown until the fourth quarter, but they took a three-point lead in the final minute. New England was deep in Seattle territory.
10: Shotgun snap to May. Moved out of the pocket. Throws a pass. End zone. Intercepted in the end zone. Was he inbounds? Intercepted by Job. Seattle has picked off May. Done it again.
9: Westwood won the call. That was Drake May's third interception of the fourth quarter, and it came when the Pats were in field goal range to tie the game. Seattle won 13-10. Darnold's hip injury not believed to be too serious. Another game tonight, it's the Rams and 49ers in Melbourne, Australia. Giants open up Sunday night, MetLife with Dallas. John Harbaugh says Malik Nabers good to go, back from the ACL. Nabers a full participant in practice. At Stadium, Yankees beat Colorado 6-1. Solo home runs by Luis Garcia and Cody Bellinger, sandwiched around a grand slam by rookie George Lombard. Tampa Bay keeps winning 7-2 in Atlanta to stay four games ahead. Red Sox lost again to the lowly Angels 6-4. Mets in Miami, a crazy game. Twice the Mets scored six times in an inning, but they blew an 8-0 lead and then nearly blew a 6-run lead in the eighth inning despite giving up 20 hits to the Marlins. The Mets held on to win 15-14. Alex Zverev began his U.S. Open with 2 5-set wins. He has since won 3 matches in straight sets. The top seed is into tomorrow's men's semifinals. The women's semis are tonight. John Stashower, Bloomberg Sports. Karen Nathan.
0: All right, John, thank you. S&P futures up 0.1% this morning. The 10-year Treasury yield 4.85%, and Brent is at $102.07 a barrel.
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1: Good morning, I'm Nathan Hagerin. The first night of a rare midterm Republican National Convention is in the books, and President Trump is using it to make an offer to voters if they defy the odds and put the GOP back in the majority.
12: I will issue a dividend to every adult citizen in the United States of America for $1,000.
1: That was President Trump in the keynote address from Dallas last night. This morning, we're joined by Bloomberg political breaking news editor Alexander Pearson. So, Alex, maybe President Trump was looking to make a splash with this $5,000 offer. Does it look like he did it this morning? Good morning.
13: And one of our...
14: Good morning, Nathan. He certainly made a splash in terms of raising eyebrows. It's quite the offer to make, given that when you total the amount, it would be more than $1 trillion that the government would be paying out to U.S. adults in this event that the Republicans win the midterms. So it raised a lot of eyebrows. As to whether it'll change opinions, that remains to be seen. Certainly the reaction so far has been muted. Or even cautious. So Republican Senator Ted Cruz came out after the speech and said, you know, that kind of policy would have to first be assessed in terms of its impact on the U.S. fiscal position. Also, they'd have to look at how it would even be implemented as a direct payment or tax breaks. And the market itself reacted in a way that suggested they don't think it's going to happen. Investors don't think it's going to happen. Yields didn't really move much. And given the scale of the proposal, you would have expected a move there had they thought there was any realistic prospect of it being implemented.
1: I also heard some other ideas like making tax cuts permanent, eliminating credit card swipe fees. What to make of those promises as well?
14: That would be popular moves for certain voters, but as to whether those could pass, that also remains to be seen. And President Trump has found it very, very difficult to get a lot of his policies passed, even with this current Republican-controlled Congress. And some of those policies are not very popular with certain lawmakers. So certainly won't be able to get that passed before the midterms, and even after the midterms, should the Republicans control Congress, it would still be quite difficult to get a lot of these marquee policies that he's promoting to get passed.
1: But for the president to make offers like this, what does it say about the stakes that he sees and Republicans in general see about their chances for maintaining control of the House in November?
14: It certainly suggests that President Trump and his electoral team, the Republicans in general, are very nervous heading into November, and there are good reasons for that. The polling is not great for President Trump. His handling of the Iran war and the associated energy price increases seen quite negatively by many voters, and also on the issue overall of affordability, there's a lot of blame seen being given to the White House for that. And Republicans and President Trump, are acutely aware of that. And so that very much seems to be, feeding the reasoning as to why they would announce this now, 2 months ahead of these races in November.
1: I appreciate this, Alex, as we wait night two of the GOP convention in Dallas. Alexander Pearson with us this morning, political breaking news editor for Bloomberg News. Karen.
0: Nathan, repeating some of our top stories this morning, Brent climbing to $102 a barrel as Iran vowed it was prepared for a more intense war. A senior official from the Islamic Republic saying Iran has no intention of backing down in the face of an American naval blockade and will escalate its strikes if the U.S. continues attacking its territory. Helena Foulkes defeating Rhode Island Governor Dan McKee in that state's Democratic primary. That makes McKee the first governor in any U.S. state to lose a party primary since 2018. And Apple unveiling its first foldable iPhone. The iPhone Duo comes with a price tag that starts at just under $2,000. We have more on those stories coming up on Bloomberg Daybreak.
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0: And I'm Karen Moscow. This update brought to you by Oppenheimer. Oppenheimer focuses the power of their thinking on you, creating customized plans to help achieve your goals. Put the power of Oppenheimer thinking into your investing, wealth management, capital markets, investment banking. Futures, they're mixed this morning. Still, risk appetite remains firmly in check ahead of big tests, including tech earnings and an interest rate decision in Europe. We also get the producer price index. That's out at 8:30 Wall Street time, and earnings from Oracle will be after the close. We check the markets all day long here on Bloomberg. S&P futures up 0.1% or 9 points. Dow futures up 0.2% or 100 points. And NASDAQ futures are lower, down 0.1% or 33 points. 10-year Treasury yield at 4.85%. The yield on the 2-year, 4.44%. NYMEX crude oil is up 1.2% at $97.20 a barrel. Brent at $102.07. COMEX gold is down 0.5% or $24.30 at $4,436 an ounce. Bloomberg dollar spot index, little change. The euro, 1.1638 against the dollar. British pound, 1.3553. The yen, 153.69. And Bitcoin's down 0.2% at $78,100. That is a Bloomberg Business Flash. Now here's Michael Barr with more on what's going on around the world. Michael.
6: Karen, President Donald Trump has pledged $5,000 to every American if Republicans hold on to Congress in the midterms. He also slammed Democrats as extremists during night one of the Republican midterm convention in Dallas. A senior Iranian official says Tehran is ready for a more intense war and will escalate counterstrikes if the U.S. continues attacking its territory and infrastructure. The U.S. and Iran have been engaged in a war for 7 months with recent tit-for-tat attacks. In Rhode Island's primary, Helena Foulkes has defeated Rhode Island Governor Dan McKee in the state's Democratic primary, ending his bid for a second full term. Foulkes beat McKee 62% to 38%. In the opener to the regular NFL season, the Seahawks beat the Patriots 13-10 last night at the U.S. Open. Goff is in the semifinals. She will play Alina Rybakina. For the men, Alexander Zverev advanced to the finals, semifinals. He will face Karen Khachanov. In baseball, the Mets beat the Marlins 15-14. The Nationals and Red Sox lost. Orioles won. Global news 24 hours a day and whenever you want it with Bloomberg News Now. I'm Michael Barr, and this is Bloomberg.
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1: 524 on Wall Street. I'm Nathan Hager with Karen Moscow. Checking the front pages live this morning with Bloomberg's Alexis Christopher. Starting us off with a Wall Street Journal report on a real first world problem for newly minted AI millionaires. Yes. Good morning, Alexis.
22: Good morning. So we know there have been these recent stock sales at AI startups OpenAI and Anthropic, and they have made hundreds of employees at those

0: companies, instant millionaires. So what are they buying? Not private jets or luxury yachts. No, no, they are splurging on computer hardware. Experts say people working for AI companies are just too busy and unfocused on those traditional markers of wealth, and many have not yet fully embraced the fruits of their labor. They are buying homes, though, many of them in cash. About 30% of home purchases in the San Fran metro area were all cash from April to June. A former OpenAI employee who sold his share says his biggest ticket purchase was a new electric vehicle. But most of his friends said, you know what they bought? An espresso machine.
1: Oh, okay.
0: With their millions of dollars. Yeah.
2: It's a all right, pricey machine. Wow.
3: It is indeed. All right. From the New York Times, we're looking at an overhaul for the census. What's being talked about here?
0: Yeah. So the Trump administration yesterday proposed to no longer count immigrants without green cards in the 2030 census or ask about race and ethnicity. So this is part of an overhaul that would redefine who counts as a U.S. resident in the eyes of the federal government. It will likely face legal challenges. But the changes would not only remove undocumented immigrants from the official population count, but also immigrants who are in the U.S. legally and have yet to secure green cards or citizenship. So as a result, areas with more immigrants, which tend to vote Democratic, could lose representation in Congress and federal funding.
2: Yeah, absolutely. It's a major issue when it comes to federal funding, how the census plays out. Business Insider's got an interesting story, Alexis. The side hustle economy getting more middle class.
0: That's right. So the second job is no longer just a survival tactic for the lowest earners. It's increasingly showing up for college-educated, middle-income Americans and the women of the workforce who seem to be seeking out an extra buffer of stability and income. This is an analysis from the Richmond Federal Reserve. They found that before the pandemic, the share of multiple job holders across income groups was similar. Low, middle, and high earners worked multiple jobs in roughly equal proportion. But recently, that has changed. More middle-class folks now looking for those other streams of income. Taken together, the data indicates more educated and traditionally more affluent Americans feel the urge to bring in multiple income streams. So side hustles are increasingly prevalent across the economy.
3: Ah, all right. Interesting. Alexis, thank you for checking the front pages for us this morning. That is Bloomberg's Alexis Christophorus. Up next, we have President Trump's offer of a $5,000 payout if Republicans win in November, plus Apple's new foldable iPhone. All that's coming up in our 5:30 news on a day when futures are mixed. S&P futures, they're up 0.1% this morning, up 7.5 points. Now we have a look at today's Bloomberg weather forecast.
4: Showers and thunderstorms may cause some delays this afternoon from Orlando and Tampa down to Miami. Temperatures will get up into the lower 90s. Late day showers and thunderstorms possible in Dallas. Few delays possible, high near 100. Showers and thunderstorms may cause some delays around St. Louis today. Highs will get up into the upper 70s. Late day shower and thunderstorm for Washington, high near 90. I'm Scott Kaplan, Bloomberg Radio.
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2: We're coming up to 5:30 on Wall Street. Good morning. I'm Nathan Hager.
3: And I'm Karen Moscow. We are just about 4 hours away from the open of U.S. trading. Let's get you up to date on the news you need to know at this hour. Republicans have kicked off a two-day midterm convention in Dallas, Texas, with a keynote address from President Trump. The president used the more than 100-minute speech to urge voters to pretend he's on the ballot when they vote for congressional candidates this November. And he promised $5,000 payments to every American if they put Republicans back in the majority.
6: The only condition on the payment of this dividend that we're going to be making, so it's $5,000 to every adult. The only caveat I have is that the dividend that we're making must be spent in the United States of America.
3: President Trump did not give details on how the payments would work, and Bloomberg Markets Live executive editor Mark Cudmore reports markets are already looking past it.
7: If they persist in this, it's very bad for treasuries. It's not likely, it just is not sensible policy at all. It does, though, still put an extra burden on treasuries because it does kind of point to the fact that this administration is not serious about getting the deficit in order. And it is the fiscal deficit that is long term putting the pressure on treasuries and will keep seeing yields go much higher over the next. year.
3: And Bloomberg MLive's Mark Cudmore reports the idea would cost at least $1 trillion. Republican Senator Ted Cruz says he expects lawmakers to discuss the deficit impact, and it could be structured as a tax refund with a work requirement.
2: Well, ahead of President Trump's speech, Karen, Treasury Secretary Scott Bessent addressed the convention crowd. He said the president's economic policies are already reaching the people they were designed to serve.
1: He signed the largest tax cuts in history, rebalanced trade in favor of our working families, reclaimed our position as the world's energy superpower, and where his predecessors created debt and dependency, this president is creating assets and expanding ownerships through Trump accounts.
2: And Secretary Bessent said the president's trade deals and deregulation have led to an industrial supercycle that's moving from investment into production.
3: Nathan, the GOP convention also included a surprise appearance from a Democrat. Pennsylvania Senator John Fetterman introduced his fellow Pennsylvania Republican, Senator Dave McCormick, in a pre-recorded video.
8: Dave McCormick is the kind of senator that gets the job done, and he's going to fight for Pennsylvania. I'm proud to count him as my friend.
3: Senator Fetterman has grown more isolated from Democrats with his staunch supports of Israel's war in Gaza and criticism of Democratic socialists. But in a statement, he called himself a lifelong Democrat and says he has no intention of switching parties.
2: In Rhode Island, Karen, Helena Folks has defeated Governor Dan McKee in the state's Democratic primary. In her victory speech, Folks called for unity, saying there's lots of work to do.
9: There is so much work to be done, and we need to do this together and for everyone. Not a governor for one party, not a governor for one neighborhood, one industry, or one zip code.
2: Helena Folks is a former senior executive at CVS and the retailer Hudson's Bay. She'll face the winner of the Republican primary, which this morning is too close to call. With 98% of votes counted, former aide to Governor Don Carcieri, Aaron Guckian, has 50.6% of the vote. Former model and actress Elaine Paulino has 49.4%. Just under 300 votes separate the candidates.
3: Well, Nathan, as the midterm elections get closer, the war with Iran continues to simmer in the Middle East. A senior Iranian official says Tehran is prepared for a more intense war and will escalate counterstrikes if the U.S. continues its attacks. We get the latest from Bloomberg's owner Ant in Dubai.
10: Neither the U.S. nor Iran are showing signs of backing down from their demands. What we are seeing now right now is the main flashpoint still remains the Strait of Hormuz. We have seen attacks on shipping around the strait over the past week, and we've also seen Iranians as recently as overnight saying that they will intensify strikes on maritime shipping should the U.S. continue to attack Iran's territory and infrastructure.
3: Bloomberg's owner and reporting from Dubai. President Trump is predicting the war will end right after the election because Iran can't hold out much longer. But the Wall Street Journal reports Vice President J.D. Vance and Secretary of State Marco Rubio have raised the prospect of the conflict dragging into the rest of President Trump's term.
2: Let's turn to company news now, Karen. Apple has unveiled its first foldable iPhone. The iPhone Duo starts at $1,999 with 256 gigabytes of built-in storage. This is the largest design change to Apple's flagship product in its history, and Bloomberg's Ed Ludlow was at the unveil in Cupertino.
11: There will be a billion smartphones shipped this year, all kinds of smartphones. There will be maybe 22 to 23 million foldables, and that's a small nascent market. But it's a market or category or segment that will grow, the forecasters believe, because Apple's now a part in it. They might not have been first, but they're going to give momentum to that category.
2: And Bloomberg's Ed Ludlow says the device will be available for pre-orders on October 16th in more than 70 countries and regions ahead of its release a week later, October 23rd.
3: Nathan, the Justice Department is probing NVIDIA. It's looking into whether the company structured its $20 billion licensing agreement with AI chip startup Grok to avoid antitrust review. Sources say regulators are examining a deal announced in December in which NVIDIA obtained rights to Grok's technology. The DOJ could seek civil penalties if it concludes that NVIDIA should have sought antitrust approval for the deal.
2: And Karen, one of Elon Musk's companies is in the spotlight this morning. The Boring Company has secured $3 billion in fresh funding backed by the United Arab Emirates and affiliated investment entities. It now values the startup at $23 billion. It's an important move for Boring, which has made little progress over the past decade, realizing Elon Musk's visions of a futuristic, ultra-fast underground hyperloop.
3: Well, Nathan, we turned now to the world of sports and entertainment.

0: Entertainment. Here, the spotlight continues to shine on a Knicks star who helped lead his team to their first championship in more than 50 years. Bloomberg's Alexis Christophorus joins us live from New York.
1: Digs in, shot up, and good! Brunson, big bucket, 37 seconds to go.
2: The King of New York is trying his hand at late-night comedy. Fresh off his thrilling run to the NBA championships, Jalen Brunson will host the 52-season opener of Saturday Night Live on September 26th. Brunson will become the first Knick to ever host the iconic comedy show, but he's not the first NBA player to step into that role. When he takes the stage at Studio 8H at 30 Rock this month, Brunson will be just the fifth NBA player to host after Bill Russell, Michael Jordan, LeBron James, and Charles Barkley. Could it be the start of a new career? In an interview with the New York Post last month, Brunson said coaching or working in media are two career options after he's done playing, but Brunson's got a lot of playing left to do. In New York, Alexis Christophorus, Bloomberg Radio.
3: All right, Alexis, thanks. 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
0: And I'm Karen Moscow. S&P futures, they are now little changed this morning. Risk appetite remains firmly in check ahead of big tests, including tech earnings and an interest rate decision in Europe. We also get the producer price index at 8:30 Wall Street time. S&P futures, again, little change. Dow futures up a tenth of a percent, up 66 points. NASDAQ futures down a quarter percent or 78 points. 10-year treasury down 5/32, yield 4.86%. The yield on the 2-year, 4.44%. And NYMEX crude oil up 1.7% at $97.69 a barrel. Brent at $102.60. That is a Bloomberg Business Flash. Nathan.
3: All right, Karen, thank you. It's coming up on 5:41 on Wall Street. We want to turn to another big story we are watching this morning, and that would be Apple and the long-awaited unveil of its first foldable smartphone.
22: iPhone Duo brings an entirely new design while preserving everything you love and expect from iPhone.
3: That was Apple's new CEO, John Ternus, taking the wraps off the pricey redesign at a wide-ranging surprise and shine product launch in Cupertino, California. For more, we're joined by a familiar name in tech investment, Dan Ives, partner at Yorkville Ives. Great, as always, to speak with you, Dan. So is this a return to the innovative Apple we've come to expect? Good morning.
23: Yeah, great to be here. Look, I think in the last 10 years, this is really the first true mass form factor change since AirPods, going back to 2016 when you look at the foldable. And I think it's important because as Ternus takes the baton from Cook, it's not just about innovation, but it's about Apple in the AI era. What are going to be AI-enabled devices? This is the first step.
3: How do you think it compares to what's already on offer from Samsung and some of the other competitors that have had foldable phones on the market, particularly in Asia, for years?
23: Yeah, and foldable, you know, as I've seen it firsthand in Asia, it's very mixed, right? If you look what Samsung's done, I think Apple's learned from a lot of those mistakes. If you look at the design here, really no true crease in the middle. And I think it's also something Apple has something Samsung doesn't. I mean, the install base, 1.5 billion iPhones, 2.5 billion iOS devices with a basically 99% plus sort of retainment. So I think that is the unique situation that Apple's in, is about monetizing that install base. And I think they hit a home run in terms of the design. Now it's about monetizing it.
3: Do you see Apple monetizing it, particularly with existing iPhone customers who, you know, gotten used to the one panel iPhone and, you know, have probably gotten used to a much smaller price point with this iPhone Duo starting at just shy of $2,000 for the base model?
23: Yeah, this is going to really be focused on, you know, those that are going for higher end Pro, Pro Max. At first, you know, if you go back over the last few months in Asia and supply chain, you know, maybe call it, this is going to be tepid, call it 10 million type units. I think it's going to be much higher. I mean, you could get as much as, when it's all said and done, 15, 20% of Pro, Pro Max users converting to this. Given the price points, that would be very, very significant. And I think it's important when you take a step back to what Apple and Ternus are trying to do, because this is about innovating with an install base that's unparalleled in AI era. And that's really what this is the start of.
3: So do you see that happening right away? 15 to 20% of Pro and Pro Max users switching to the Duo, or does it happen over time?
23: I think it happens over time. You call it the next 18 months, because many, they're going to see it in the stores. They'll test it. They'll see others that buy. I mean, if you go back to AirPods, you know, initially when AirPods came out, the view is 10 million, maybe 15 million units, best case. That first year, I think it was 95 million units. So that's the ability that Apple has that's just, that's unparalleled.

0: world if you come out with the right product at potentially mass sort of demand. They have the capability to do something that no other consumer products company in the world can do.
1: This is a big product launch for John Ternus, the new CEO, not just the Duo, but other iPhone models, AirPods, Apple Watches. How do you rate Ternus's performance in his first CEO debut in Cupertino?
0: Blake Shelton-like performance. I'd say, in terms of coming out of the gate, good, because for Nathan here, you're filling shoes, Hall of Fame CEO, one of the best that's ever done it globally in terms of cook. And I think Turner's also set the tone around innovation. And this is really going to be the key for him. He's not going to be cook, 10% politician, 90% CEO. It's about innovation in an AI era.
1: We have just about a minute left here, Dan, but while we've got you, we've got a pretty big tech earnings story coming up after the bell today with Oracle and a lot of investor concern about the cloud company's debt load. How do you see this earnings story shaking out after the close today?
0: It's important because I think Oracle is sort of the poster child when you think about taking on debt to build data centers, the monetization. We're sort of in that inflection point. Look, I just continue to think that the word has been overblown relative to SaaS apocalypse, and I think a lot of these companies starting to take on more and more debt, still small, to build out the AI revolution. And I think it just comes down to they're going to have to prove it quarter by quarter. But look at earnings season from NVIDIA to just when you think about what we saw from tech over the last few months, further validating the AI revolution. The bears continue to watch this, from their hibernation caves.
1: Always appreciate you coming on, Dan. Thanks so much for being here this morning after the surprise and shine event for Apple and ahead of those earnings from Oracle. It's Dan Ives, partner at Yorkville Ives, with us this morning. And just checking those stocks in the pre-market, Karen, Apple is up just about 1%, while Oracle, ahead of the earnings, is down just a bit, about 0.5%.
2: Well, now we want to take a look at some of the most read stories on the Bloomberg Terminal, which you can find by going to our EAD Go. And Nathan, we have an article this morning about outdoor dining areas or streeteries, as they're known. And, you remember
1: so
2: these.
1: Many new words.
2: We need a whole new dictionary. Well,
1: right.
2: These were once a lifeline for restaurants during the COVID-19 pandemic, which
1: I'm sure
2: you remember. Yeah, but they started to disappear as new rules escalate their cost. Now, as food establishments are staring down this brutal economic landscape, some cities are trying to tweak their rules to bring them back. For example, in New York City, a newly signed bill is geared at bringing back many of the thousands of outdoor dining spots that have disappeared. There were 12,000 participants at the peak and about 1,600 with permits today. So that's a big drop. A ballot initiative in November will also ask voters to approve simplifying the permitting process. This is also being done in London. Also, you might find these in Washington, D.C. coming back as well, Nathan, so keep your eyes out.
1: All right, I will. Well, while these outdoor restaurants might be coming back in places like London, the super rich in the U.K. are being lured away by Europe's new wealth hubs. This is actually the most read story on the terminal this hour, Karen, with Britain's super rich looking for more tax-friendly jurisdictions to call home. It seems they're increasingly spoiled for choice. Recent changes are eroding the UK's standing as a global wealth hub. And so now a growing number of competing cities are honing their pitches to high earners in the UK, offering better weather, lifestyles, and tax-friendly rules. Now, the UK has a new four-year program offering 100% relief from UK taxes on overseas earnings, but the experts we talked to in this story say it'd be longer to compete with international rival regimes. So the arms race is on to try to lure in the super rich around the world from the UK, Karen.
2: Makes sense to me. You can find all those stories on READ Go. And repeating some of our top stories this morning, President Trump says he will send $5,000 to every adult in the U.S. if Republicans win the House and Senate in November. The announcement came during the president's keynote address on the first night of the GOP's two-day midterm convention.
1: Brent's passed $102 a barrel as Iran vows it's prepared for a more intense war. A senior official says Iran will

0: escalate strikes if the U.S. continues attacking.
1: And Helena Foulkes defeating Rhode Island Governor Dan McKee in that state's Democratic primary. That makes McKee the first governor in any U.S. state to lose a party primary since 2018. We have more on those stories coming up on Bloomberg Daybreak.
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1: And I'm Karen Moscow. Futures are mixed this morning. Still, risk appetite remains firmly in check ahead of big tests, including tech earnings and an interest rate decision in Europe. We also get the producer price index at 8:30 Wall Street time. S&P futures up 0.1%, up 9 points. Dow futures up 0.2%, or 98 points. The Nasdaq futures down 0.1%, or 36 points. 10-year Treasury down 4/32, yield 4.85%. The yield on the 2-year, 4.44%. NYMEX crude oil is up 1.7%, up $1.61 at $97.66 a barrel. Brent at $102.40. COMEX gold is down 0.5% at $4,437 an ounce. Bloomberg dollar spot index, little change. The euro, 1.1633 against the dollar. That's a Bloomberg Business Flash. Now here's Michael Barr with more on what's going on around the world. Michael.
13: Thank you very much, Karen. President Donald Trump told voters, elect Republicans in the midterms and get a $5,000 payout. President Trump made the announcement last night during a speech at the GOP midterm

0: convention in Dallas. A senior Iranian official says Tehran is ready for more intense war and will escalate counterstrikes if the U.S. continues attacking its territory and infrastructure. The war is now into its seventh month. In the NFL regular season opener, Seahawks, they beat the Patriots 13-10 at the U.S. Open. Coco Gauff moves to the semifinals for the men. Alexander Zverev advances to the semis. Baseball, Yankees won. Mets beat the Marlins 15-14. Nationals and Red Sox lost. The Orioles won. Global news 24 hours a day and whenever you want it with Bloomberg News Now. I'm Michael Barr, and this is Bloomberg, Nathan.
1: Thank you, Michael. We're coming up to 5:55 on Wall Street, and it's time now for our daily Bloomberg Law Brief, exploring legal issues in the news today on a lawsuit from residents of Jackson, Mississippi, over the city's contaminated water system. They claim officials deliberately allowed lead into the water, violating their rights to bodily integrity under the 14th Amendment's Due Process Clause. But in a 10-5 decision, the Fifth Circuit Court of Appeals found the deprivation of clean water may have been grievous, but it did not infringe upon any deeply rooted constitutional right. For more, Bloomberg's June Grosso speaks to environmental lawyer Jennifer Novak.
2: Jennifer, tell us about the underlying dispute here.
3: In the Sterling case, the city of Jackson, Mississippi, was providing drinking water to its citizens, and by 2013 knew they had a real problem with the quality of water. And the combination of aging infrastructure using lead pipes along with a high acidity level from where they were taking the water meant that instead of just passing through the pipes, the water was picking up lead along the way. And by the time 2013 rolled around, the city was well aware that the levels of lead were at least two times too high for public health and safety. And yet it didn't tell the public that there was a problem. It continued to serve them the same water. And when questioned about the water quality, the city lied, saying that the water was safe. So the citizens continued to drink it. And what ended up happening is once this was discovered, a number of citizens brought a lawsuit against city officials citing our federal civil rights laws. Their 14th Amendment right to life and liberty and property had been violated because of these two different actions by the city officials.
2: This was a decision by the full Fifth Circuit en banc. The court here looked for the history and tradition, and they say there's no historical tradition or Supreme Court precedent on this.
3: I mean, if we look at the literal text of the Constitution itself, obviously there is no right to clean water. But both the Fifth Amendment at the federal level and the 14th Amendment at the state level have been read to mean that we do have certain levels of bodily autonomy and integrity, and that a state cannot, for example, allow an officer to assault you. They can't force you to have a surgery if you don't want it. Most courts in the United States have not addressed this exact same situation, but we do have the Sixth Circuit, which heard all the Flint, Michigan cases, and the Sixth Circuit came out differently, saying, no, we think that the government did have a requirement to tell you the truth, and you have the right to at least discover the true facts before we shut you down. Here in the Fifth Circuit, what they really held on to is perhaps not unsurprising, given the Dobbs decision by the Supreme Court, which is a look at history. And if we don't see that in history courts were ruling a certain way, then we're not going to be the first court to do so, and saying, look, you have no right to government services. You don't even have a right to having the government give you services well. So you've been harmed. We recognize that. We feel bad for you. But that doesn't make it a constitutional right, and you need to pursue other remedies. That's really where the Fifth Circuit came out. And it does create a bit of an interesting situation. If you're a prisoner, you can't be forced to ingest something that you don't want to. And yet, if you're one of many people living in a city who presumably think you are drinking clean water and wouldn't drink it if you knew it was going to be harmful, perhaps you don't have that same right, even though it's the same constitution that we're talking about. So there is a bit of a contradiction as far as what the courts are finding, how they're applying those rights. And again, there's a tendency within the courts right now to say, we don't want to extend the Constitution to create new rights. We're going to interpret it more as a check on government power and just talk about what the government can't do to you.
1: That's environmental lawyer Jennifer Novak.

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3: Lincoln's KFOR.
4: It's 26 after. You're with America in the Morning. The abortion debate continues in the hands of a judge as a federal appeals court is considering arguments on limiting access to abortion by pill. Correspondent Jennifer King explains.
5: Should FDA rules for mifepristone, a key drug used in abortion pills, be tightened nationwide? In New Orleans, a U.S. appeals court is considering arguments in the state of Louisiana versus the Food and Drug Administration. One plaintiff, Rosalie Markovich, says she was coerced into taking the abortion pill after her then-boyfriend obtained it by mail order from California.
6: My then-boyfriend would not have been able to order these drugs if the FDA had it recklessly removed the requirement for an in-person office visit.
5: Lawyers for the FDA and drug manufacturers argue that Louisiana lacks legal standing. One of the judges questioned whether laws shielding providers in other states, not FDA rules, are the reason pills are flowing into Louisiana. But the state solicitor general says they do have standing, not least because women who seek treatment for complications after using the pills are often on state-funded Medicaid. The Supreme Court rejected a 2024 effort to roll back availability, but it's likely to consider the question again as the Louisiana case and several others work their way through the courts. I'm Jennifer King.
4: Two astronauts who recently made history are preparing to hang up their spacesuits. Correspondent Ed Donahue reports the two members of the crew of the Artemis are leaving NASA.
7: The two NASA astronauts who led the Artemis II moonshot earlier this year are leaving spaceflight behind. Reid Wiseman was the Artemis II commander.
8: It's very hard to fully grasp what we just went through.
7: Victor Glover was the pilot.
9: It was glorious.
7: NASA says Wiseman and Glover will no longer serve as active astronauts, but will continue to support the Moon Exploration Program as emeritus astronauts. Glover has taken a leadership job at Cal Poly, his alma mater. Wiseman's future plans are unknown. Artemis II's Jeremy Hansen retired from the Canadian Space Agency in July. Christina Cook is the only crew member still an active astronaut. Victor Glover tells the AP he's not leaving, but he's helping NASA from the sidelines. I'm Ed Donahue.
4: America in the Morning for Thursday, September 10th, 2026 is produced by Jeff McKay. I'm John Trout. This is Westwood One.
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11: If you're the type of person who wants data, not assumptions, Prenuvo's whole body scan gives you a deep understanding of your health. Screen for over 500 conditions, including many cancers, autoimmune disorders, neurodegenerative diseases, and more. 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Book your

0: One of the pilots told the other pilot as they were approaching about a minute before this incident occurred that they were going too fast and that they had to fix something. Well, the plane continues inbound. The autopilot disengages. They try to continue this approach and landing. And you look at the videos, you can see the plane comes in. It's very fast.
1: The first wrongful death lawsuits have also been filed on behalf of the five cleaning crew members who lost their lives. New York City firefighters demanding answers after the release of thousands of documents related to the air quality at Ground Zero in the days following 9/11. One document shows former Mayor Rudy Giuliani knew the air was toxic within 1 month. Giuliani says that the Environmental Protection Agency told them the air was safe, then later recanted that. 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
2: Man, I love this place. I've been surfing here since I was a kid. Now, seeing my grandson out on the water, it means everything to me. 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
4: A late night shooting at an East Lincoln apartment complex. Good morning, I'm Jeff Modes. We're at 62 degrees at KFOR FM 101.5, 1240 AM. It's 6:03. Lincoln police are investigating a shooting that happened around 11 o'clock Wednesday night in an apartment complex southwest of Cotner Boulevard in Vine Street. Lieutenant Jason Goodwin telling KFOR News officers are called to 100 Trainridge Ray on a report of a person that had been shot.
5: Upon arrival, they contacted the victim, who reported an unknown person shot him after a brief argument.
4: Goodwin says the victim was taken to a Lincoln hospital with non-life-threatening injuries. Nobody's in custody right now, but police believe that there's no ongoing threat to the public. Lincoln Public Schools confirming that a swatting call led to a police response at Southwest High School Wednesday morning. In a letter sent to parents and guardians, LPS said that Lincoln police got the call that there was potential safety concern at Southwest. LPS saying that the information provided by the caller did not fit any credible information about the school, but out of an abundance of caution, and its school resource officer had asked for extra officers. After an investigation into the report, police quickly determined that it was a false report. LPS noted that this swatting call is one of several happening across the country, and police again are continuing that investigation. KFOR News Time is 6:04. Lincoln police late Tuesday night arrested a 46-year-old man that had drugs and paraphernalia on him after he fled from an attempted traffic stop on his bike near 28th and O. Captain Todd Cutsian says that an officer on patrol saw Noah Yankton leave a nearby convenience store on a bike and failed to use a designated crosswalk and improperly crossed O Street. Yankton apparently crashed his bike a block away at 28th and P and fled on foot before he was captured a short time later.
6: A search of the backpack he was wearing led to the discovery of 0.2 grams of methamphetamine, narcotics, paraphernalia, and what appeared to be some type of coin collection containing various coins and foreign currency.
4: Yankton was arrested for second offense of resisting arrest, possession of a controlled substance, and obstructing a police officer. A reminder that Superior Street eastbound between 26th and 27th Streets is down to one lane because of an emergency water main repair. Left and right turn lanes are still open. LTU says no word yet when the repairs will be done. In a little more than 24 hours, Lincoln firefighters, Lincoln police, and local veterans organizations will be honoring those who died in the attacks of September 11, 2001. Mike Coons is with the Lincoln Veterans Advisory Council and told Lincoln's Morning News on KFOR. There will be a Patriot Day observance tomorrow morning at 10 o'clock inside the Veterans Memorial Garden at Antelope Park.
7: And it's a way to pay tribute to the Nebraskans we lost that day. 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
4: Kuntz says that he was a few years into the military serving in the Army when the 9/11 attacks happened. He says it changed the landscape of the military for the better. Hear the interview with Mike Kuntz on the Lincoln Morning News podcast page at KFORnow.com. Lincoln's first forecast is coming up. KFOR News time is 6:06.
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3: Lincoln's first forecast. Sunshine today and a high of 85. Tonight mostly clear, low of 64. Then tomorrow sunny and a high around 88. And then a 50% chance of late-night thunderstorms tomorrow night. And then Saturday a 40% chance of showers and thunderstorms and a high of 78. This morning a mostly clear sky. We're at 62 degrees in Lincoln. I'm Jeff Motes, KFOR News.
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0: 6:07, welcome into Thursday with KFOR, Lincoln's Morning News. Going to be just a wonderful, comfortable day. And 62, Carol, I know you might need a pair of mittens, maybe a stocking hat if you were up early for a pup run. But man, what a difference this morning feels. Just feels crisp and energetic outside with minimal to little humidity outside. Just feels great. How are you?
2: That's fine. The humidity must be a lot nicer where you're at than where I'm at because it's muggy here.
0: Okay.
2: But the cool temperatures do help out a lot. It's been a while since we've had, you know, a 60-degree morning here. I noticed that right away when I walked outside. So that's not, last night was gorgeous. It was a beautiful night to be out walking. It was just, you know, there was a light breeze. It wasn't too hot. It wasn't too cool. I would say around 8:30 last night, the sidewalks were full around here. People taking their dogs out that maybe waited until the sun went down, and just people out there walking, enjoying finally a really nice evening without that blanket, that wet blanket covering you.
0: Nope, comfortable. It was a good night to be out with pups for a little bit and got my NFL fix last night. Stayed up for that crazy finish with Seattle and New England. Tough way to go for the Patriots. And Erin she's working today, so she's got to be up early as well. And she kind of leaned over and says, all right, we tend to put on, you know, rain / thunderstorm sounds, right, on YouTube. That's, you know, one method of trying to drown out, I will say, each other's snoring. Not just my snoring. But she's like, all right, time to put the rain sound. I was like, are you kidding me? There's a minute 20 left and this is the best part of the game. No, please. We're going to hang out and watch. And, you know, Seattle ended up winning. Motsy's with us here at the KFOR newsroom. Did you make it up for the NFL debut last night or no?
3: I caught bits and pieces of it last night, and then I
0: did you doze off?
3: I dozed off.
0: Good for you.
3: But then I woke up, I had to get garbage taken out to the curb.
0: Yeah. Was this a midnight run?
3: Well, it was about right before 11 where I went to bed, and I had to do the roundup of the trash around the house, get everything dumped into a big bag, and then take it out to the curb
0: door
3: with the other trash.
0: Room to room.
3: I did that because I didn't want to do it first thing this morning.
0: Right.
3: You know, and you know what? I did a few dishes too right before I went to bed as well.
0: I had two dishes last night under threat of not waking up. Carol, you're kind of looking at me funny, but she did order the you will put your dishes and silverware in the dishwasher. Sometimes I leave them in the sink, Carol, and that's a no-go.

0: Oh, yeah, because it's so far from the sink to the dishwasher.
1: That's
0: it's such a walk.
1: That's how she put it.
0: I can see why you do that.
1: The problem is when I'm putting the dishes and everything away, Motsy and Carol. I mean, I got a trio of dogs just right hanging over, licking all the plates in the dishwasher. And it's like they get earmuffs, man. They don't hear me saying no. But Jeff, couple of stories we'll get to here and. Start off with that 56 Invite apartment shooting.
2: Yeah, this would be generally in the area Trenridge Way, which is southwest of Cotner Boulevard and Vine Street.
1: Okay.
2: So you're looking at a good 6 blocks or so east of 56 and Vine in that general area. So you're in East Central Lincoln, essentially. And what we know so far is that this all happened around 11 o'clock last night, Wednesday night, where, according to LPD, a person who had been shot said that there had been an argument with somebody that he did not know, and then gunfire took place following the brief argument. The victim was taken to a Lincoln hospital. We do know that the injuries are not life-threatening. But right now, there's nobody in custody. The search is on for the suspect this morning. There is no ongoing threat to the general public, according to LPD, in our conversation that we had with them this morning. But they are asking if you have any information about this, maybe saw what happened, heard what happened, call LPD at the non-emergency number at 402-441-6000. Or if you want to stay anonymous, call Crime Stoppers at 402-475-3600. So, you know, bear that in mind. Again, LPD indicating that there is no ongoing threat to the general public, but they are looking for someone that was involved in the shooting last night in the 100 Trenridge Way area. Trenridge is the apartments there in the southwest corner of Cotner and Vine. Very nice looking apartments that have been there almost 60 years.
1: Okay.
2: I mean, they've been there a while. I mean, there was a golf course over in that area at one point. Many years ago, and you know you're basically across the street from Gateway Shopping Center. You're north of there, slight north and west of there actually. So that's where the shooting took place late last night.
1: Swatting call at Southwest also front and center with you had LPD response and. This is never a good thing. Thankfully, it was just a hoax. But you know what? You are taking resources and time and effort away from other things when you have to respond to these situations, Motsy.
2: Yeah, that's the exact case that happened yesterday, where there was not any information that was provided that fit any credible information about Southwest. So what school officials and the school resource officer did out of an abundance of caution is that they called in extra officers to help investigate, and then they looked into things. Police quickly later determined it was a false report. And apparently this swatting call is one of several that are happening across the country. So LPD is continuing that investigation this morning. As well.
1: What else coming up here before we let you go, Motsy, at 6:30?
2: Well, coming up in news later on this morning, we'll hear or get the reaction from Nebraska Attorney General Mike Kilgers and also from city officials regarding the 3 ballot initiatives that were going to be kept off of the November 3rd ballot, but it looks like the Nebraska Supreme Court has said that they should be on the November 3rd ballot. We'll have that story for you. Also, Lincoln police made an arrest on Tuesday night regarding a 46-year-old bicyclist left a convenience store that didn't use the proper crosswalk around 28th and O, but was later captured with drugs and paraphernalia with them. We'll have that for you. Also, as you heard about this time yesterday, Mike Kuntz with the Lincoln Veterans Advisory Council talking about Patriot Day. We'll have that story for you as well. And sports, too, coming up at 6:31 on KFOR.
1: Motsy, thanks for popping in. There's a lot going on. We'll have a chance here this hour for you to qualify for Touchdown Trivia, that giveaway for Nebraska Bowling Green tickets coming up around 7:50 today. Carol, let's dive into the Nebraska Supreme Court and their ballot initiatives. Also, we'll have a story and a reaction with Governor Pillen as he was kind of cornered. Is that the best way to put it? The governor was cornered yesterday as he was taking questions Wednesday about folks with traumatic brain injuries and developmental disabilities. There was a ceremonial bill siding without addressing reports of his farm and his hog production hiring undocumented workers, and he was kind of pressed there by one of the reporters with Flatwater Free Press and New York Times. And I want to start here because you've got a couple of Pillen's opponents reacting to it, and Pillen finally had some answers as he was pressed outside this ceremonial signing.
0: Yeah, I mean, his reply was the basic response you get. That's an old story. Mm-hmm. You know, we've already been there before. You've been covering this for 5 years. It's not true. And, you know, I think sometimes the press gets a real bad name, you know, fake news, fake news, fake news. Well, most of these reporters that, and I don't care if they're local, I don't care if they're national, if this is the New York Times or the Wall Street Journal. I mean, these people are reputable reporters that would never put their jobs or reputations on the line by reporting something that they hadn't substantially investigated. So let's just, you know, put that out front first.
1: Because you don't like a story or it may make you look bad doesn't mean it's not true.
0: Exactly. You know, you start throwing out that, oh, it's the left, oh, it's the right, oh, it's the, you know,
1: and
0: they're
1: listen,
0: doing
1: there,
0: this.
1: There are agendas, but not everyone's got an agenda.
0: No, not everyone does have an agenda. And even if you do have an agenda, that doesn't mean that you haven't investigated a story. So, you know, when I hear anyone say that, I sort of toss that to the side as far as, well, this is politically motivated because, well, it really doesn't make any difference if it is or not, if it's true. I mean, right. That doesn't. But, and I'm not saying that this one is, but I'm just saying that that just seems to be the standard answer in this day and age. But, yeah, there was an investigation done saying that the Pillen Family Farm, which is a hog operation, had hired undocumented workers and, in some cases, let some keep working after changing IDs. And this is based on court documents from cases involving some and some interviews with current and former employees. And, of course, their response is that they never knowingly hired people in the country illegally. But, you know, did you ask enough questions? That seems to be the, you know, the question of the day. Okay, well, maybe you didn't knowingly do it. Did you investigate it close enough? But and they gave the example of the Pillen Family Farms not processing job applicants through the federal E-Verify system until the day that he announced his bid for governor going back in to 2021. So, you know, Pillen staff is you know, responding as you would expect them to.
1: Right, and the conversation was taped where one of Pillen staffers on the cell phone, Pillen's quote, "This is another attempt by a left-leaning news outlet to take out conservative leadership, and this is the same outlet that's targeted me, my family, my family's business in Nebraska agriculture since 2021. The story is more grounded in base clicks than basic facts." So the response when it comes to this on Governor Pillen, you have two opponents, of course, for the November general election, Democrat Lynn Walls and America First candidate Brett Lindstrom, wasted no time criticizing the governor, and their criticism of Pillen is he's saying one thing and doing another, right? He's building a career holding other people to standards he won't keep himself. Pillen touched on his immigration record and how strong Nebraska as a state has been when it comes to following through on the president's immigration policy. More on this story. Let's go to the 1011 Weather Center. Brandon Rector with us this morning. Brandon, gorgeous morning. How are we looking later today?
3: Yeah, it's the coolest morning we have had in almost 2 weeks. Last time we had a low temperature below 70 was back on August 28th. So it's been a while since it felt this nice in the morning. And we are looking to see a seasonable day overall. We've got some cloud cover around this morning, so we're starting today at least partly cloudy, but I think it becomes mostly sunny, if not sunny, as we get into the afternoon. High temperature in the mid-80s. And then for Friday, we're going to warm it up into the upper 80s, maybe 90 for a high in the afternoon. It's going to be breezy. And I think late afternoon into the evening especially, we start to bring in that chance of some showers and thunderstorms. And any storms that develop have potential to be severe. It looks like a line of storms will develop kind of from northeastern Nebraska back to towards the southwestern part of the state. That's what will move east as we go through Friday evening. So keep that in mind if you're going to be heading out to some high school football games for Friday night. Might have to watch out for some showers and storms. And then on Saturday, we've got a 30% chance of some showers and thunderstorms as well. I think the best chances are going to be early in the day. And then again, as we head towards Saturday night, I think if you're thinking about the game, about a 20% chance of rain during that game right now. And definitely a lot cooler for us this Saturday. High temperature in the upper 70s. We'll keep it in the upper 70s for high on Sunday and increase the rain chance to 40%. So we're bringing cooler temperatures back, but we're also bringing an active weather pattern with it with several chances for rain.
0: Might have to grab a sweatshirt for that night game on Saturday.
3: It's possible. I've got the kickoff temperature probably in the mid-70s, so I think we're cooling back to probably the mid-60s by the end of the game.
1: That is going to feel incredible, Brandon.
3: Yeah, it's going to feel a lot nicer than this last game. Now, I know not just because it's a night game, but just temperature-wise and hopefully a little less humid as well.
1: Absolutely. Brandon Rector with his 10-11 Weather Center. Brandon, thank you for making time this morning.
3: You're welcome. Have a great day.
1: You too. Good to spend time with Brandon Rector. And right now we're at 62 degrees. It's clear outside. At your Severe Weather Station, KFOR. 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
6: 627 at KFOR. It is touchdown trivia time. One more chance to qualify for Nebraska Bowling Green. Saturday night, we'll give away those tickets, $750. And Huskers who've made it in the NFL, Carol, this was one of my favorites. He was so talented, so clutch.
7: Oh, no kidding. I mean, you talk about somebody that could perform under pressure. It's this guy.
6: Absolutely. Made it happen. 489-1240, 489-1240 to get in on touchdown trivia. So let's tell you a little background about this Husker who made it in the NFL, a former Nebraska place kicker and punter, born in Omaha, set NCAA records for field goal accuracy, school's all-time scoring leader, played at Nebraska from 07 to 2010, and served both as punter and place kicker, known for that ruckus 57-yard field goal versus Colorado in 2008. To give you one more hint, that was a team record. Earned first-team All-American in 2010, first-team All-Big 12 in 2009 and 2010, multiple special teams honors, drafted in the fourth round in 2011 by the Philadelphia Eagles, played for the Eagles from 2011 to 2013, the Lions in 2014, and in the NFL made 75 of 91 field goals, a career long of 51 yards. Who are we asking about? What Husker made it in the NFL? 489-1240 to qualify for Nebraska Bowling Green tickets. Again, we'll give those tickets away at $750. And Henry is a hit, right? The T-shirts the student section wore, especially after that 57-yard kick. So if you've got an answer, Huskers in the NFL, give us a shout, and we'll get you qualified. So
7: I'm sure everyone from Colorado knows the answer.
6: Still, right? It is
7: to this day.
6: It is seared into their memory.
7: To this day, they can tell you.
6: Uh-huh. I just remember Greg Sharp's incredible call. 6:30 with ABC.
8: ABC News, I'm Sherry Preston. At the first ever GOP midterm convention meant to spark interest before the elections in November, President Trump promised $5,000 checks for every American adult in the country if the Republicans win.

0: Trump also threatening more strikes against Iran after saying the U.S. has detected new activity at one of Iran's deeply buried nuclear sites. Trump saying he expects the war will end after the November elections. The convention is aimed at boosting Republican candidates who are facing voter concerns about the war and the economy, including the price of gas, which now sits at $4.27 per gallon.
1: NBC's Hannah Batah, oil trading this morning at $102 a barrel. Calls for Congress to do more on artificial intelligence after warnings from researchers that some AI programs may be growing out of control. One researcher says AI could kill all humans within the next decade. Dozens missing after a ferry fire in the Philippines, and in China, at least 20 are dead after a cargo ship docked for repairs in the port of Qingdao caught fire. This is ABC News.
2: A late night shooting in East Central Lincoln. Good morning. I'm Jeff Mose. Have a mostly clear sky, 62 degrees at KFOR FM 101.5, 1240 AM at 631. One person was shot around 11 o'clock Wednesday night following a brief argument with an unknown person in the area of 100 Trend Ridge Way. That's an apartment complex southwest of Cotner Boulevard and Vine Street.
3: The victim was transported to a local hospital with non-life-threatening injuries.
2: No one is in custody, according to LPD Lieutenant Jason Goodwin, but he tells KFOR News that they do not believe that there's an ongoing threat to the public. A swatting call was reported Wednesday morning at Lincoln Southwest High School. That's according to Lincoln Public Schools. In a letter sent to parents and guardians, LPS said the Lincoln police received a call that there was a potential safety concern at Southwest, and LPS said the information provided by the caller did not match any credible information about the school. But after an investigation into the report, police quickly found out that it was a false report. LPS notes that this swatting call is one of several happening across the country. KFOR News time is 6:33. Police arrested a 46-year-old Lincoln man following a brief pursuit late Tuesday night in Central Lincoln.
4: An officer on routine patrol observed a male, later identified as 46-year-old Noah Yankton, leave the NP Mart, which is located at 2801 O Street, on a bicycle. He failed to use the designated crosswalk and improperly crossed O Street.
2: LPD Captain Todd Cutsian says that an officer tried to contact Yankton, who fled on his bike northbound and crashed his bike near 28th and P before fleeing on foot. After a short pursuit, Yankton was quickly taken into custody and put in jail, and after a search of his backpack, found some meth and drug paraphernalia. Crime Stoppers this week talks about an auto theft from last Wednesday, where someone called Lincoln police to report somebody stole his red Yamaha dirt bike off his porch overnight from the area 33rd and Holdridge. LPD forensics technician Becky Keller said the person who took the dirt bike left behind a black e-bike that was also found to be stolen from the area of 16th and E just a couple of days before.
5: The officer goes out and tries to take some fingerprints of that black e-bike that had been stolen, and while the officer's doing that, the victim of the dirt bike said that he saw someone pushing his dirt bike through Fleming Fields on 33rd and Layton.
2: Officers were unable, though, to locate the person responsible, but thankfully the bike would be later recovered just blocks away. More is up at LincolnCrimeStoppers.com. Another reminder, some lane restrictions along eastbound Superior Street between 26th and 27th, down to one lane because of emergency water main repairs. No word yet when those repairs will be done. The left and right turn lanes are still open. Patriot Day observances will be held across Lincoln tomorrow, including one at 10 a.m. inside Veterans Memorial Garden at Antelope Park to honor Nebraskans lost during the September 11, 2001 terrorist attacks in New York, Washington, D.C., and Pennsylvania. Mike Koontz is with the Lincoln Veterans Advisory Council and told Lincoln's Morning News on KFOR on what he remembers that day while serving in the Army.
6: Those first few hours, nobody was quite sure what was happening, but once it turned into a definite understanding that it was a terrorist attack, a lot of rage, a lot of seriousness that went into it.
2: Kuhn says the community coming together and patriotism increasing turned into excitement in serving the United States. Hear the interview with Mike Koontz on the Lincoln Morning News podcast page at KFORnow.com. Lincoln's first forecast is coming up. 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
1: Need a lift?
2: Lincoln's first forecast today, becoming sunny and a high of 85. Clear sky tonight, a low of 64. Tomorrow, sunny and a high of 88. And then for Saturday, a 40% chance of showers and thunderstorms and a high of 78. Right now, 62 degrees with a mostly clear sky at KFOR. The number one Nebraska volleyball team will have their first home match of the season tonight as part of the Emeritus Players Challenge. The Huskers will take on New Mexico beginning at 6:30 on Big Ten Plus. The match before at 4 o'clock will feature Georgia Tech and Baylor. Matches will also be played on Friday and Saturday with the completion of the renovation of the Devaney Sports Center and John Cook Arena, fans will notice several changes to entry seating concessions this season. Husker head coach Danny Busboom Kelly described what fans will get to see.
8: I feel like the gym doesn't look a whole lot different, but I love that everybody gets a chairback seat. I know there's a lot of people that are going to be very happy about that. But the locker room, team room, all of that is just unbelievable.
2: Floor entry will not be permitted for most patrons this season. Access to the floor level will be restricted for all Devaney Center events, including for teams, properly credentialed personnel, students, and courtside ticket holders. You can read more about this up at KFORnow.com. 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We'll have coverage here on KFOR beginning at 6:55 after Nebraska Outdoors. 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Chris Schmidt will have the call. A couple of reminders for you tomorrow night with time changes for high school football in town. The Lincoln Southwest, Lincoln Southeast game at Seacrest will now kick off at 7 o'clock because the Lincoln High, Lincoln North Star game has been moved out to Union Bank Stadium. That will now kick off at 7 o'clock. We'll have the Southwest-Southeast game here on KFOR tomorrow night. More about Husker football prep as they get ready for Bowling Green coming up in our next sportscast. I'm Jeff Motes, KFOR Sports.
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10: This Bloomberg Money Minute. Department store giant Macy's has been focusing on its best performing stores and its luxury business. And so far, the strategy seems to be paying off. Macy's is raising its financial outlook for the year. The company has been closing underperforming stores while investing in its strongest locations and putting more resources toward its luxury nameplate Bloomingdale's. Macy's says their customer remains resilient. Traders are not making any big moves ahead of the latest on inflation. Producer price data will be out this morning. S&P futures are a little changed. And oil at $100 is ruining hopes of lower ticket prices for flights over the Christmas holidays. Analysts say the recent surge in oil prices is pushing up the cost of jet fuel and it threatens to prolong the squeeze on airline costs. Carriers tend to offset higher fuel costs by lifting ticket prices or adding fuel surcharges. So far, rising costs aren't discouraging customers from flying. Airlines have been reporting strong demand.
2: 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I'm Jeff Motes. 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
12: We're getting healthy with Amber Pankinen, our registered dietitian and blogger. We're celebrating Family Meals Month, and in this day and age, Amber, that can be a challenge.
13: It can be, you know, and that's the thing. I do love that we are taking some time to recognize that September is Family Meals Month because it's so much more than nutrition. Of course, one of the biggest benefits of family meals is good nutrition. However, the research is showing us that the benefits are going to extend beyond just nutrition. So we see that kids and teens who eat meals with their families more frequently, they tend to have better academic outcomes, better mental health and emotional well-being, and lower rates of certain risky behaviors. So I think it's really important for families to understand that it's not about making a perfect homemade meal every single night. The opportunity is really found in sitting down and connecting because that really, really matters. Now, I know that can be difficult to do. So, you know, some advice that I would say, you know, is try to take some of the pressure off and understand that, you know, in order to make a family meal happen, you could use some convenience foods without guilt. Also, remember that breakfast or even like a lunch on a weekend can also count too. So it doesn't necessarily have to be every single night, every single supper or dinner.
12: And if it's possible, put the devices away.
13: Right? I know. You know, there are some rules that I've seen or some family, you know, use these rules about, you know, sticking the phone in the basket in the middle of the table or, you know, they all have to turn their phone off. And I think that's really important. You know, I think about how I was raised. Even, you know, my family was really particular about turn the TV off during dinner time, right? Like it was never allowed to be on. And now, you know, that means I think the equivalent is a screen, you know, a phone nearby. So I do think that's really important to make sure you're keeping those screens off the table, that you can focus on each other and focus on the connection.
12: Amber, where can we read more?
13: Sure, you can check out Sterlist.com. You can also look at Family Meals Institute, or you can follow me on Instagram, amberpankinen.rd.
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7: 19 in front of 7. We got that touchdown trivia winner or qualifier. Alex Henry was our Husker in the NFL, Carol, and lots of folks just going wide left or wide right with the guess.
16: Again, but, I thought that was going to be an easy one, especially with that Colorado kick. Who doesn't remember that?
7: I know, but man, it's 2008. You know, Father Time keeps on trucking. But you know where you were when he bombed away from 57. President Trump down in Dallas. Some comments from the president coming up shortly on the 5K promise on top of oil prices. We'll get there. We'll pick that touchdown trivia qualifier and winner in one about hour 10 minutes. Your chance to get to go to Nebraska Bowling Green. We'll clear the air with our friends from Duct Medic shortly. And Carol, let's talk here about the Nebraska Supreme Court, as they made a ruling when it comes to the court ruling initiatives to change the Nebraska elections must be added to the ballot. You've got some thumbs up and some thumbs down. Plenty of reaction for this.
16: Yeah, there were three proposed charter amendments that, as you said, would make changes to the elections. And, you know, there are some that thought, well, these amendments weren't submitted in time. They had to be in front of the city council for three readings. There wasn't time for three, so they shouldn't be on the ballot. But in an opinion that was released yesterday, the court granted Attorney General Mike Hilger's petition and issued a peremptory writ of mandamus requiring the city to place those three charter amendments on that ballot coming up here on November 3rd. They stated that the city does not have the authority to apply local administrative rules and procedures to delay placing a certified petition on a ballot of the next general election. And they also defined next general election, saying that the next statewide general election meant November of 2026 rather than the next city general election, which of course would be May of 2027, because the statewide election is the next regular, automatically recurring election.
7: That's a big one here, isn't it? When you get to the definition of when is next, your calendar versus our calendar, and the Supreme Court made a ruling as to what the timeline actually is. Thoughts on what Hilger's response was, Carol, and of course reaction by City Attorney Johann Christie.
16: Yeah, I mean, Johann Christie said, we're disappointed, you know, with what happened, but we're going to comply with the order. The review, the approval timeline has been shortened due to alleged fraud in the good government ballot initiative process. That was kind of their thinking behind this. Former State Senator Tony Fulton, who is sponsoring those three charter amendments, also issued his statement saying, hey, we're thrilled that the voters of Lincoln will have the final say on term limits, increased voter participation in city elections, and that every citizen who is subject to Lincoln government is able to vote on the officials who are ultimately governing them.
7: Let's clear the air with our friends from Duct Medic. And who doesn't love game night with the family? Specifically board games, Carol, 25% per this survey. Still play board games. When's the last time you played a board game? Have any idea?
16: Well, it's easy for me because I have grandkids.
7: Right.
16: And they play board games. And so then I play board games with them. So I would say, oh, maybe a couple months ago, they loved to play the game Clue.
7: Okay.
16: And so, which is an old board game. It's kind of been redone now. So we played Clue one day. That's a favorite of theirs. You know, when they were smaller, it was Candyland and those games, but they've kind of grown out of that. Now they're playing a game of life and like that. I don't believe they've graduated to Monopoly yet, but so, you know, board games aren't that unusual around here.

0: They love to play checkers. They're big checkers players.
1: What was fun growing up for us was when we go out to, it was in Cambridge, Nebraska, but Grandma and Grandpa had a little cabin out there, and they had a radio, no TV, and it was cards and just spending time together, and then you'd listen to some baseball on the radio, and it was wonderful. It was peaceful. But this is years and years and years ago. As far as board games go, I think, you know, Carson probably was big into, Junior liked his Candyland, but that's when he was real young.
0: Right.
1: Myself, I know we played Monopoly or Clue or the Game of Life. I know I got that for Christmas one year. So, but it's been, I mean, I'm pushing midfield here, you know, as my birthdays keep piling up. So it's probably been 40 plus years since I played a board game with anyone else other than Junior. And it's been, gosh, it's been a long time. So that's not something, you know, if we get together family wise, you know, we would either play cards. That was a big thing at the grandparents' house. Or I forget what it's called, but you had a trivia question, and then you had to pass the beeping device. We would play that. It's escaping me right now. But board games, well, I think they're cool, and it's great family time. We haven't played them in a long time.
0: I mean, the kids have the updated Operation. They like
1: okay.
0: to play that.
1: That counts.
0: Yeah, that was a favorite, you know. But they like cards too. They like Uno. They, you know, play Go Fish, or they have card games that they have taught me that I'd never even heard of before. But so they do like to play cards.
1: We had to shelve Operation because one of the family members would get frustrated every time the old buzzer would happen. Let's just say Mama doesn't have steady hands. She's putting your IV in.
2: Oh, man.
0: Well, I'm glad she became a nurse and not a surgeon.
1: That's right. Yep, she has a big old mallet to use on you. So, but it's fun to clear the air, and board games are still always a solid choice.
0: They are, and there are even board game conventions, and I believe out at the Santos Global Event Center, they have a board game night out there. So, yeah,
1: that's
0: board
1: awesome.
0: Games are fun. Thanks to Bill and the crew at Duct Medic, give them a call. They'll give you an estimate on cleaning out your air ducts and your dryer vents so you can breathe a little easier this winter.
1: Motsi is in the KFOR newsroom. Last board game you played, Motsi?
2: It was Monopoly.
1: Okay.
2: And it was earlier this year. Otherwise, we've played actual cards.
1: Yeah.
2: Like Pitch.
1: Pitch is the best.
2: And I played a little Blackjack and then Uno.
1: Were you the house or were you the or just a participant in 21?
2: Participant.
1: Okay.
2: I don't trust myself as being the house. Sorry.
1: Motsi, the house.
2: No.
1: What's coming up here as we look at 7?
2: That'd be a great wrestling name, wouldn't it? Especially with my stature.
1: You can come up with your own theme music.
2: Yeah, something that's got a lot of guitar to it.
1: I think you need it.
2: In our news this morning, on a more serious note, we are following developments including a late-night shooting in East Central Lincoln, an apartment complex parking lot. We'll hear from Lincoln Police Lieutenant Jason Goodwin on the latest in that story, plus a bunch of other news happening, and a lot in sports, too, coming up at 7:03 on KFOR.
1: Motsi, thank you. As we talk weather-wise today, just beautiful. Sunshine, 83. Overnight, upper 60s for the low. And into Friday, sunshine will climb back into the 90s. Chances some showers Saturday morning and then Saturday afternoon, 20%. High is 79 for Saturday. Sunday, 20% chance of a shower, but back into the mid-80s. It's clear at 62. At your severe weather station, KFOR. 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
0: 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AI issues. Some blowback with all the technology out there. And the latest with that cargo crash in Miami. Carol, how about the Great Escape? 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
0: 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Might as well send it 402-258-2800 with KFOR and the Great Escape. 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
14: From ABC News, I'm Sherry Preston. The first night of what the Republicans are calling their first ever midterm convention in Dallas. A promise from President Trump if the GOP keeps control of Congress in November.
15: It will be called the Trump dividend.
16: This is Jim Ryan. Among those hoping for an Election Day bump from the president's promise is Ken Paxton, running for the U.S. Senate and telling Republicans gathered in Dallas,
17: if we lose Texas, we lose the common sense revolution.
16: Not far away, his Democratic opponent, James Tallarico, slammed the GOP event.
18: They are toasting to their own corruption.
16: The latest polling puts Paxton and Tallarico in a neck-and-neck race to November 3rd. Jim Ryan, ABC News in Dallas.

0: power lines in Hawaii. They were brought down by Hurricane Lowell, and it could take weeks before all of it is restored. And in Southern California, the remnants of Hurricane Marie slamming the coast as potentially historic El Nino conditions continue to unfold. Monster waves have pushed debris ashore and damaged homes. This is ABC News.
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3: Police are investigating a shooting in East Central Lincoln. Good morning. I'm Jeff Moats of a mostly clear sky. We're at 60 degrees at KFOR FM 101.5, 1240 AM. It's 7:03. It was around 11 o'clock Wednesday night when gunfire rang out and one person was wounded in the parking lot of an apartment complex southwest of Cotner Boulevard and Vine Street in the area of 100 Trend Ridge Way.
4: No individuals are in custody currently, but we do not believe there is an ongoing threat to the public.
3: Lincoln Police Lieutenant Jason Goodwin tells KFOR News the victim reported there was a brief argument between him and an unknown person who fired a gun and wounding him. The victim was taken to a Lincoln hospital with non-life-threatening injuries. Also, Lincoln Police are investigating a swatting call from Wednesday morning out at Southwest High School. An email sent out from LPS to parents and guardians on Wednesday confirmed that LPD got a call that there was a potential safety concern at Southwest. LPS says the information provided by the caller did not match credible information about the school, but out of an abundance of caution, the school resource officer asked for extra officers. Following an investigation of the report, police later determined it was a false report. LPS noted that this swatting call is one of several happening across the country. KFOR News Time 7:04. A 46-year-old Lincoln man is in jail after he was caught with drugs while fleeing from police near 28th and P Street late Tuesday night. Lincoln Police Captain Todd Cutsian says that an officer on patrol near 28th and O saw Noah Yankton leave a nearby convenience store on a bike, and then he failed to use a designated crosswalk and improperly crossed O Street.
5: The officer attempted to contact Yankton. However, Yankton fled northbound on his bicycle and ultimately crashed his bicycle in the 2800 block of P Street, where he then fled on foot.
3: Yankton was quickly taken into custody in search of his backpack, found some meth, drug paraphernalia, and some type of coin collection along with foreign currency. In this week's Crime Stoppers report from Lincoln Police, investigators need your help in finding who's been responsible for some stolen vehicles, including a red Yamaha dirt bike off of one victim's porch overnight last Wednesday in the area of 33rd and Holdridge. LPD forensics technician Becky Keller said the person who took the dirt bike left behind a black e-bike that was also found to be stolen from the area of 16th and E Street just a couple of days prior. While the officer was processing the recovered e-bike for fingerprints, the victim of the stolen dirt bike reported he saw a male pushing his stolen dirt bike through the Fleming Fields area at 33rd and Layton.
6: Officers went to go find that person and were unable to locate him, but they did find the red dirt bike just blocks away.
3: More about this case can be found at LincolnCrimeStoppers.com. A ruling Wednesday by the Nebraska Supreme Court has cleared the way for three Lincoln City Charter Amendment petitions to appear on the November 3rd general election ballot. The court says the city of Lincoln must place those amendments on the ballot, stating the city does not have the authority to apply local administrative rules and procedures to delay placing a certified petition on the ballot of the next general election. Justices also define next general election, saying that the next statewide general election meant November 2026 rather than the next city general election in May 2027 because a statewide election is the next regular automatically reoccurring election. Tomorrow marks 25 years since terrorism happened in New York, Washington, D.C., and Pennsylvania that led to about 3,000 deaths when the 9/11 attacks took place. To commemorate Patriot Day, there will be a special observance held at 10 o'clock tomorrow morning at the Veterans Memorial Garden in Antelope Park. Plus, LFR will hold their observance at 8:30 a.m. outside of Fire Station 1 at 18th and Q with a blood drive to follow from 9 a.m. to 1 p.m. Mike Koontz is with the Lincoln Veterans Advisory Council.
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1: Lincoln's first forecast. Again, it'll be a decent day today with plenty of sun still hanging around and a high of 85. Clear tonight, a low of 64. Tomorrow, sunny and a high of 88. And on Saturday, there's a 40% chance of showers and thunderstorms with a high of 78. Right now, we're down to 60 degrees at KFOR. The number one Nebraska volleyball team will have their first home match of the season tonight as part of the Emeritus Players Challenge. The Huskers will take on New Mexico beginning at 6:30 on Big Ten Plus. The match before at 4 o'clock will feature Georgia Tech and Baylor. Matches will also be played on Friday and Saturday with the completion of the renovation of the Devaney Sports Center and John Cook Arena. Fans will notice several changes to entry seating concessions this season. Husker head coach Danny Busboom Kelly described what fans will get to see.
4: I feel like the gym doesn't look a whole lot different, but I love that everybody gets a chair back seat. I know there's a lot of people that are going to be very happy about that. But the locker room, team room, all of that is just unbelievable.
1: Floor entry will not be permitted for most patrons this season. Access to the floor level will be restricted for all Devaney Center events, including for teams, properly credentialed personnel, students, and courtside ticket holders. You can read more about this up at KFORnow.com. 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We'll have coverage here on KFOR beginning at 6:55 after Nebraska Outdoors. 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Chris Schmidt will have the call. A couple of reminders for you tomorrow night with time changes for high school football in town. The Lincoln Southwest, Lincoln Southeast game at Seacrest will now kick off at 7 o'clock because the Lincoln High, Lincoln North Star game has been moved out to Union Bank Stadium. That will now kick off at 7 o'clock. We'll have the Southwest-Southeast game here on KFOR tomorrow night. More about Husker football prep as they get ready for Bowling Green coming up in our next sportscast. I'm Jeff Motes, KFOR Sports.
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6: 7:09 at KFOR, Schmidt, Carol, and Jeff. We're at 60 degrees. Some clouds in the area. Will be about 84 degrees today. Just beautiful weather in store. Well, are we going to go the way of the dinosaurs? Thoughts on AI and extinction warnings. How hot was this summer? And Carol, let's head down to Big D and President Trump making a promise, music to some people's ears. And bank accounts.
7: If the Republicans win the House of Representatives and the United States Senate, both of them, because of our economic, tremendous economic success, like in history we've never had anything like what's happening, but because of our tremendous strength and success economically, I will issue a dividend to every adult citizen in the United States of America for $5,000.
6: $5,000, Carol. How about it?
8: Have you got your $2,000 yet?
6: I have not.
8: That $2,000 that he promised tariff revenues?
6: When I got my money from Biden, I ended up paying Uncle Sam back anyway.
8: Yeah.
6: Tax-wise.
8: So I haven't got my $2,000 yet that he promised based on tariff revenues. And I also haven't gotten that $5,000 payment from the money that he said he saved for me from eliminated federal jobs.
6: So you've kept the receipt list, haven't you?
8: I'm waiting for that $7,000 yet before I get this additional $5,000 if you vote for Republicans. Oh, and by the way, who said that the elections weren't fair and couldn't be trusted, that they were all, you know, it was corrupt? We had the most corrupt election system in the world.
6: Depends on the result, Carol, with the polling. Speaking of that, voters are angry in this story with Axios. Polls

0: consistently show many feel the economy is bad and or getting worse. A little bit later on, we'll hear from the president on soon, but not now, when it comes to gas prices. There's just a lot of drama going on.
1: Yeah, I mean, you know, I guess my point is, this isn't the first time that the president has dangled checks in front of us as a way to vote the way that he sees fit. And obviously, there's the polls aren't in his favor when it comes to economy. I think this morning a poll came out saying that 32% of the people, only 32% of the people, agree with the way he's running the country economically. They don't like what they see right now. So he's underwater when it comes to the economy. And as you said, we'll hear his take on the economy coming up in a little bit here. That appears to be only his take on the economy. And, of course, if I had to go through everything he said last night with the fact checkers, we'd have to extend the show by 2 hours. But, you know.
0: Well, and as we're keeping tabs on the national debt as well, why not just tack on, you owe $40 trillion, you give everybody in the U.S. $5K, it's going to cost the country $1.2 trillion, so just tack it on, I guess is the best way to say. But if I'm not taxed on it, I'd take $5,000, sure, I think we all would. But you're not going to buy. You're not one way or the other. Whatever side of the aisle you're on, you're not buying my vote.
1: Yeah, I mean, quite frankly, $5,000 would be nice, but I'd rather have lower gas and lower grocery prices and lower utility bills and health care for more people. You know, something that's going to be sustainable than just that. I mean, $5,000 you can spend pretty quickly.
0: Yeah, you can spend it on gas.
1: Then it's gone. Yeah, you could. So, anyway.
0: Carol, do you worry about extinction because of AI? Let's go to this story real quick before Motzi. AI is nice. I'm not super reliant on it, but man, maybe Terminator and Terminator 2 and Terminator 3 and Terminator 40 are just precursors. Maybe we're all in danger.
1: Well, and the scary thing about it is it's the current and former employees of Anthropic, an American AI company founded by former OpenAI leaders. They're the ones that are saying that it potentially could kill all humans within the next 10 years. Do we honestly believe that's going to happen? Well, probably not. But there are some out there that believe that Anthropic is trying its best to try to solve what's become a super intelligence that could clearly get off track and start controlling things. And I don't know how many, if you saw that story this morning, how AI solved this mathematical question that no one has ever been able to solve before, that other people are still trying to solve. So obviously, you know, you've got a lot of super intelligence when it comes to AI. And I think that, you know, and I know you had a little piece from Ted Cruz and how he felt about, you know, the possibilities of AI.
0: Yep, Ted Cruz, shocking, was on The View. This is an excerpt when he was asked about AI.
2: I said, okay, what are the odds that AI destroys humanity? And he looks at me and goes, 10 to 20%.
0: Bonus points for the sound effect of Elon Musk. Maybe 10 to 20%. But 80% says we're okay. Yeah, there's someone right now coding that is so brilliant that they're helping with technology and AI to make life easier. But is there a foolproof way you can't go in and correct AI? Is AI going to rise up and swallow you up? And you know, who's the messenger here? Is China going to send their AI information systems to go wipe out the U.S.? You got a race between the U.S. and China with this technology? I mean, it's...
1: And we're already ahead of them, so we, you know, that's the fear. If we back out,
0: yep,
1: then they take over, you know,
0: and then
1: with
0: you get
1: AI.
0: Into data, then you get into data centers and not in my backyard, right?
1: But, you know, it is kind of scary when you think that the AI developers are the ones that believe that their technology could cause human extinction. They're the ones that are putting it out there, and that it could happen in the next few years. Will it happen? Mm-hmm. And then there are those who come out and say, this isn't true. This isn't, you know, I mean, the president, obviously, of course, his sons have, or his company is backing a $1 billion investment in AI. So, you know, he's not going to be against it because it's a money grab for them. So, and for a lot of people, not just them. So, I don't know. I worry about, you know, gas prices and food prices more at night than I do about AI taking over.
0: Right. Once we get gas and food handled, then worry about...
1: Then I'll go to OpenAI.
0: Arnold Schwarzenegger showing up naked at a biker bar. Motsi's with us here in the KFOR newsroom.
3: In our news this morning, we're still following developments regarding a shooting late Wednesday night at an East Central Lincoln apartment complex. We'll have the latest on that from Lincoln Police. Other stories for you as well, and plenty in sports coming up at 7:31 on KFOR.
0: Carol, let's spend time on just what this summer has been. But apparently it's been the hottest summer. And I know the last couple of days with heat, humidity, I mean, it was just a furnace Saturday for Nebraska football. But there's been so much rain and things have been so green around here. I don't chalk up this summer as overly hot. And I know data says differently.
1: Yeah, the United States went through its hottest summer in history. Now, the national average, this is national,
0: yeah,
1: was 74.4 degrees between June and August. That scorching average officially shatters one that was, well, you'd have to go back to 1936.
0: Man.
1: And then we saw another one in 2021. But August 2026 was brutal. It broke all-time temperature records with average daytime highs reaching almost 87 degrees. And again, this is across the country. So the extreme heat has triggered destructive wildfires. It's drained a lot of the water reserves, with California, Nevada, New Mexico, and Colorado all saying that it's their warmest August on record, and it's really hurt their water reserves. And some of these places, we've had some nice rains, but some places have had very little relief from rain. And it's also taken a serious toll on our landscape. Drought conditions expanded rapidly, now cover more than 59% of our country is in a drought. And I know for us, everything's green, but you get out to the western part of our state and even central parts of our state where they haven't had the rain that we've had, and things are burning up.
0: You're not wrong. Locally, it's been wet enough, but the rest of the state for sure has not felt the same. The overnight temps have been very shocking. I mean, there's been some mornings you get in here and it's 84.
1: No kidding. You know, how often does that happen when you would normally in years past would have been a daytime high is your nighttime low?
0: That's what's been weird as far as how this summer has gone. Let's talk weather and let you know that things are going to be pretty pleasant today. Sunshine will start peeking through by about 1 today and high of 84. Overnight low is 67 for your Friday. Temps were supposed to kind of hover right around 90. It's been recalibrated. We'll look at 86 for tomorrow. Overnight low is 65 into Saturday. Sunshine and 79 Saturday. 65% chance of some showers on Sunday with a high of 78. So upper 70s for your weekend. Cloudy right now. And 60 at your severe weather station, KFOR.
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0: 726, something good, birthdays, anniversaries, Bill Dolman, Husker Insider. Coming up, those touchdown trivia giveaway. Coming up here at 7:50, Carol Say It Ain't So with a new

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1: Notice you weren't offended by the cologne that smells like bacon, but...
0: Of course not.
1: But you're turning your nose up at candy corn perfume, which is Brock's newest launching. It's called Ode to Candy Corn. Limited edition, but it smells like creamy vanilla, spun sugar, and honey. And they say that when you give a squirt, it sort of emulates opening a fresh bag of candy corn. It comes in a 1.7-ounce spray bottle. Reasonably priced, $22. Not, you know, not $100. But it also comes with a bag of classic candy corn to go with it, too. You have to order it online, though. So, and starting September 22nd.
0: Insult to injury. Not only am I going to smell like candy corn, I'd get a free bag for my trouble.
1: Hey, come on. I came so close to buying candy corn the other day, and I thought, nah, you know what happens when you buy it? You got to eat it.
0: You do. Now, if you mix it with peanuts or cashews or how you do
1: which
0: it.
1: Which I do.
0: It's totally tolerable there. I don't absolutely hate candy corn, but to smell like it, man, all the time, I can't do it. I'll stick with my brute. Right?
1: Yeah. Thank you.
0: We'll burn everybody's nostrils. Tell me something good. So we just got done scaring you about AI. This is a story of technology to stand and applaud. Engineering students at Indiana, they've developed a wearable device, and it's designed to help people who are visually impaired navigate obstacles more independently. So it's a baseball cap that uses sensors to detect nearby objects and alerts the wearer through vibrations or other feedback. So folks that are visually impaired, they've tested this out for the team at Indiana. They've helped out with the design. And these future engineering students are going to continue to refine with the goal of eventually bringing this ball cap to market. I think that, you know, if you want to go with the dog or the cane, all good, whatever you're comfortable with. But this cap is in progress for works to help you make your way around. I thought that was something good.
1: We have a girl, her name is Melanie Duvall. So she's at this thrift shop in De Pere, Wisconsin, and she sees this really old busted up book. So she takes a look at it. It was only $7. It turns out it's a cookbook that's 103 years old. And so she decided to try some of the recipes in it. So she's been doing that. She said there are some items that don't have the same names today that they had back then, but she's deciphered those. And now she's sharing them online, and she says it's gone viral because people love these old recipes. Now, granted, they use a lot of lard and, you know, things that were, you know, they're not low-fat recipes, but she said some of them are just excellent. She said there were some rich white cookies, but the people around there are loving it because it's part of their heritage, and it just goes back to what things were like around the Green Bay area 100 years ago when it came to eating.
0: That's pretty awesome. That sounds pretty tasty. Any birthdays or anniversaries to pass along?
1: Let's see. I think I had a birthday for Don Smith, who is celebrating today. Yep, Don. Well, actually, it's an anniversary. Don and his wife, Amy, are celebrating their 10th anniversary today.
0: Let's get to ABC.
2: ABC News, I'm Sherry Preston. The Republicans holding their first ever midterm convention in Dallas. The president promising $5,000 checks for every American adult if the GOP keeps control of Congress in November. Even that, however, might not be enough. ABC's Mary Bruce with more from Dallas.
3: With the president's approval rating at a record low 33%, some Republican candidates in competitive races are opting to skip this convention entirely. Now, tonight on night two, Vice President J.D. Vance will be the headline address, but the president is also expected to speak again.
2: The European Union Central Bank has raised interest rates to cool inflation, being fueled by high oil prices triggered from the Iran war. Last night, a tribute to those killed in the 9/11 attack. attacks.
4: 2,977 drones, one drone for every victim who lost their life on 9/11. The lights took to the skies and then recreated the outline of the Twin Towers.
2: ABC's Sam Champion. Tomorrow, of course, marks 25 years since the towers fell. This is ABC News.
5: A late-night shooting at an East Lincoln apartment complex. Good morning, I'm Jeff Modes. We have a few clouds this morning. We're at 60 degrees at KFOR FM 101.5, 1240 AM at 731. Lincoln police are investigating a shooting that happened around 11 o'clock Wednesday night in an apartment complex southwest of Cotner Boulevard and Vine Street. Lieutenant Jason Goodwin telling KFOR News officers were called to 100 Trainridge Ray on a report of a person that had been shot.
6: Upon arrival, they contacted the victim, who reported an unknown person shot him after a brief argument.
5: Goodwin says the victim was taken to a Lincoln hospital with non-life-threatening injuries. Nobody's in custody right now, but police believe that there's no ongoing threat to the public. Lincoln Public Schools confirming that a swatting call led to a police response at Southwest High School Wednesday morning. In a letter sent to parents and guardians, LPS said that Lincoln police got the call that there was potential safety concern at Southwest. LPS saying that the information provided by the caller did not fit any credible information about the school, but out of an abundance of caution, and its school resource officer had asked for extra officers. After an investigation of the report, police quickly determined that it was a false report. LPS noted that this swatting call is one of several happening across the country, and police again are continuing that investigation. KFOR News time is 7:33. Lincoln police late Tuesday night arrested a 46-year-old man that had drugs and paraphernalia on him after he fled from an attempted traffic stop on his bike near 28th and O. Captain Todd Cutsian says that an officer on patrol saw Noah Yankton leave a nearby convenience store on a bike and failed to use a designated crosswalk and improperly crossed O Street. Yankton apparently crashed his bike a block away at 28th and P and fled on foot before he was captured a short time later.
7: A search of the backpack he was wearing led to the discovery of 0.2 grams of methamphetamine, narcotics, paraphernalia, and what appeared to be some type of coin collection containing various coins and foreign currency.
5: Yankton was arrested for second offense of resisting arrest, possession of a controlled substance, and obstructing a police officer. A reminder that Superior Street eastbound between 26th and 27th Streets is down to one lane because of an emergency water main repair. Left and right turn lanes are still open. LTU says no word yet when the repairs will be done. In a little more than 24 hours, Lincoln firefighters, Lincoln police, and local veterans organizations will be honoring those who died in the attacks of September 11, 2001. Mike Coons is with the Lincoln Veterans Advisory Council and told Lincoln's Morning News on KFOR there will be a Patriot Day observance tomorrow morning at 10 o'clock inside the Veterans Memorial Garden at Antelope Park.
8: And it's a way to pay tribute to the Nebraskans we lost that day. Along with that, there'll be a blood drive hosted from 9 a.m. to 1 p.m. at Station 1, again 1801 Q Street. And it's a way to donate lives to try to remember the 343 lives that were lost that day.
5: Coons says that he was a few years into the military serving in the Army when the 9/11 attacks happened. He says it changed the landscape of the military for the better. Hear the interview with Mike Coons on the Lincoln Morning News podcast page at KFORnow.com. Lincoln's first forecast is coming up. KFOR News time 7:34.
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5: Lincoln's first forecast, again, mostly sunny today, a high of 85. Clear tonight, a low of 64. Tomorrow, sunny and a high of 88. For Saturday, 40% chance of showers and thunderstorms later in the day and a high of 78. Right now, a few clouds around the area. We're at 60 degrees at KFOR. The number one Nebraska volleyball team will begin their first home stretch of the season at the newly refurbished Devaney Sports Center tonight. As part of the Emeritus Players Challenge this weekend, the Huskers will take on New Mexico tonight at 6:30. The match before at 4 p.m. will feature Georgia Tech and Baylor. The Nebraska match will be carried on Big Ten Plus. Matches will also be played on Friday and Saturday. Husker head coach Danny Busman Kelly talked about New Mexico, Georgia Tech, and Baylor, which your team will face this weekend.
11: New Mexico is, they got a great head coach, and I think they look really good. Georgia Tech and Baylor both run fast offenses, and Now, I coached against Georgia Tech a lot in the last 8 years, so very gritty, fun team to play. Baylor's top 20, and they have some great outsides. You know, they're just all really, really good teams that are going to challenge us in ways we haven't been challenged yet.
5: So Nebraska will play Baylor tomorrow night at 7. The Huskers will play Georgia Tech Saturday at 2 o'clock. The Husker football, where Nebraska is in the middle of preparing for their game Saturday night at Memorial Stadium against Bowling Green. Head coach Matt Rhule says penalties and tackling are the key spots that they're working on improving heading into week two.
9: I didn't hate the tackling, but I want to get to the point where it's a suffocating defense. So we gave up, too many big plays to the running quarterback, just dropping back to throw it and then rushing. So hopefully we'll continue. I know we will continue to improve that. And then the penalties, we have officials at every practice. We have officials at every scrimmage. We haven't had those penalties called. You get in the game, they happen, but they're unacceptable. There's no excuse for them. Now, there's some penalties that are good penalties. Like you're playing football, right? But you can't have pre-snap penalties and things like that. You can't have missed assignments that lead to explosive plays.
5: Nebraska and Bowling Green kickoff Saturday night at 6 on FS1. Tonight here on KFOR, we'll have high school football for you with Lincoln East hosting Class A number 4 ranked Omaha North at Seacrest Field. You can hear coverage beginning at 6:55 after the Nebraska Outdoor Show, brought to you by the KFOR Sportscasters Club. Chris Schmidt will have the call. And tomorrow night's game at Seacrest between Lincoln Southwest and Lincoln Southeast will now kick off at 7 p.m. with coverage on KFOR beginning at 6:50. Originally, the game was set to start at 8 because of a planned doubleheader involving Lincoln High and Lincoln North Star. But that game's now being played at 7 p.m. tomorrow night at Union Bank Stadium. I'm Jeff Modes, KFOR Sports. 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
17: 30,000 times a day in the United States, big airplanes come onto a runway and manage to stop in time. This one wasn't able to do so, and that's the question is why.
0: John Nance with ABC. He's a pilot. He's an attorney. He's an authority. Carol has more questions about this cargo jet in Miami. Why the wreck, the death, the destruction, as we look back at it from Monday?
1: Information from the flight data recorder was on board that Amazon cargo plane. It does show some new details about what happened before the plane overshot that runway at Miami International Airport on Sunday and killed 5 people. And while they've recovered the flight data and the cockpit voice recorders after the crash, there are still a lot of questions. The plane was operated by contractor 21 Air, going more than 180 miles an hour, about 30 seconds from the end of the flight data, when two of the landing gears, the back right and the nose wheels, touched down on the runway. The third set of landing gear, which was on the back left of the plane, didn't touch down until 9 seconds later. Pilots are trained to touch down with back wheels first. The plane was, again, going quite fast, but according to Jennifer Homendy, you know, we know what's on the flight recorder, but what was taking place that was not said out loud. She said that's why we really need the testimony of the two pilots to really get a fair account and to understand what they were doing with the controls in order to really see what happened in this case.
0: Carol, there's lawsuits that have already started flying here, and more on that with Andrew Dimbert.
12: The allegations are very serious, saying that there were multiple failures that led to this crash, alleging that it was pilot error, saying that the pilots weren't adequately trained, also taking aim at the age of this aircraft. It was a 32-year-old aircraft. The attorney for the victim's family saying this was not a freak accident, but a, quote, preventable disaster.
0: In one instance, one of the pilots, Carol, jumped out, went to a civilian, says, I need to use your phone to call my wife. And there's also reports, too, where, listen, one of the braking systems didn't deploy. So the way it kind of ran through things, you saw it land, hit, skid, go through the fence,
1: right,
0: burst into flames, and hit that poor van, where you've got a crew of five that are just cleaning airplanes, get killed, wrong place, wrong time, horrible. There's so many unanswered questions, but we need that flight data recorder to indicate, is it a systems failure? Is it a pilot issue? Because I think you're talking with pilots that have had, what did I read, 10,000 training hours. So they were certified to be in the air. But from an experience standpoint, where are they on the scale?
1: And that's just it. The question is, with what took place, were they trained to be able to handle that type of a situation? Did they have that type of training? Did they panic? Did they not know for certain what to do? And that's why the NTSB chair, Jennifer Homendy, says we really can't make a clear report until we sit down and visit with them.
0: We'll get caught up with Bill Dolman. We'll hear from Jeff Motes here in a moment. Quick look at the weather for today. Going to be 84 in sunshine. We should have some sunshine peeking through about 1 today. Going to be cloudy and overcast till about the noon hour. Overnight, low of 67. We'll be in the upper to mid 80s for your Friday. And then weekend looks good, as it will be upper 70s, 20% chance of some showers and thunderstorms morning Saturday, and then maybe later afternoon for your Saturday, 20% chance of storms on your Sunday with a high of 79. Quick update here from Jeff Motes.
5: We'll have the latest in a shooting that happened late Wednesday night in an East Central Lincoln apartment complex. 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
3: 7:46 at KFOR. That touchdown trivia winner drawing for Nebraska Bowling Green tickets coming up. We welcome in our Husker insider, Bill Dolman, our OG Average Joe. And Bill, a lot going on, Nebraska week two. What was your takeaway with volleyball over the weekend? I'm interested to get your thoughts, just kind of watching DBK's, not only body language, but was there an annoyance with Nebraska's world tour? She's happy to be home, it sounds like, this weekend.
4: Oh, look, it was a great event. They gave it a shot. It didn't work. But it was for Nebraska volleyball, it was a 2-hour infomercial again about, they ran the same feature from a couple of years ago that they did on Nebraska playing in small towns around the state. People got to see Becca Alec again. I mean, she's prominently featured in those packages. And John Cook, I would think they might be able to refresh Nebraska volleyball features, but I guess not. Look, the show is all about Nebraska volleyball, and whether they got to play or not, Nebraska should be happy with the publicity. Volleyball should be happy with the publicity. I think we probably should reinstitute the meteorology department at Nebraska so that we can produce people who understand what climate is going to be like in the Chicago area in August at night. So, look, is it a negative they didn't play? Yeah, but I think the net positive is it's just another infomercial for Nebraska volleyball and the show and the spectacle that it is.
5: Well, getting to football, I admit that I watched the game from inside, but I was still sweating in that first quarter.
3: Bill, did you get Carol there? Sorry, man.
4: I heard Carol say that she wisely watched the game from inside.
3: Yes.
4: So Carol is smart, and there's no question about it. That game should have been moved to the evening, and the volleyball should have been played in the afternoon. As far as the football game itself, nice debut, nice opening act to the next 3 months. But it was Iowa. It was not Ohio, I'm sorry. It was Ohio, not Ohio State. And I think you have to keep that in mind. And for everybody around the country, there were a lot of really bad matchups. Even LSU-Clemson, I think everybody knew probably wasn't going to be a very good game, even though those are two brands. But Nebraska beat Ohio as it should. Nebraska should beat Bowling Green. Nebraska should beat North Dakota. And then we will see. But it's a nice feel-good win. Congratulations to the fans who came out and endured 10 minutes of heat to say we sold the place out again and then took off. They earned that right to do that. I don't think you can get overly excited about it, but it sure is a heck of a lot better than being Rutgers.
3: Bill Dolman's with us here. We'll talk some more Nebraska. Bill, did Nebraska kind of get what they paid for in Anthony Calandria? What did you think of his performance?
4: Well, I don't know what they paid for him, but it was a much better ticket for the show for me than what Nebraska's had at quarterback play the last 2 years. And in college football, and now you're seeing even in the NFL, you've got to have a guy who can run. And at least is a threat to run, at least, is willing to run. And, we saw that even last night with Drake May, as awful as he was throwing the football in the second half, he picked up first downs by running the ball for the Patriots. Nebraska has a quarterback in Anthony Calandria that gives them just, I don't want to say a weapon, but certainly somebody who can play the quarterback play the position the way quarterback is supposed to be played in college. And that is with some versatility. And Nebraska just did not have that. No matter how many stars a guy had by his name, they didn't have what they needed at quarterback. And I think they do now. Now, how can he do that when they get into the Big Ten? That's a whole different story to be told. But He was very good in his Nebraska debut, I'll say that, and a breath of fresh air.
5: You know, one thing that I noticed that I really did like about him, it seemed that in the beginning of the game, you know, when you had those drop passes, that he did kind of call them out like, hey, you guys, we got to catch these. I mean, he took a leadership role and just instead of just staying silent.
4: But he's popular amongst his players, his teammates. We know that. And, yeah, you've got to have a little moxie to you. That doesn't mean the most popular guy on the team, but it certainly means that you have the ability to criticize when needed and praise when called for. And you want a field general leading your offense that's not afraid to get into the face of somebody who may be 6 inches taller than you or 150 pounds bigger than you. You know, you're the general out there. You've got to be able to get people on page with you. And I do like his moxie. I really do. And like I said, he's the breath of fresh air versus the breath of hot air like we've had.
3: It's Bill Dolman with us. Bill, what do you need to see Saturday night?
4: I think the same thing we saw from Nebraska the last three quarters of the game on last Saturday. Nebraska had too many penalties, but they didn't turn the ball over. That's a huge thing. A lot of players played on Saturday against Ohio. I think you still need to see a lot of rotation with players, especially defensively, to see who's going to be able to execute Rob Orich's new defense. I think the continued solid play from the offensive line. There was just one sack. So Nebraska, outside the first play where we had the glitch in the matrix, they need to change the batteries and the game controllers for some of their players. But I think Nebraska just needs to have another game like they had where they reacted well after the first play and did away with Ohio the way they should, winning convincingly. So just keep it moving and keep improving and don't turn the ball over.
3: It's Bill Dolman with us here, Big Red Insider, the professor. Bill, we'll get connected here a little bit later this week and for some more Nebraska football. Thanks for your input today.
4: One last note. I know a lot of people are curious about volleyball, going back to that. The volleyball match tonight against New Mexico is on Big Ten Plus. I've tried to post it as often as I possibly could because people think it's on Fox. It's not on Fox. It's Big Ten Plus. Danny Burke, Ali Check. We'll have the play-by-play call, and your very own Arden Locke will be on the sideline. So it is on TV, but it's on Plus, and we have quality announcers bringing you all the action.
3: Yes, we do. We're excited to see him. Bill, thank you so much for the time this morning.
4: Have a great day.
3: All right, there he is. That's Bill Dolman. Carol, it's that time for the old touchdown trivia winner. A name has been drawn. Carla Becker. Carla Becker is going to see Nebraska.
5: Congratulations, Carla.
3: In Bowling Green. Carla, thanks for tuning in. Thanks for playing Touchdown Trivia. And we are going to send you off to Nebraska and Bowling Green Saturday night. That's 6 o'clock kick. So good enough. We'll have some thoughts and more from Motsi coming up as we get closer to 8:05, ABC News on the way with KFOR.
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3: 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Lincoln's Morning News. 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
12: From ABC News, I'm Sherry Preston. Another report out on inflation, and it shows prices are rising again a lot, mostly because of the cost of energy. With the latest on prices at the wholesale level, here's ABC's Jim Ryan.
13: The August producer price index showed a 5.4% rise from the same month a year ago, in line with analysts' expectations. The Bureau of Labor Statistics says a third of the increase came from rising diesel prices, which jumped over 24%. Tomorrow, the government releases figures on inflation at the other end of the supply chain, the consumer level.
12: The European Central Bank has raised its interest rate in an attempt to cool inflation, being fueled by high oil prices from the Iran war. President Trump talked about that last night at the first midterm Republican convention in Dallas. ABC Chief White House Correspondent Mary Bruce is there.
14: When it comes to the war with Iran, Trump insists the U.S. has the upper hand.
15: I think we should call the Hormuz Strait. We should call it the Trump Strait. I should get something out of it. The Trump Strait.
14: But fighting is escalating, and with no end in sight, oil is now back over $100 a barrel. gas prices at $4.27 a gallon, up over $1.30 since the war began.
12: The president also promising to pay every American adult $5,000.

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1: A late night shooting in East Central Lincoln. Good morning. I'm Jeff Moats. We're up to 62 degrees at KFOR FM 101.5, 1240 AM. It's 8:03. One person was shot around 11 o'clock Wednesday night following a brief argument with an unknown person in the area of 100 Trend Ridge Way. That's an apartment complex southwest of Cottner Boulevard and Vine Street.
2: The victim was transported to a local hospital with non-life-threatening injuries.
1: No one is in custody, according to LPD Lieutenant Jason Goodwin, but he tells KFOR News that they do not believe that there's an ongoing threat to the public. A swatting call was reported Wednesday morning at Lincoln Southwest High School. That's according to Lincoln Public Schools. In a letter sent to parents and guardians, LPS said the Lincoln police received a call that there was a potential safety concern at Southwest, and LPS said the information provided by the caller did not match any credible information about the school. But after an investigation into the report, police quickly found out that it was a false report. LPS notes that this swatting call is one of several happening across the country. KFOR News Time 8:04. Police arrested a 46-year-old Lincoln man following a brief pursuit late Tuesday night in Central Lincoln.
3: An officer on routine patrol observed a male, later identified as 46-year-old Noah Yankton, leave the NP Mart, which is located at 2801 O Street, on a bicycle. He failed to use the designated crosswalk and improperly crossed O Street.
1: LPD Captain Todd Cutsian says that an officer tried to contact Yankton, who fled on his bike northbound and crashed his bike near 28th and P before fleeing on foot. After a short pursuit, Yankton was quickly taken into custody and put in jail, and after a search of his backpack, found some meth and drug paraphernalia. Crime Stoppers this week talks about an auto theft from last Wednesday, where someone called Lincoln Police to report somebody stole his red Yamaha dirt bike off his porch overnight from the area 33rd and Holdridge. LPD forensics technician Becky Keller said the person who took the dirt bike left behind a black e-bike that was also found to be stolen from the area of 16th and E just a couple of days before.
4: The officer goes out and tries to take some fingerprints of that black e-bike that had been stolen. And while the officer's doing that, the victim of the dirt bike said that he saw someone pushing his dirt bike through Fleming Fields on 33rd and Layton.
1: Officers were unable, though, to locate the person responsible, but thankfully the bike would be later recovered just blocks away. More is up at LincolnCrimeStoppers.com. Another reminder, some lane restrictions along eastbound Superior Street between 26th and 27th, down to one lane because of emergency water main repairs. No word yet when those repairs will be done. The left and right turn lanes are still open. Patriot Day observances will be held across Lincoln tomorrow, including one at 10 a.m. inside Veterans Memorial Garden at Antelope Park to honor Nebraskans lost during the September 11, 2001 terrorist attacks in New York, Washington, D.C., and Pennsylvania. Mike Koontz is with the Lincoln Veterans Advisory Council and told Lincoln's Morning News on KFOR on what he remembers that day while serving in the Army.
5: Those first few hours, nobody was quite sure what was happening, but once it turned into a definite understanding that it was a terrorist attack, a lot of rage, a lot of seriousness that went into it.
1: Kuhn says the community coming together and patriotism increasing turned into excitement in serving the United States. Hear the interview with Mike Koontz on the Lincoln Morning News podcast page at KFORnow.com. 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
2: Lincoln's first forecast, becoming mostly sunny today, a high around 85. Clear tonight, a low of 64. Tomorrow, there is a sunshine expected through much of the day today and a high of 88. Then rain chances increase late tomorrow night. 40% chance of showers and thunderstorms Saturday and a high of 78. Right now, 62 degrees at KFOR. The number one Nebraska volleyball team will begin their first home stretch of the season at the newly refurbished Devaney Sports Center tonight as part of the Emeritus Players Challenge this weekend. The Huskers will take on New Mexico tonight at 6:30. The match before at 4 p.m. will feature Georgia Tech and Baylor. The Nebraska match will be carried on Big Ten Plus. Matches will also be played on Friday and Saturday. Husker head coach Danny Busman Kelly talked about New Mexico, Georgia Tech, and Baylor, which your team will face this weekend.
3: New Mexico is, they got a great head coach, and I think they look really good. Georgia Tech and Baylor both run fast offenses, and you know, I coached against Georgia Tech a lot in the last 8 years, so very gritty, fun team to play. Baylor's top 20, and they have some great outsides. You know, they're just all really, really good teams that are going to challenge us in ways we haven't been challenged yet.
2: So Nebraska will play Baylor tomorrow night at 7. The Huskers will play Georgia Tech Saturday at 2 o'clock. The Husker football, where Nebraska is in the middle of preparing for their game Saturday night at Memorial Stadium against Bowling Green. Head coach Matt Rhule says penalties and tackling are the key spots that they're working on improving heading into week 2.
4: I didn't hate the tackling, you know, but I want to get to the point where it's a suffocating defense. So we gave up, too many big plays to the running quarterback, just dropping back to throw it and then rushing. So hopefully we'll continue. I know we will continue to improve that. And then the penalties, we have officials at every practice. We have officials at every scrimmage. We haven't had those penalties called. Yet in the game, they happened, but they're unacceptable. There's no excuse for them. Now, there's some penalties are good penalties. Like, you're playing football, right? But you can't have pre-snap penalties and things like that. You can't have missed assignments that lead to explosive plays.
2: Nebraska and Bowling Green kickoff Saturday night at 6 on FS1. 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Chris Schmidt will have the call. And tomorrow night's game at Seacrest between Lincoln Southwest and Lincoln Southeast will now kick off at 7 p.m. with coverage on KFOR beginning at 6:50. Originally, the game was set to start at 8 because of a planned doubleheader involving Lincoln High and Lincoln North Star, but that game's now being played at 7 p.m. tomorrow night at Union Bank Stadium. I'm Jeff Modes, KFOR Sports.
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6: 10 after 8, cloudy, and right now we're at 62 degrees. We'll hit about 84, going to be pleasant. And I promise you some sunshine a little bit after 1 o'clock today. Things will be cloudy up until then. The flip phone 2.0, Carol might be in line for it. Not hold up, but the hold out. More on the Clancy juror. And Carol, how about the midterm convention? Oil prices, the topic is energy costs front and center.
7: Well, the president again reiterated that the war in Iran would soon be over, and when it was over, gas prices would drop to $3 a gallon. Then he reiterated and said, well, it'll be lower than $3 a gallon, and he pointed to some claim that when he was in Iowa before the war started, that prices were $1.85 per gallon. And of course, fact checkers came. AAA says no. Gas in Iowa, when he was there, averaged $2.57 a gallon. In fact, there was a station outside the venue he was appearing at where it says right on there that that gas was at $2.69 per gallon that day. So, but nonetheless, he repeated his assertion that oil prices would drop like a rock.

0: This is the president talking about what happens with midterms and after midterms when it comes to gas prices.
1: Shortly, but right after the election, because they'd like to have it that way, but right after the election, oil prices are going to be tumbling downward. They're going to be tumbling down, and we'll get them down, I think, for gasoline. We'll get them below $2 a gallon.
0: That'd be a dream, man, if you can get me to fill my tank below $2 a gallon, I'd be partying. I don't know that it's possible. Just the timeline is what it is. I mean, it's not immediate, Carol, and you have that coupled with the, you know, we had Trump talking about $5,000 vouchers, all of this, and not a whole bunch of hoopla around this Trump-a-palooza going on down in Texas, trying to stoke excitement and a surge right ahead of midterms.
2: Well, he talked about, you know, how the prices of eggs have fallen during his administration, which is true. But food prices on almost every other item are not going down. In fact, that's not even close to true. The most recent available inflation rate for July showed a 3.4% year-over-year increase, and you just heard ABC saying that when that inflation report comes out tomorrow, it's going to be higher, and in fact, that's higher than the 2.9% rate that Joe Biden's last month in office showed. So the vast majority of products and product categories tracked by the Federal Consumer Price Index have increased in price. They have not decreased.
0: Carol, let's talk about the Clancy trial. And this juror talking an exclusive with ABC says the holdout didn't show a single piece of evidence saying why they voted the way they voted.
2: Yeah, the foreperson, Ronnie Carlson, said that she thought that all 12 jurors were finally on the same page. In fact, she said she was so confident of a verdict, she started filling out the paperwork. I mean, there were three different types of paperwork that had to be filled out. And she said, just as I was ready to wrap it up, we have this juror that comes forward and says that this juror is not going to go that way. That they, even though they admitted that it was not beyond a reasonable doubt, which is that, you know, there's the key word, you have to find someone guilty or not guilty beyond a reasonable doubt. And they said that they could not do that. And so that was the biggest frustration in the room, was that the jurors repeatedly asked the holdout to point to those specific evidences that supported his position, and he couldn't do that. So it looked like they were going to find her not guilty, and or that she should not be convicted. And the 11 of them were convinced of that, but the holdout said he disagreed, but again, as you just said, wouldn't pass along what the evidence was that made him stand alone.
0: Well, this is Nick Dargle, one of the three men on that 12-person jury.
3: There's nothing wrong with somebody having a completely opposite opinion. Like, that's, you know, that would be a hung jury. That is our justice system.
0: So why do you believe that? You can have your take, but give me some why to it.
2: And that was the frustration.
0: Mm-hmm. So the ball is in authorities' court here with what you do. If you go back to another trial with this mistrial, or what is Clancy's future? I mean, not out in free, but is it jail time, or is it a situation where you have a commitment situation? From a mental health standpoint. Motsi's hanging out here in the KFOR newsroom.
4: In news at 8:31, we'll have more about a shooting that happened late Wednesday night outside of an East Central Lincoln apartment complex. Also, it looks like Lincoln's three-city charter amendments will appear on the November 3rd ballot. After all, we'll have that and other news for you coming up at 8:31 on KFOR.
0: Motsi, thank you for giving us a quick update. Carol, you're going to get in line for the new Apple flip phone. This thing's not like my old flip phone. This thing's a flip phone where, hey, you'll have your normal big size, but it just kind of folds in half for convenience.
2: It's kind of like a book with a 7.6-inch display. The internal screen is going to be 50% larger than the iPhone Pro Max, and I'm all for larger, while the outside screen can still be used when the phone is folded. Apple users who saw it say they were actually pretty impressed with it. Users can run two apps side by side, taking selfies with the rear camera, watching video on the outer display. The iPhone Duo has a titanium body, two batteries, a side-mounted Touch ID button. It starts at about $2,000. Will initially come in Star White and Night Sky. Pre-orders won't kick in until the 16th of October, with the store availability scheduled for October 23rd. Apple also announced the iPhone 18 Pro and iPhone 18 Pro Max with new colors, faster charging, more than 24 hours of battery life, and expanded camera and thermal management features. Samsung, of course, has a foldable phone, and their response to Apple was, well, what took you so long?
0: That's about right. I've never had anything but an Apple. This is Mike Dubusky, Tech Insider with ABC, and kind of compares this new foldable phone that like a passport.
5: Apple pulling the wraps off the iPhone Duo, the company's first entry into the small but growing segment of folding smartphones. The Duo is about the size and shape of a passport, and when it's closed, it's designed to function just like a normal iPhone. The exterior screen can make calls, take pictures, scroll social media, but if you want some more real estate to edit a spreadsheet or watch a movie, the phone unfolds into a small tablet. Prices start at $2,000. About what you'd pay for similar devices from Samsung and Google. Mike Dubusky, ABC News.
0: So the foldable part sounds intriguing. The price point's no good. I'm going to keep on hoping my phone doesn't freak out, because I think it's probably about 10 years old. But it still works. I'll take it. You have to tell me about the new Flip when you get it.
2: I'm seriously going to take a look at it. I mean, usually you can buy those with your phone program, so it's not like you got to come up with $2,000 up front. But, I use my phone for this broadcast. So
0: absolutely,
2: usually
0: it's work.
2: I update, so I usually update every chance I get because the technology around me updates.
0: Show and Tell is coming up. 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Weather-wise, sunshine here in this afternoon, high of 84, 65 for the overnight low. We'll get into right around 86 and sunny tomorrow, and then upper 70s for the weekend with chances of showers. 62 degrees, cloudy at KFOR.
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11: Day 25, best part of your week is here with Show and Tell. Matt is in with us with Capital Humane Society, Pylock Pet Adoption. And Carol, his buddy Cosmo is a bolt of energy. Matt, thanks for making time this morning.
12: Yeah, thanks for having us.
11: So let's talk Cosmo as that dude just wags his tail at me.
12: Yeah, so Cosmo's about 3 years old. He's a Havanese Yorkie mix, and so he's only 10 pounds. A lot more fluff than mass here, and he's got mostly white coat with a little bit of brown on his ears and his tail, a little bit of black on the very tips of his ears, but very cute little dog, and he was surrendered to us, the folks that had him. We're moving and weren't going to be able to keep him any longer, but Cosmo's the type of dog that's going to be the life of the party. Anybody that comes over, anybody that wants to give him any sort of attention, he's going to get his little zoomies that he does and run back and forth and be all excited to meet you and jump up on you. And tail just goes 100 miles an hour and just a very happy dog, a very curious dog, and definitely will be a very entertaining dog to, He's probably going to give you a few laughs here and there, I'm going to guess, whoever adopts him.
11: Cosmo is the party, Carol.
12: Yes.
13: Well, his tongue and his tail are both wagging at the same time. So it's just like, oh, his little ears perk up in the air. And he does seem like just a happy little guy.
11: He's got a bow tie on.
12: Yeah, he's got a bow tie on.
13: He is a dog that's going to require some grooming, I can see.
12: Yeah, absolutely. So, I mean, this is the type of dog that's going to need to go to the groomer fairly often, get his hair trimmed up, get a nice bath, make sure that he's not getting any mats or anything like that to keep him looking his best and feeling his best, but definitely something to keep in mind. You know, that's an additional expense if you adopt a dog like Cosmo, but...

0: He's just 100 miles an hour constantly. I'm sure when he gets into that new home environment and he gets more comfortable and adjust to a routine, that he'll settle down nicely, you know, maybe in the evenings. But for right now, there's a lot of new things in the world that Cosmo's experiencing, and he's certainly enjoying it. And he's a highly desirable dog that is probably going to find his family today, would be my guess.
1: Cosmo,
2: I mean, he looks
1: will
2: very
1: be adopted.
0: Yeah, he's been neutered. He's been microchipped. He's got his vaccinations taken care of. We also did a dental cleaning. Did have to pull one tooth, so he's all good to go on all of those ends, and so ready to find that family. And in that previous family, he did live with or was around children, and according to his previous owner, he did very well with other dogs at the shelter. He's done okay. I think he's even though he's a lot of energy, I think other dogs with a lot of energy make him a little nervous, is what we've seen in the playgroup. Okay. So it just might take a little bit of an adjustment period, but I think Cosmo would enjoy a home with another canine friend or two, and they could zoom around the house. And I'm going to guess with cats, I don't know that he would actually be able to hurt a cat, but I think he will definitely terrorize a cat. So maybe cats wouldn't be the best thing for him. He certainly, I think, would chase him around quite a bit, but another canine friend would probably be good.
1: Carol, I think he wants down.
2: He wants to just go.
0: He does.
2: He's not going to be a lap dog. Let's put it that way. He's going to be just a gorgeous little guy. He's a handsome little dog.
0: Yeah, I mean, when you think of cute little dog, there's a picture of Cosmo. I mean, that's just how cute he is. But yeah, I mean, he wants to get down right now, but then he's going to immediately want to get right back in the lap. And you know, it's going to be this constant teeter-totter thing, I think, with Cosmo, for whoever ends up and is the lucky one to adopt him.
2: Well, he doesn't appear to be yappy. I mean, he's not,
0: No, I wouldn't be surprised if in the home when, the doorbell goes off or strangers come over that gets a little more vocal. But so far we haven't seen a whole lot of that. Again, very curious. I mean, the whole car ride over, it was like, let me look out this window. What's going on over there? What's this? All this. And so just constantly on the go. And so definitely a dog that is going to be a higher energy dog, so definitely we'll need to go for some walks and have some daily play time to kind of burn some of that off, but also might be a great candidate to go to places like a doggy daycare type of place as well.
1: Cosmo's a wonderful boy, 3 years old, and that mix you're talking about, Matt, and he's from a shedding standpoint, there's no shedding, and he just kind of races around. He's happy. I was kind of down on the floor with him before we went on, and he races up, and he's happy, and then he races away, and he's like, follow me to where I want to go now, and he continues to kiss you while we talk.
0: Yeah, and if you have hardwood floors or tile, when he does that back and forth, he kind of drifts.
1: Yeah.
0: I mean, he's going. Slides, I mean, he's going fast, man. He does not slow down, and might go sliding off into your ankles.
1: Yeah, he's going to be a runaway train trying to get his traction. When can folks meet Cosmo and come get him adopted?
0: So he'll be available for adoption later today over at the Pyalock Pet Adoption Center. So he'll be there between 12:45, 1 o'clock, maybe a little closer to 1. But you can come meet him then in the Pyalock Pet Adoption Center. We're over at 70th and Nebraska Parkway right next to the Home Depot. So if you want to come meet him, I would definitely get out there early. Definitely probably going to be a high demand dog would be my guess. And so if you want to come meet him, get out there early. Building opens at 11:30 today, but he'll be there just before 1.
1: We'll get a video posted here at Cosmo shortly. We'll get it up on Twitter and Instagram. He's a good little guy and super happy. Matt, real quick, what are you guys needing at the shelter, and what are you needing here as we get closer to fall?
0: Yeah, so right now, we had a good amount of adoptions at the end of last week and last weekend, but still have quite a few adult cats, and so things to help take care of those cats, towels and blankets, and also just shoe boxes for the cats to lay in, but non-clumping litter, adult cat food, Hill Science Diet, adult cat food, those are all things that can help us take care of all these adult cats at the shelter right now while they're waiting to find their homes. But also, quick reminder, we got our Tales and Treats Trunk or Treat event on October 9th from 4 to 7 at the Adoption Center. And

0: Early bird tickets are still available till September 25th to get your children or your dog registered to come out for the Trunk or Treat event.
1: All right. Well, Matt, thanks for bringing Cosmo in and introducing him to us and our listeners. And we'll get Cosmo adopted. It's, Carol, that bow tie is a winner.
2: This, I know it.
1: She got this little blue bow tie on. It's a navy blue like and white.
2: Is ready for the red carpet.
1: Uh-huh. And no kidding. You want to talk about Cosmo? Cosmo's one of those dogs you could cast in a commercial.
0: Yeah, I think, I mean, he would definitely be the brand, the picture of a brand, for sure.
1: For sure. I like it. Matt, good to see you.
0: Yes, thank you.
1: Thank you much. Let's get to the KFOR newsroom. Check in with Jeff Motes.
3: Police are investigating a shooting in East Central Lincoln. Good morning. I'm Jeff Motes. We're at 62 degrees at KFOR. It was around 11 o'clock Wednesday night when gunfire rang out and one person was wounded in the parking lot of an apartment complex southwest of Cotner Boulevard and Vine Street in the area of 100 Trend Ridge Way.
4: No individuals are in custody currently, but we do not believe there is an ongoing threat to the public.
3: Lincoln Police Lieutenant Jason Goodwin tells KFOR News the victim reported there was a brief argument between him and an unknown person who fired a gun and wounding him. The victim was taken to a Lincoln hospital with non-life-threatening injuries. Also, Lincoln Police are investigating a swatting call from Wednesday morning out at Southwest High School. An email sent out from LPS to parents and guardians on Wednesday confirmed that LPD got a call that there was a potential safety concern at Southwest. LPS says the information provided by the caller did not match credible information about the school, but out of an abundance of caution, the school resource officer asked for extra officers. Following an investigation of the report, police later determined it was a false report. LPS noted that this swatting call is one of several happening across the country. A 46-year-old Lincoln man is in jail after he was caught with drugs while fleeing from police near 28th and P Street late Tuesday night. Lincoln Police Captain Todd Cutsian says that an officer on patrol near 28th and O saw Noah Yankton leave a nearby convenience store on a bike, and then he failed to use a designated crosswalk and improperly crossed O Street.
5: The officer attempted to contact Yankton. However, Yankton fled northbound on his bicycle and ultimately crashed his bicycle in the 2800 block of P Street, where he then fled on foot.
3: Yankton was quickly taken into custody in a search of his backpack, found some meth, drug paraphernalia, and some type of coin collection along with foreign currency. In this week's Crime Stoppers report from Lincoln Police, investigators need your help in finding who's been responsible for some stolen vehicles, including a red Yamaha dirt bike off of one victim's porch overnight last Wednesday in the area of 33rd and Holdridge. LPD forensics technician Becky Keller said the person who took the dirt bike left behind a black e-bike that was also found to be stolen from the area of 16th and E Street just a couple of days prior. While the officer was processing the recovered e-bike for fingerprints, the victim of the stolen dirt bike reported he saw a male pushing his stolen dirt bike through the Fleming Fields area at 33rd and Layton.
6: Officers went to go find that person and were unable to locate him, but they did find the red dirt bike just blocks away.
3: More about this case can be found at LincolnCrimeStoppers.com. A ruling Wednesday by the Nebraska Supreme Court has cleared the way for three Lincoln City Charter Amendment petitions to appear on the November 3rd general election ballot. The court says the city of Lincoln must place those amendments on the ballot, stating the city does not have the authority to apply local administrative rules and procedures to delay placing a certified petition on the ballot of the next general election. Justices also define next general election, saying that the next statewide general election meant November 2026 rather than the next city general election in May 2027 because a statewide election is the next regular automatically reoccurring election. Tomorrow marks 25 years since terrorism happened in New York, Washington, D.C., and Pennsylvania that led to about 3,000 deaths when the 9/11 attacks took place. To commemorate Patriot Day, there will be a special observance held at 10 o'clock tomorrow morning at the Veterans Memorial Garden in Antelope Park. Plus, LFR will hold their observance at 8:30 a.m. outside of Fire Station 1 at 18th and Q with a blood drive to follow from 9 a.m. to 1 p.m. Mike Koontz is with the Lincoln Veterans Advisory Council.
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3: Lincoln's first forecast will be mostly sunny later today, a high of 85. Tonight, a clear sky, 64, the overnight low. Tomorrow, sunny and 88. There's a 40% chance of showers and thunderstorms, though, on Saturday with a high of 78. Right now, 62 degrees in Lincoln. I'm Jeff Motes, KFOR News.
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1: 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Brian Reitz with us. And a great event going on with Habitat for Humanity. Habitat Omaha's 20th annual Brewha. Brian, good to spend time with you this morning. Thanks for joining us here on KFOR.
17: Oh, thank you for having me back on KFOR. I love talking with you guys in the mornings.
2: Brian, let's start out by talking about Habitat for Humanity. I mean, I know it's an organization that many of our listeners are familiar with, but just, again, remind them what the mission is of Habitat for Humanity.
17: Sure. I'll give you a little bit of background, too. I started here full-time on the staff in June of this year, and I've really taken to their mission of really, for me, it's about homes, community, and hope. So we're working with people to find them a home and help get them into a home to build that sense of community with neighborhoods and everything else that's going on in Omaha. And then also, really, the big part is providing hope for them. So we have a bunch of different programs that we do that through. We closed on over 100 homes last year. We also have a home repair program that we worked with over 200 people on home repairs last year. But if people are interested in buying a home, we just tell them to contact us. We have a program called our Home Journey Program that helps with all the education when it comes to buying a home as well. So there's just so many things going on here. A lot of people think about Habitat for Humanity and just think of the homes part, and it is the homes part, but it's also everything that goes into it, from education to just building that sense of hope and community for future homeowners.
2: And I know, you know, ironically, tomorrow we celebrate the 25th anniversary of 9/11, and this year there is a really big emphasis on going out and doing a good deed or doing something to improve your community, and this is such a great opportunity, you know, becoming involved with Habitat for Humanity.

0: And like, you know, there's the volunteering component that I failed to mention. So we have people every week that are out building homes, you know, across the community. And, you know, there's many different aspects of that you can help with. There's programs that take place on the weekends. There's people that just volunteer during the daytime every week. And we're in need of volunteers to help build those homes across the Pomal area.
1: Well, let's talk about your event that's taking place tomorrow, Brewhaha, which features 80 top-notch local breweries and eateries.
0: Yeah, it's so exciting. It's probably, I mean, there's many things that are going on at Habitat Omaha that I've really enjoyed, but when I first started, when they told me about Brewhaha, I couldn't wait to learn more. You know, I've been on with you guys in the past talking about Parkinson's stuff or Alzheimer's things too, and the things that I've worked with them, and some of them have involved craft beer. And so when I heard they're having a craft beer and food festival, I was so excited. So, so the event is on Friday at the Heartwood Park, which is basically the old Boys Town Farm campus that people can think about. It's near 144th between Dodge and Pacific. And so it's from 5 to 8:30 p.m. has tons of different breweries and food vendors, that some names that are familiar to people from Omaha. Some of them are, you know, there's food trucks that are involved. So you'll get a little taste or a little sampling from all of them that anyone can get to during that time frame. And once you come, it's unlimited. So it's not just you have to come to the event and you have to pay more once you get inside of it. It's all the food and drinks are all for you to be provided. So, you know, the Mahogany Steakhouse is one. We have a whole list on our website, but probably my favorite brewery that I've gotten to know a lot about lately is called B5 Brewery. It's a smaller brewery in Benson that makes great beer, and that's our signature beer that we're having as part of Brew. It's called Pair with Purpose, and I was just with them on Tuesday morning when they did the canning of the brew and got to sample it. It's a great lager, easy drinking lager, so people can come enjoy that beer the night of the event.
1: And since it is Remembrance Day, you do have a special tribute.
0: Because of September 11th?
1: Yes.
0: Yeah, so we're going to have a huge American flag there to help honor our first responders and everybody that does so much throughout the community, our veterans. We supplied them with some tickets to attend the event as well. But, yeah, we just want to make it a sense of community coming together, which is what Habitat's all about, and recognize those people that make our community stronger.
1: Do they need to get tickets ahead of time, or can they get tickets when they get there, or do you need a count?
0: Sure, I would heavily encourage people to get tickets beforehand. You can still get tickets when you come the night of the event, but general admission tickets are $75. But like I said, it includes unlimited food and unlimited drinks. There's also a VIP ticket that's $150 that we have some extra premium type food and beverages there. But we also have a designated driver ticket that's $50 that includes all the food, unlimited food for them too. But yeah, tickets are available at our website, habitatomaha.org. It's right on the front page there. There's a link there that you can click to and then purchase your tickets there, and you'll be able to either get it digitally on your phone or you can print them out as well.
1: All right, Brian Reitz, Public Relations Associate for Habitat for Humanity. Brian, it's good to visit with you again. Good luck on your event. And as always, we encourage everyone to support Habitat for Humanity.
0: Oh, yeah. Thank you for your time. It'll be an exciting event, and wish you the best of Thursday.
2: All right, Brian, appreciate you. Good stuff. Thanks for what you do with Habitat for Humanity, and that's awesome what's going to be going on tomorrow, Carol, and especially with all the things they're going to be doing to not only observe Patriot Day, but also the National Day of Service and Remembrance for tomorrow, and a chance to help folks that are out there in need with a home.
1: Oh, yeah. I mean, you know, many of these people, you read so many stories about these people who live in almost slum conditions and because they can't afford a home. And so they put their sweat equity into helping build the home that they get and can move their family into someplace that's decent to live, and certainly does a lot for their outcome in life. And, you know, it's a national program. Well, it's a world program, I should say. You remember Jimmy and Rosalyn Carter?
2: Yep.
1: I mean, they were the faces of Habitat for Humanity. Garth Brooks and his wife, Tricia, they're out there traveling around the world helping to build homes. And so it's an effort that a lot of celebrities have gotten behind, too, and put their own sweat equity into it.
2: That's what you need to do. Get the word out and help those in need for sure. Awesome, awesome cause. Stock weather, and remind you that it's partly sunny right now, and more sunshine, truer sunshine, around 1 or so this afternoon. 84, going to be just a gorgeous day today. Mid-60s for the overnight low, and then we'll warm back up tomorrow, high of 87. Weekend looks just tremendous. We're talking upper 70s for the high, and some chances of showers, maybe some thunderstorms Friday night. 62 degrees right now, some clouds in the area. That's your severe weather station, KFOR.
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2: 7 minutes in front of nine at KFOR. Morning Hookup is on the way. Bill Hooks and company excited for an Average Joe sports show later today. Gary Barnett going to be with us. Get his take on the college football weekend. Carol working on being out at Seacrest for tonight's game.
1: That's right.
2: Do the Average Joe sports show out at Seacrest today, and then get ready for Lincoln East and Omaha North. Had a fun chat with Coach John Gingery at East yesterday afternoon before they went to practice. He is such a treasure, a great football coach, great mentor, and he's been doing it for years for East. He's one of my favorites. So we'll see how things go tonight. Myself, Ben Butenbach, going to be on the call and happy to be back at it for KFOR doing some football. So that'll be great. And
1: pleasant conditions for you.
2: Well, it's going to be, I mean, the windows are going to be open in the Chuck Stevens broadcast booth. So, it's all good. Can't wait for it. How comfortable will Saturday night be? Well, 180, we're thinking, aren't we, from what last Saturday was with heat and humidity.
1: It sounds like it.
2: Going to be a glorious night game setup for Nebraska. Weather-wise, what about the offense? And here's Dana Holgorsen talking about, what he liked about Anthony Calandria. Some of AC's decision-making a little bit earlier in the week. Dana Holgorsen talked about the Nebraska quarterback.
13: The only issue I got, he put the ball on the ground once. That was a mental error on his part. I know what I said to him, and he said that to the old line, but then he was thinking something different in his brain, and so that's a mental error that can't happen. His one play that he got sacked, basically sacked himself, on that illegal, the throwing thing, the intentional grounding, that's a negative play. I mean, that resulted in 3rd and 31, where I had a give up call. The next play. Other than that, I thought his decisions were good. The only issue I have other than that is the completion percentage. We got to get that thing higher. We shoot for about 70%, and he was at 56%. I've seen him make those throws. I think he was overthrowing some things. His accuracy wasn't as good as what I've seen it in practice. And then we had four or five drops on top of that, And so big focus this week of completion percentage and putting the thing in play. But from a decision-making perspective, I thought he was outstanding for about 95% of the game.
2: So Dana did say a little touch on the football is warranted. You can't throw bullets all the time to your receivers. Now flipping it around, receivers got to still catch the football. Dana real happy with the running back room.
13: I didn't view any of them as the starter. That was just what I told EJ, I go, I'm going to look at one of them and say, get in. And that's what I did. It was kind of play specific, and Jamal was the only one that we didn't really want to put him out there first, just because of first game ever, but we had so much confidence in him to play him in the first, short yardage situation, and then you're just pleased with how all three of them played, and it's a grueling position. You get to three a lot. So, it's good for us. We got three.
2: Three running backs. What's the encore like for Jamal Rhule? And our encore tomorrow with the KFOR Friday tailgate, Mitch Sherman, some Mike Babcock, and gotta love it. Already into week two of Husker football.
1: I know. We're getting a start, and, you know, weather-wise, it sounds like it's going to be a much nicer weekend for the fans. In fact, you might even want to bring a light jacket or for after halftime.
2: Long sleeves advised. Yep. Think you'd say that a week later? You were hoping so. Carol, have a good rest of your day, all right?
1: I will. You too.
2: All right. Thanks for hanging out, spending time with Lincoln's Morning News and KFOR, KFORnow.com. 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
14: From ABC News, I'm Sherry Preston. Wholesale prices, what businesses pay before reaching consumers, are up once again. ABC's Jim Ryan has more on new numbers released today by the Labor Department.
15: Between July and August, wholesale prices were up 0.4%. But the 12 months leading up to August saw the index rising 5.4%, slightly higher than expected. The PPI, coupled with tomorrow's consumer price index, will figure into the Federal Reserve's upcoming decision on interest rates.
14: Much of the increase caused by the war with Iran. U.S. crude now trading at more than $100 a barrel for the first time since May. The price of Brent crude, which is the international standard, is trading at more than $105 a barrel. At the Republicans' big midterm convention in Dallas last night, President Trump made quite a promise.
16: Now, with the election just weeks away, Trump promising to pay every adult American $5,000 if Republicans win the House and the Senate.
17: If the Republicans win, you win with us.
16: It's unclear if the promise is legal, and Congress would have to authorize the payments. But the president did not say where and how he could come up with the estimated $1.3 trillion it would take to pay every American adult.
14: ABC Chief White House Correspondent Mary Bruce. There is a crane out at the Miami airport getting ready to move the Amazon cargo jet that crashed last weekend to a hangar where the NTSB will investigate it more carefully. The first wrongful death lawsuits have also been filed on behalf of the five cleaning crew members who were killed.
18: Amazon saying it will fully cooperate with the investigation. situation, and they have been working to reach out to the families affected. Next, we expect a preliminary report from the NTSB, but that is likely weeks away.
14: ABC's Victor Okendo in Miami. Storms and high tides to blame for several days of extreme waves at the beach, erosion up and down Central California. Los Angeles also battling extreme heat and humidity. 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

0: shooting in an East Lincoln apartment complex. Good morning, I'm Jeff Modes. We're at 63 degrees at KFOR. Lincoln police are investigating a shooting that happened around 11 o'clock Wednesday night in an apartment complex just southwest of Cotner Boulevard and Vine Street. Lieutenant Jason Goodwin telling KFOR News this morning that officers were called to the 100 Trend Ridge Way area on a report of a person who had been shot.
1: Upon arrival, they contacted the victim, who reported an unknown person shot him after a brief argument.
0: Goodwin says the victim was taken to a Lincoln hospital with non-life-threatening injuries. No arrests have been made, but there's no ongoing threat to the public. On Wednesday, the Nebraska Supreme Court ruled that the three Lincoln City Charter amendments must be placed on the November 3rd general election ballot, adding that the city of Lincoln does not have the authority to apply local administrative rules and procedures to delay placing a certified petition on the ballot of the next general election. Justice has also defined next general election, saying that the next statewide general election meant this coming November rather than the next city general election in May, because the statewide election is the next regular automatically reoccurring election. Read more at KFORnow.com. In a little more than 24 hours, Lincoln firefighters, Lincoln police, local veteran organizations will be honoring those who died in the attacks of September 11, 2001. Mike Kuntz is with the Lincoln Veterans Advisory Council, told Lincoln's Morning News on KFOR. There will be a Patriot Day observance tomorrow morning at 10 o'clock inside Veterans Memorial Garden at Antelope Park.
2: And it's a way to pay tribute to the Nebraskans we lost that day. 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
0: 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Mostly sunny sky expected for today and a high of 85. Clear tonight, a low of 64. Tomorrow, sunshine and a high of 88. It's 63 now. I'm Jeff Modes, KFOR News.
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8: Good morning, Lincoln, Nebraska. Happy Thursday. Welcome into the Morning Hookup. Bill Hux, Elijah Herbel back at you on a Thursday. Boy, what a beautiful Thursday morning it is. Not as hot. Kind of get that fall sense to it a little bit, doesn't it?
9: First thing I was thinking about whenever I walked out of my front door this morning, I said, oh, wait, that was a little Christmas in
8: the air.
9: It
8: was.
9: It's feeling like fall.
8: Yeah. What do they call that? Like, that's, isn't it like the state is here in Nebraska? Like, it's second summer, fake fall, what is it? All that stuff. It was that way yesterday. It was a little humid yesterday, but it felt really good. But today, you're right, it had that little crispy to it. It felt nice. It was nice.
9: So are you dubbing this false fall then?
8: I think it is. You know what? I don't know.
9: It's supposed to be pretty warm today still, isn't it?
8: 84, 85, something like that. Not terrible. Not a bad spot.
9: It's supposed to go from 64 to 74 in the next hour.
8: Yeah. I mean, that's coming. We got that going for us.
9: But then you look Saturday?
8: Yep. I saw it. I don't know. I've seen...
9: Low 70s, chance of storms?
8: I've just seen... I don't know.
9: You look at Saturday, Sunday, Monday, Tuesday, Wednesday, like, I could just be rain every single day.
8: Yeah, I don't even know. It's just one of those. It's like, eh. It depends on, like, you and I've talked about. It's like whether weather app or weather person you're talking to could tell you two different things. I looked at two different weather apps. One looks... Saturday looks absolutely perfect. Temperatures in the mid-70s.

0: 70s, nothing. It's going to be a beautiful night for football. Another app says, hey, hold on a minute. Good in the 70s, but scattered all throughout the day.
1: Yeah.
0: I don't know. But it looks to be, as temperature-wise, really good.
1: Yeah.
0: Pretty excited for Saturday.
1: Yeah. Now, and we've all lived around here long enough to know. Check in on the forecast on Friday night.
0: Yeah.
1: 24 hours out. 24 hours out is whenever you have a better idea.
0: And then you might not even have a better idea. It's like it's updated more than anything. Right? You play it hour by hour. A lot to get to today. Coming up here in about 10, 12 minutes. We've got Evan Blam, the Omaha World Herald, will join the show. We'll talk a little football, maybe a little baseball with Evan as well. Second hour. Marco D'Angelo, wageyoutalk.com. Boy, we have a slate. We have a slate. Four college, four pro today. Wait till you see what you get to talk about. I didn't even show you. I have your games right here.
1: Fire me up.
0: Wait till you see what you get to talk about and what I get to talk about. Four college, four pro. And there's some big ones on there. There's some big ones. Wagertalk.com. Marco not shying away from the big games coming up. So we'll talk that. A whole lot more. Volleyball kicks off today. Not kicks off. They get to go home. We'll get into a little volleyball talk as they unveiled the nice video of the new digs they got going on. Talk about facilities. One, I think they were a priority at the top. They put themselves a notch above with the revamp of locker room, all that stuff. We'll get into that a little bit in hour number two. We have three matches in 3 days coming up. But last night, NFL kicked off. And some Husker talk. I got some Husker stuff. Maybe not as much Husker. I want to talk a little Big Ten today. What this weekend means for the Big Ten. Because there's some games on there. This is one of those weeks in the Big Ten you start, it's the measuring stick versus the other conferences.
1: And there's one game we might look at come the end of the year as being one of the most viewed games of the season in college football.
0: Yep. I wrote down, I mean, there's articles, but I went and wrote down, there's like five games this week in the Big Ten. Nebraska, not one of them, but there's five games that could mean something in the conferences.
1: Nebraska, not one of them. No. I look at you that note.
0: Not one of them.
1: We know.
0: We know. But NFL last night.
1: Delivered. It always does.
0: It delivered, man, but it was like not without drama. Not without, oh, man. 13-10. Hawks get it done. Hawks get it done. And unfortunately, early in that, the first series, Darnold goes out. What you're hearing is pretty good news right now. MRI scheduled today. Hip goes out. Drew Lock comes in. This one is probably going to be looked at more of like what the Patriots didn't do. And is it warning signs happening right now?
1: Well, it was how different did their offense look once big injuries. A.J. Brown went out of that football game. And I felt like the Patriots' offense from that point forth was just so stale, stagnant. Drake May also took a turn for the worse after that injury.
0: He looked about the same. You compare, injured coming in like Super Bowl, but you just see no difference. I was a little worried, like fully healthy. Again, watching a lot of the stuff this morning and watching Get Up this morning and watching Dan Olasky break it down. Because I like to listen to X-Nose, because I'm not the X-Nose quarterback guy. But when you look at those three interceptions, they were all bad.
1: Yeah.
0: I mean, again, looking at them, you're like, oh, maybe he's trying to make a play. But then you watch somebody break it down, you're like, ooh.
1: Like it's all three throws where it's, you should never make that throw.
0: That's what it came down to. Like, yeah. It was like, should you? It was like this segment almost was called, should you may have made this throw? It was no, no, no. Now.
1: The third one was the worst.
0: Back foot, leading back, trying to make a play. You're in field goal range.
1: The second one, yeah, exactly. The second one, the safety read him like a book.
0: Oh. Oh. I mean, it was bad.
1: And first one, you're also right on the edge of field goal range, throwing up a YOLO ball into double coverage.
0: Yeah, and some of that, I mean, again, he did not look great at all.
1: I thought he looked better before the A.J. Brown injury.
0: Yes. Brown connection is going to be really good now, minus whatever Brown's injury is, because it didn't look great. It's an ankle situation. I don't think it didn't look broke, but it looked like a...
1: We'll find out. But anytime a guy reaches for the high ankle,
0: mm-hmm.
1: you worry about something that's lingering.
0: Because they linger a while.
1: A high ankle is different than a low ankle. And he was reaching for that high ankle, and that immediately made me go, ooh, that could be something that keeps you out for longer than you'd first think, and also lingers with you throughout a season.
0: Both defenses look real solid in this mix. There's a few key plays in this. I mean, shout out, Drew Lock came in and kind of managed the offense pretty well. JSN, up to the bill. as always. He was fantastic. Arlo says, solid fantasy night for me in the Seahawks defense. Boy, that's a good get for you, Arlo.
1: But how about Drew Lock coming in? First half, you were waiting. There were some third downs where he couldn't make it happen, found himself in some third and long situations. Yep. Second half, it was a different Drew Lock after halftime.
0: I mean, completely different look.
1: Efficient, confident. It felt like a lot of the first half, I was like, okay, you've got Jaxon Smith-Njigba, mm-hmm. let's just throw him the ball. Second half, they did. He had that long touchdown where I don't know how many angles he beat from that Patriots defense, mm-hmm. but he catches it and you go, oh, nice first down, and then he just breaks free, touchdown. Yep.
0: By the way, were you listening when that play, that JSN touchdown, were you listening to the game, watching
1: it? Oh, yeah.
0: When Collinsworth called the play?
1: I missed that.
0: He said, this is a great time. I mean, he didn't call the play, but he's like, it was what, third and one, fourth and one, whatever it was. He's like, yeah. He mentioned JSN in that route before the snap. I'm like, and he, boom.
1: To be fair. As that second half went on, calling out Jaxon Smith-Njigba, get him the ball, that was the right play from the Seahawks.
0: Oh, my gosh. All day long. But then I guess the key play you look at, again, we talk about the defenses, Drew Lock, Drake May, what he looked like. How about the massive drop from a guy that just got paid?
1: Yeah, Romeo Doubs. That was
0: brutal. That and he was massive in that game.
1: And then it was it the very next play they throw the interception?
0: Yep.
1: He looks dejected on the sideline.
0: Yes, I mean, again, something that's hindered him for a while, those drops, was that one. But NFL is back. Wednesday night, it's back. We'll get more NFL talk coming up. I don't know. It's only game one. It is only game one for the Pats. Probably a lot. This is a cautious, less optimistic look for the Pats right now.
1: Well, it's
0: because of the way Drake May played.
1: And it was a Patriots team that went and made some additions on the offensive side of the ball.
0: Mm-hmm.
1: Going up against a Seahawks defense that was missing a few key pieces, had lost a few guys in the Super Bowl run last year. And the Patriots did not look improved against a defense that, I think it's pretty clear, did not improve through this offseason. Seahawks defense took a step back. Patriots offense did not look improved. That's a concern for you. And Drake May, I don't want to overreact from game one, he didn't look much improved either.
0: He didn't.
1: And that's
0: coming from a guy that was injured last year to now fully healthy.
1: Yeah. And
0: they all look the same.
1: You're making a jump, expected-wise at least, from year two to year three as a quarterback. I didn't see that jump from Drake May. And they talked during the broadcast, but one of the things he really focused on this season was not taking sacks.
0: Not taking sacks.
1: As the pressure ramped up on that Patriots team, what did he start doing?
0: Mm-hmm.
1: He was regressing back and started taking sacks again.
0: There's more questions. I'm just super concerned with that. Again, and how many times in your lifetime or on a Sunday or whatever NFL game are you going to see both offenses? I know there's situations in this game, both offenses less than 300 yards of offense. Well,
1: and I was talking about this.
0: Now, good defenses possibly.
1: I was talking about this last night watching the football game. I saw this comparison, it was either yesterday or 2 days ago, on social media. And it was the conversation regarding the people who prefer college football to NFL. And the best comparison that I saw, and I'd like to bring it up here because it's fantastic, is the NFL is like pizza, where, hey, you have a great pizza, it's awesome. Everyone loves great pizza. But even a subpar pizza still hits the spot, you know?
0: Mm-hmm.
1: Last night, the NFL was like, it was an average pizza.
0: It was. It was like, yeah. I ordered the pizza I wanted, but it didn't hit the spot.
1: But it's still pizza, and it's still enjoyable.
0: It was still good.
1: Still good. Whereas college football is seafood.
0: Yep.
1: Bad seafood? Really bad? Mm-hmm. Give me the bad pizza over the bad seafood. But great seafood?
0: Mm-hmm. Which could be tonight,
1: well,
0: by the way.
1: Well done. Fresh seafood? Give me that over mm-hmm. a great pizza. And it's harder to find great seafood than it is to find great pizza?
0: Mm-hmm.
1: But that is a great comparison, I thought, between what college football is and what the NFL is. Last night was average. It was Pizza Hut. It was Pizza Hut.
0: It was a chain pizza.
1: Yeah, it was whatever. Papa John's, Domino's.
0: All of them.
1: Whatever you want to say.
0: Yeah.
1: It was better than Little Caesars.
0: That was a quantity night, not a quality.
1: Yeah.
0: And it's fine. I got quantity.
1: You enjoyed the pizza at the end of the night, but you're like, which is one of the top tier local pizza chain or pizza spots.
0: Now tonight, could it be?
1: Tonight you're expecting you're making the call to that local pizza spot that might be a little overpriced, but it's always pretty good. Insert whatever pizza spot you prefer to go to here. That's what you were expecting tonight.
0: Mm-hmm.
1: I've had some dish all right pizzas from those spots, but usually it's pretty good. That's what we're expecting. Now, what you want on Saturday is you're expecting Texas and Ohio State to be some great seafood.
0: Woo!
1: You know?
0: We got it. You know? Like, we're going to, by the way.
1: Nebraska Bowling Green might be gas station sushi.
0: Oh, that's like a tornado from there, a taquito. Right? You know what it's going to give you after you eat it.
1: Yeah. Well, that I love that comparison, though. Because
0: that's incredible. I never thought about it like that.
1: Yeah. I saw the comparison. It's perfect.
0: Tonight, I'm yearning for the sit-down Italian experience, right? I want the specialty pizza tonight.
1: Mm-hmm.
0: That's what I want. A little, maybe some fresh mozzarella on the top.
1: Like they have the real fresh basil sitting on top, too.
0: Yeah, see, now we're talking. Like a pizza you and I would make at home. Right?
1: Yeah.
0: In our pizza oven. Like, I'm just picturing, like, the pizza night being, like, at a fine Italian restaurant. And it comes with a nice glass of wine or something.
1: Yeah. You take that first bite and you go, oh.
0: And you stand up in your chair. Ha! That's what tonight. You got that. You got 49ers, Rams. No Aaron Donald making the trip tonight. But you have two guys in the Niners big time not on the injury report. Kittle and Bosa not on it. We'll be able to break that down, by the way. I'll just tell you now, because the games you mentioned, Marco's going to give you those plays today. Ohio State, Texas, San Fran, and the Rams. You're going to get those two today. That's all I'm going to tell you. I'm not sure where he's going. Marco's going to break it down.
1: And I am a little disappointed we're not going to see Aaron Donald. I'm not surprised.
0: Just not ready, probably.
1: No, what are your expectations? Because we've talked so much about the Myles Garrett and Aaron Donald pairing.
0: Mm-hmm.
1: I feel like you got to go into this season. If you're expecting 2018, 2019,
0: that's
1: Aaron
0: not
1: Donald,
0: what you're getting.
1: Where he was, what, like 20 sacks in the season, playing 50 snaps a game, not what you're getting. You are expecting him to step into more of what Von Miller has become late in his career,
0: mm-hmm.
1: which is step in and make an impact on 20 key snaps per game. That's what I think you're expecting from Aaron Donald.
0: 30 max. What I think Donald's going to become.
1: And maybe you ramp him up into the postseason, where the postseason rolls around and, hey, you're looking at 35 snaps a game. But I think through the season here, especially early, once you get into to the meat of regular season, he's an older fella now. I know you're tired of young, but he's still an older fella playing in a physical spot, mm-hmm. into your defensive line. If you're getting 20 good snaps out of him a game, mm-hmm. I think you're really, really happy.
0: He's going to be the guy now, like, again. I wouldn't put it past Donald to have a massive year. Not massive, but another year like, oh, it's Aaron Donald. But you can see him being that guy that's going to get the double teams. And that whole rest of that line is going to eat because of what he does.
1: Well, think about how it changes.
0: Right?
1: We're probably going to have to go a center guard double team on Donald. Combine that with the fact that every single pass, you're probably going to have to chip, whether it's tight end or running back, on Myles Garrett on the outside. That changes up the passing combinations you can call, and it also changes up, gives you a whole bunch of one-on-one blocks elsewhere on the line. Brett asked the question, over under 10 sacks for Donald this season.
0: Mm-hmm.
1: What do you, over
0: That's
1: under.
0: A great question. Do you go against the guy?
1: I'm feeling the under.
0: Over, and I'm going to say it's going to be 11.
1: Okay.
0: How about that?
1: I'm like 9.
0: Fair. You're at 9, I'm at 11. Shane, good morning, my friend. He said, morning, fella. How about those Hawks? Corn Raider, morning, good boring game. Last night game was Totino's. You choke it down once you have a good pizza. Haney, what up, bro? Hey, I saw you called me. I'll give you a buzz back. I'm working. He said he's headed to Miami. Canes by four. Big Canes fan. High school buddy of mine that I'll hopefully see here in a few moments. He called me. Call me. I'm working, Haney. Drive safe, brother. I'll call you back soon.
1: Looks like Canes by 40. I think the line's like 50 plus.
0: He's taking the unders, by the way. He said over under 10 on Donald. He's taking the under. He said 7.5.
1: 10 sacks is a lot of sacks.
0: Are you worried about that? Shane said, I feel like the game in Australia will probably be very sloppy. I don't know.
1: I'm very curious how each of these teams handled it in a different way.
0: Well, yeah, like didn't
1: the Niners have been down there for like a week?
0: They just got there, like,
1: and the Rams just got there.
0: They just showed up, like.
1: Wait, quickly, Miami's a 58.5-point favorite tonight. Yikes! Yeah, he says his Canes by 40. That feels low.
0: That's not on the list, by the way, for Marcos. So, all right, let's do this.
1: I'm not touching a 58.5-point line with a
0: 10-point. 58.5. Who are they playing? Is it a scrimmage?
1: Florida A&M.
0: Yikes. Oh, boy. All right, let's take a break. Let's come back in special edition Thursday with Evan Bland from the Omaha World Herald.
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0: Okay. Welcome back in the Morning Hookup. Like that. That's what, like, I'm trying to figure out, Mike, you ever done that? You put yourself in a setting? Like, what setting is this? After a big win? You're down in the lounge? And it's on the rocks? You just kick back with your foot up? I don't know. This is like chill mode. Chill mode. We got our guy? Our guy! From Omaha World Herald, Evan Bland. Evan, happy Thursday!
11: Happy Thursday, man. It's the Twilight Zone.
0: I love this. It just, I love this. You know, speaking of that, like, boy, I'm going to let you and Elijah probably jump on this one. NFL is back. We got a game last night. But then this Monday night affair we got, is it Monday night for you guys?
1: Oh, yeah.
0: Oh! Your Broncos and Chiefs. Like, you're going to have a great weekend. All this sports, all this football, it's NFL. And you're like, wait a minute, I've got a Monday night game, and your Broncos are going to kick their campaign off against the Kansas City Chiefs.
11: Well, I hope they do some kicking of some kind in that game. It's a weird one, right? Like, it feels like that's a game more about what the Chiefs are or aren't, and less about what Denver is. Like, I feel like we have a pretty good sense of, you know, what the Broncos can be, and you get Bo Nix back, and I love Jalen Waddle in that offense. I do think he can be a difference maker, stretch the field a little bit more than what Denver's had. But to me, it very much is a game about, like, well, what version of Patrick Mahomes is out there? Is the Chiefs running game, how different is that with Kenneth Walker, obviously from a Nebraska angle? Does Emmett Johnson get a few looks in that game? But, I mean, certainly the Chiefs have been the dominant team of the decade. A lot of injuries last year. Was that a one-off, or was this maybe the changing of the guard in the AFC West? As a Broncos fan, I wouldn't mind it being the latter, but I do think that will be a really fascinating game, not just for week one, but for what the season's going to look like.
1: And it's just, thank you, Roger Goodell, for the setup you have given us with the Super Bowl rematch. Tonight you get the NFC West battle with the Rams and the 49ers. Sunday night football, Cowboys-Giants should be a lot of fun. Monday night, the Broncos and the Chiefs. And then you look at Sunday, I mean, you have Packers-Vikings in there, which could be interesting. Bills-Texans. Roger Goodell has blessed us with this week one slate.
11: I mean, the NFL is undefeated, right? Like, they have just a monopoly on the news cycle all the time. In the offseason, you have months of draft talk, and then the draft, and you have OTA talk, camp, and now, yeah, finally the games are here. And if you want to watch an NFL game, I mean, what would it be, 4 or 5 days in a row, really high-end matchups? Yeah, you can do that. And people have fantasy football as well, so you're drawing in a different audience in that regard. They've got the Australia game coming up here as well, so you have a little bit of a novelty in that regard, a little new history. I guess they've never been down under before. So, yeah, I mean, it's the greatest television sports product there is. It just seems like every year they're shattering new barriers and drawing bigger audiences, and it remains one of the few television products that's you know, people gather for in a live setting in the area of streaming and kind of, you know, a la carte entertainment. Like, this is still one of those rare times when millions are going to gather around their devices and the games will be good. They're always good. They're going to be good again.
0: Again, we're speaking Evan Bland with Omaha World Herald. Well, you know what? Speaking of getting a sense of who they are, let's talk a little Nebraska football and start with the offense just a little bit. Talk about you kind of get a sense a little bit, right? Now you got you got Calandria back there. Kind of keeping plays alive. You saw a little jiving between him and Dana on the play calling. You got a run. Oh, boy. Barthel told you about his running back room and said, look, I got three. Now we're going to start believing it. You have to start believing this now. But a sense of what you think that offense is that who we are right now? Because we like to run the football. That formation they ran with the two defensive guys back there, you know, paving the way. But overall sense of that offense, and have we seen it? And is that the sense that you're going to get? That's who Nebraska is going to be this year?
11: Well, I mean, you hope. The way that they came out and put up points, especially in the second half against Ohio, like the way that they wore down Ohio in the second half, like in an ideal world, you probably would like to see that happen sooner. But if that's how it plays out into Big Ten season, where you play closer half and then you're able to kind of beat down on the opponent and pull away, like, obviously Nebraska will take that. I think the opener showed that the offense is ahead of where the defense is, which makes sense. I mean, the offense isn't breaking in a new scheme the way that the Blackshirts are. But I thought it was a well-called game. Like, there were a lot of creative moments there. You know, Calandria, like, just it's after the last few years, like, it's just kind of jarring to see the mobility at the quarterback position. And when you look downfield and there is nobody open, like, just his ability to pull it down and dart ahead for 5 to 10 yards and get the first down. And he didn't even really need to do it that often in the opener. Like, just to know that he has that in his back pocket as sort of a change up safety net is

0: think, very appealing for what Nebraska wants to do. And then, you know, to have the conversation on Tuesday with Dana Holgorsen about spreading the ball around, like, that's not a conversation Nebraska's had the luxury of having for a while. They just haven't had that kind of depth. Like, that's the conversation that the volleyball team has all the time. How are we going to spread the ball around for all these talented hitters? And finally, you know, the football team's having some of those conversations, saying, hey, you got to get more than one touch to Isaiah Hunter. And, hey, Luke Lindemeyer racked up the knockdowns, but he can probably do better than, three targets and two catches. And, it's pretty clear the chemistry that Calandra has with Kwazi Gilmer and Ja'Cory Barney out of the gate. Quinn Clark is someone who you would think would see a little bit more action. And then you could have that same conversation with the running backs as well. I mean, it was Jamal Rule who had the breakout debut, but I don't think that competition is necessarily settled with how they feel about Mekhi Nelson and Isaiah Mosey still, too. So I think it's in a good place. They had no giveaways in the opener. They came out of it healthy, and you would think this weekend playing a Bowling Green team that's on paper going to be the worst team maybe that Nebraska plays this year, like, you would think this would be another chance to push the ball downfield as well as establish the run and really just kind of show off the full gamut of what that offense can do.
1: This feels to me, Evan, to be a game where Nebraska can potentially continue to develop an offensive identity. It's something Nebraska has struggled to gain during the Matt Rule tenure. But I think you started to see inklings of what the offense identity-wise can be with Anthony Calandra at quarterback in game one.
0: Yeah, I agree. It felt like there was a little bit more of an identity there offensively than what it was last year. And it's just, they just have more pieces, kind of like we said. Like, it's just, you're not having to key in on one receiver and even one running back the way that they did with Emma Johnson last year. It feels like an offense that's less predictable this year because of the different ways that these guys can beat you. And it's not just throwing the ball downfield. It's using the screen game, and it's, using the backs in the pass game with some of those leak outs that they had for big gains and for touchdowns. And, you know, it's Calandria improvising on occasion and being unpredictable in that way, to where he can not just pull the ball down and run, but roll out and find a receiver with some accuracy. You know, that play when they were backed up in the first half and he rolled out and hit Kwazi Gilmer on an out, like, that was the kind of throw that gets your attention. Like, that was not an easy play. And then, you know, I thought his numbers could have been even better, if he wasn't victimized by, you know, four or five drops as the game played out, too. So, you know, it was all that. It was a few penalties that kind of worked against them. So I guess I kind of looked at it as this is an offense that showed versatility, but also has room to improve just when you talk about cleaning up a few mistakes that are fully in Nebraska's control. So, yeah, the competition's going to pick up in league play here in a few weeks. But I think, like, the conversation has to start with, if your offense is going to keep pace with some of these teams next month and beyond, like, it needs to be an offense that can also rack up points and do it quickly and in explosive ways now. And I thought through at least the second half on Saturday, they did that. They're going to have the opportunity to continue to prove that here this week and next.
2: You know, Evan, something I noticed, too, and I'll get your thoughts on as well on the offensive side, and we'll flip to defense here in a minute, but I know we're going to talk – we want to focus on the trenches in blocking, but what I was pleasantly – not surprised. Again, bad word. I think I was, like, going, this is awesome, was the downfield blocking and physicality of receivers and one tight end, Luke Lindemeyer. His blocking downfield, because I think we forget to look at some of those items out there because of those big runs that get sprung or the passes. But talk about that a little bit, because I thought our receivers were really well physical down the field along with Luke Lindemeyer, which I think he was credited. They had this stat now. It's like 16 knockdowns. I think it's knockdowns they have now, mm-hmm. Right?
0: Yeah. Yep. Ron Brown keeps track of the knockdowns. That goes back to the Osborne era. And I think Matt Rule said he even maybe had him for 18 knockdowns. So wow. It kind of depends on how you grade that. But then you have Dana Holgorsen coming out there on Tuesday at the end of his media session, unprompted, was like, yeah, I just needed to say that was like one of the best tight end performances I've ever seen. So that all certainly gets your attention. But yeah, it's a reminder that, like, certainly you want guys to be playmakers downfield and catch the balls, but that's only going to be part of the success. And, you know, Lindenmeyer had just the two catches, but certainly made his presence felt in other ways. Certainly if you're the opponent, then literally there, he's making his presence felt there. But like, yeah, you had the Calandria touchdown run. Quinn Clark really helped clear out a defender in that moment. You know, for the penalty that Ja'Cory Barney had that knocked out the Isaiah Hunter screen score, like, it was still reflective of, like, the attitude that he has toward blocking. And when he can come out and say, yeah, I learned, you know, you can't be blocking behind the play, but also, like, hey, this is, you know, football's getting soft now, kind of half-jokingly. Like, that's the attitude you want from your guys on the edge. And so those are going to be the guys on occasion that do set up those screens or set up some of the running backs for, you know, little catches in the flat and letting them run and do their things. And so you think back to when Holgorsen got to Nebraska late in the season a couple of years ago, and he said the perimeter blocking was bad. I think he used some more colorful language than that, but, like, that's an area certainly that they've improved in. And so if you can have depth of receivers in terms of playmakers and guys who are willing to be physical on the perimeter, now you've got something. Now you're cooking. And so I think Nebraska feels like that's part of the reason they can maybe get rolling as an offense a little bit more than they have in the Matt Rhule era.
1: Evan, to flip it over to the defensive side of the ball, what does a step forward for this Husker defense look like against a Bowling Green team that we know is a pretty, at least from what we saw in week one, a pretty significantly inferior opponent to Nebraska?
0: Yeah, I think you want to see more pass rush. So you want to be disrupting the quarterback a little bit more. And if you're not sacking the quarterback, then at least containing them. You know, and that didn't really play out a ton against Ohio. You know, their QB was able to scramble at times and get outside the pocket, outside containment. So I think, you know, that's probably where you start with the defensive side. And you want to limit the run. Like, this needs to be a week probably where you're just able to stuff the run game and put Bowling Green into a lot of third and uncomfortable sort of situations. And this is a unit too that chants take three, like, in every day in their meetings about trying to get takeaways and be disruptive with turnovers. And they had one late on Saturday, so that didn't live up to what their standard was. So it's this game where you can punch the ball out, where you can be a little bit more opportunistic on some of these third downs. You know, the penalty piece was okay. You can probably improve on that a little bit. And then I think you just kind of want to get a better sense of what you'll have for Big Ten play. So will Owen Chambliss be back at linebacker, or does he sit out another week to get up to full speed? You know, will we see Caleb Benning this week, who was very much in the safety mix before he got nicked up in camp? Like, what does that look like for him? You know, the linebacker rotation in general, like, we saw Dawson Merritt, I thought, flash pretty consistently in the absence of Chambliss. Like, did he earn himself maybe a little bit more playing time regardless of Chambliss' status? So I think you probably start there. I mean, heck, Matt Markway retired after popping onto the depth chart at defensive end last week, so somebody else is going to have to take those handful of snaps. So I think just those kind of things. You're still working through rotations, who you can trust, gauging how much you know, of a workload some of these guys can handle in a game, so that the time you get to the Big Ten, that rotation is maybe a little bit tighter and guys are healthy and ready to do what they do.
2: You know, Evan, speaking of that, you mentioned some different guys that we'd hope to see. And, you know, talk about the importance probably in the next couple of games that we do get to see those backups or the two deeps get into the game for development, because I think that's hindered, not just Nebraska, a lot of programs, because obviously week one, we didn't get to that point enough, I believe. But the importance of probably seeing some of those guys that are going to get playing time, but getting them out in real game action in the next two, because then you're going to go right into Big Ten play in about 3 weeks.
0: Yeah, I thought the the opener, like, sure, ideally you'd love to put a team away earlier and, mm-hmm. and get two reserves. I didn't think it was the worst thing, though, in the world yep. for a lot of those starters to be in there, especially because you have so many new guys, transfers and young guys that were still learning to play with each other. So, like, you know, it's in the past, 10 years ago, you'd want to get to your backups because your seniors have been there for 4 years and they know the system. Well, that's not necessarily the case in today's college football. So I think if you can win close games like that while still figuring out what you have, that's not the worst thing in the world. But I do think, especially this week with Bowling Green, like if there's ever going to be a time where you are able to empty your bench and get to your twos and threes and fours consistently, like this would be the time to do it. That was the Houston Christian game last year, and that should probably be the Bowling Green game this year. And so, you know, as we all know, like, injuries are going to happen, and usually there's going to be a handful of guys maybe to play late in garbage time, if there is garbage time on Saturday night, who Nebraska is going to need down the stretch. And so, yeah, those game reps make a difference. You know, and the other thing we haven't talked a ton about is, like, there's no more redshirting. So, like, you're not worried about picking four games for somebody or burning through their eligibility. Like, if they've earned the opportunity to be out there, then they're going to be out there. And so you might see some guys who will have bigger roles in the future, maybe next year or the year beyond, who even a year ago you wouldn't have seen because Nebraska would be saving their four games for, like, strategic appearances in the Big Ten. So I do think this is a week where you would love to see, you know, a ton of guys on the field. And again, maybe it doesn't necessarily mean a lot for what happens in the Big Ten, but it could. And I think, too, when you talk about playing a full season, and if Nebraska has designs on playing more than 12 games, like having taken a half off and saving your starters' legs and preventing injuries and all that stuff can factor in as well. So, yeah, I think of all the times, of all the games this year, this would be the one to me where you'd love to put it away early and let some of your other guys have a chance to shine.
1: It's Evan Blaine with us here from the Omaha World Herald. And Evan, it's an interesting week in the Big Ten. As you look around the league, some really, really good matchups, Ohio State and Texas. I'm looking at Michigan, Oklahoma. Minnesota and Mississippi State goes down this weekend. Iowa takes on Iowa State. A good slate for the Big Ten. What are you most interested to see?
0: Yeah, those are all really good games. I kind of go with the Minnesota-Mississippi State game, actually. I think that's like Minnesota looked like it had an offense in the opener. Like that was they ran it up in ways that you don't really see. You haven't seen a ton in the Fleck era. And so, okay, now you're playing a, you know, kind of a middle-class SEC team that has some decent skill players, too. Like, this feels like maybe a validation week for Minnesota. Like, if they can win that game and maybe win it by multiple scores, like, it kind of feels like kind of a coming-out announcement sort of thing for what they could be this year. So I do think that's one and I'm going to try to pay some attention to. You know, Iowa State is such an interesting one, too. I mean, Iowa is so young and inexperienced, but, you know, they win big against NIU last week, and now Iowa State, of course, with the almost total roster turnover, comes out. I feel like we'll probably learn a decent amount about both of those teams, but what does the quarterback situation look like for Iowa against a power conference opponent? So, I mean, certainly, and then, I mean, yeah, you can just go down the list and say, you know, Michigan has made Oklahoma America's team this week, so just sort of the intangible aspect there is fascinating. And then, yeah, you've got Ohio State, Texas, which will probably draw the biggest audience for sure. And, you know, that'll be another evidence piece in the debate between the SEC and the Big Ten about which league is stronger and better. And, you know, whoever wins that game is going to have certainly a leg up on a bye in the college football playoff and all the things that you want down the stretch. So it's a fascinating league this year. I still personally think UCLA from last week was maybe the most impressive, the way that they beat Cal. So seeing how they continue through their non-con schedule will be another thing that I'd pay attention to. But, yeah, I mean, the league has never been better, never been deeper. And certainly there are always options to follow the Big Ten. And, you know, it does seem like a lot of those teams are on the rise right now.
2: Well, Evan, hey, man, we appreciate your time, man. Thanks for jumping on with us on a Thursday edition with Evan Blanf from the Omaha World Herald. Appreciate you, my friend. Take care of yourself. We'll talk to you real soon.
0: Thanks, guys. See ya.
2: Evan Blanf with the Omaha World Herald. Great stuff from him leading up to a Husker football weekend coming up. Let's take a break. We come back. You know what we're going to talk about? Concession stands. We'll be right back.
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2: Welcome back in the Morning Hookup. Special thanks here to Evan Blanf, the Omaha World Herald. We're such foodies. We like food. The Devaney Center is revamped. It's going to be a beautiful view tonight as we're going down there. Chair back seats, all the stuff. They're back at home. Be loud, be proud tonight. Your ladies are back for the three games down there at the Devaney. Have these, they got new food. Like this might, I usually go out and take my daughter. We go all the time, every match. We'll go to her favorite dinner spot she picks. We go to dinner. Have you seen their new items?
1: Give me the rundown.
2: How about they got sections? So they're in different sections, all right? So you can go out there. They've posted them. There's Big Red Barbecue. They've got a courtside smokehouse stacked classic. Chopped brisket stacked high on a brioche bun with pickled red onions, jalapenos, barbecue sauce served with kettle chips.
1: Yeah, I'm down.
2: Husker Power Sandwich. Tender shredded barbecue pork and pork belly topped with jalapeno slaw on a brioche bun with kettle chips. How about just something simple? Sweet Street Corn Cup. Creamy sweet corn blended with fresh jalapenos and finished with a cilantro crema.
1: Oh, so it's like a Mexican Sweet Street Corn? Yeah.
2: Barbecue pork mac and cheese.
1: I made that this week.
2: They're also going to take you down and do a little, if you just want your traditional, how about a Cornhusker Crunch Nacho? It's served in a souvenir volleyball bowl. Oh, and then how about you want a little Herbie burger? How about a little bacon red jam burger? Juicy beef topped with sweet pepper bacon jam, melted cheddar cheese tomato. Ooh, chili aioli on the top on a toasted bun.
1: Oh, yeah.
2: Upgrades. Then you can get your basic cheeseburger, too, if that's what you want to keep going. Now, again, I'm not leaving out the others. We know your traditions will be there, okay, folks? Val's runs of hot dogs, okay? I'm not dogging, but, like, holy moly. Because this all makes sense to me for food at a volleyball match because volleyball fans are different. They get there early.
1: Mm-hmm.
2: They're not like football fans where they're tailgating and stuff and watching the kickers warm up. Early. These men and women, children of all ages, are getting to the Devaney Center early. Whenever the doors open, I think it's 9, like they're waiting in line 90 minutes early to get in there, get their popcorn, and then, boy, you can have dinner now. My mouth started when I saw that meme, like, oh, baby. Not only did the seats get upgraded and the Devaney got upgraded, then their volleyball, their locker room and all their stuff they get, which looks awesome, yeah,
1: we gotta
2: by
1: get
2: the way.
1: Before the end of the hour, too.
2: Oh.
1: If you look at those facilities, they just got premiered yesterday on social media channels for Nebraska.
2: Untouched. Volleyball team. Untouched.
1: How do you, as a volleyball recruit out there, look at those facilities and say, nah, I'm going to go somewhere else?
2: Mm.
1: The best fan base in the country, the best facilities in the country, the best home stadium in the country.
2: It's you walk in and go, okay, yes. That's it. They have such an advantage. Now, one, it's a great program overall, number one.
1: But you're walking into those facilities and it feels now like the jewel that it is from the state.
2: Does it scream, you care about me? You care about a program. You care about volleyball. You care about the sport walking into that.
1: Yeah.
2: I don't want to call it. It's not a shrine, but it's like.
1: It's the crown jewel of the sport. It's the
2: Mecca.
1: The shining example of what volleyball can be across the country.
2: You know, but again, in facilities at Nebraska, that's happening right now. Okay. Because you got that. Even go back to, I want to believe, like. Did I also see, like, softball is hosting the Big Ten tournament coming up this year? Hey, facilities. Welcome. But that volleyball, my goodness. And now the food. We'll get more to it. I'm interested about a lot of these semantics and, like, what's going to happen tonight down there from the fan perspective. What the thoughts are going to be. Coming up, you won't want to miss Marco D'Angelo, WagerTalk.com, and a whole lot more. Sit back, relax. We'll be right back.
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17: From ABC News, I'm Sherry Preston. The Supreme Court has blocked Missouri Republicans from moving forward with a U.S. House map that the state's highest court had already invalidated ahead of the November election. In a brief unexplained order and over no noted dissent by any justices, the court granted a request by a Democratic-backed advocacy group in Missouri to pause a lower federal court order that greenlit the GOP-favored map just a few days ago. The Republicans held their first ever midterm convention last night, with the president's approval rating in the low 30s heading into the midterm elections. Republican strategist Neil Chatterjee admitting,
18: "The August producer pricing.
19: Republicans have struggled to find a core economic message since the president's second term began. The One Big Beautiful Bill Act was supposed to be their signature legislative achievement, touting tax cuts to help American consumers. But because of the two I's, Iran and inflation, Americans aren't feeling the benefits of those tax cuts."
17: The latest reading on one of those I's, inflation, shows prices at the wholesale level rising again year over year.
18: "The August producer price index showed a 5.4% rise from the same month a year ago, in line with analysts' expectations. The Bureau of Labor Statistics says a third of the increase came from rising diesel prices, which jumped over 24%. Tomorrow, the government releases figures on inflation at the other end of the supply chain, the consumer level.
17: ABC's Jim Ryan. When it comes to the other eye, Iran, in addition to diesel prices, gas prices, $1.30 more than before the war began. The weather again, the big story in Southern California, major waves and high tides.
20: All this comes as L.A. also battles extreme heat and humidity, with downtown L.A. hitting a heat index of 111 degrees. And a brush fire sparking near the Getty Center.
17: That's ABC's Trevor Ault in Los Angeles. The museum was forced to evacuate. 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
21: Man, I love this place. I've been surfing here since I was a kid. Now, seeing my grandson out on the water, it means everything to me. Watching him and taking in the blue waves, the sea breeze, the blurry horizon.
0: If you have geographic atrophy, or GA, subtle changes in vision could mean it's progressing toward irreversible vision loss. Izervay is proven to slow GA progression and could help preserve your vision for longer, so you may keep seeing the world around you. Izervay or

0: area Lincoln City Charter amendments for voters to decide. The Nebraska Supreme Court Wednesday ruled the city of Lincoln must put those ballot initiatives on the general election ballot, saying the city does not have the authority to apply local administrative rules and procedures to delay placing a certified petition on the ballot of the next general election. Now, justices also defined next general election, saying the next statewide general election meant this November rather than the next city general election, which is coming up in May, because a statewide election is the next regular automatically reoccurring election. More about this can be found at KFORnow.com. Patriot Day observances will be held across Lincoln tomorrow, including one at 10 a.m. inside Veterans Memorial Garden in Antelope Park to honor Nebraskans lost during the September 11, 2001 terrorist attacks in New York, Washington, D.C., and Pennsylvania. Mike Kuntz is with the Lincoln Veterans Advisory Council, told Lincoln's Morning News on KFOR what he remembers that day while serving in the Army.
1: Those first few hours, nobody was quite sure what was happening. 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
0: 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Mostly sunny today, a high of 85. Clear tonight, a low of 64. Tomorrow, mostly sunny and a high of 88. 67 right now in Lincoln. I'm Jeff Moats, KFOR News.
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6: 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Marco D'Angelo. Marco, good morning.
7: Good morning. NFL season is underway.
6: It is. So is, boy, I just saw your tweet, by the way. NFL messed with you and all your chores, didn't it?
7: I mean, we are creatures of habit. You know, I had, you know, there was football, NFL last night. I had chicken wings. I come home, and what do? Every Thursday night, I take the trash cans out. The wife goes to me, "Why'd you take the cans out so early?" Just screwed me up. I lost track of days. We're supposed to have football on Thursday, not Wednesdays.
6: That's all right. You got it done in advance.
7: Yeah, but I do look like an idiot as the only one with the trash can out at the curb.
6: Were those? Did you go sweet red chili last night? What were the wings? I see them. They look really good.
7: I went with a new flavor last night, garlic serrano.
6: Ooh.
7: Had a little kick in, you know, everybody has their different ways of measuring, you know, heat levels. And my buddies that I go with always love to have it. After I get done eating my wings, they make me take my ball cap off so they can see how much my bald spot sweated.
6: Now, those friends, those aren't friends.
7: That's like you would love watching a ball game with us because it's just nonstop of, you know, busting each other's you know what.
6: Oh, that's so awesome. Well, speaking of that, here we go. Let's jump. We got eight contests to talk about. We're gonna kick it off in the Big Ten, and I feel like I know what you're gonna say about this game, but I'm not gonna let it happen. I'm gonna let you take the stage. Oh, Rutgers?

0: My goodness happened last week. Can't get rid of the guy because he's got a lot of money in that contract still, but they're going to go to BC getting some points.
1: Yeah, a lot of money spent on that guy. A lot of money spent to get your butts whooped as well to lose to UMass. But, guys, we say it all the time. Nobody's as bad as their worst game, nor are they as good as their best game. And we saw Rutgers hit rock bottom last week. And, you know, I think that it's a case of 2 points. So, you know, one, you're never going to win a football game when you're minus four in a turnover department. And that was the difference in the game and why they lost it. The other thing is, I think they just totally looked past UMass. It's first game of the season. You got, you know, cocky kids that think we just got to show up and we're going to win. I like taking teams off of games like that because you know you're going to get the best effort out of them the following week, and you're going to get line value because the public overreacts to what they just saw. And then you know I'm going to, you know, give you a stat as well. Road underdogs of plus 3.5 to 10 points who are coming off a season where they allowed 31 or more points per game. If they gave up 37 points or more in their last game, they are 28-8 against the spread. That angle only works the first 3 weeks of the new season. So Rutgers qualifies under that. I'm going to go ahead and take Rutgers for the first play. Take our ugly dog, Rutgers, in an upset, 28-24.
2: Viva Las Vegas!
0: Yeah!
3: Mark, can we move now down to the great state of Texas, where it's the Ohio State Buckeyes coming to Austin in what is the game of the weekend in college football, potentially the game of this season. It's a number four against number one. I'm seeing Arch Manning in Texas as 1.5-point favorites against the Road Buckeyes. What are you feeling in this one?
1: Yeah, for two teams that come from different conferences, this is going to be the third time we've seen them hooked up in less than 2 years. If you remember, 2 years ago they met in the college football playoffs, and Ohio State bested them 28-14. That game was tighter than that final score. If you remember, there was a late turnover that went to the house and broke that game open. I remember it well because I had a teaser on Texas in that game and was sitting pretty. Last year, they had the rematch, and Texas went on the road and lost a hard-fought game in Columbus. Now, that was tough for Texas to go to Columbus. They lost 14-7. Texas actually outgained Ohio State by a little bit in that game, but the difference was they lost the turnover battle once again. Both programs are coming off big wins last week, which they played nobodies, and that's what they're supposed to do. So you really can't get anything from that. As far as it being as big of a game in the national championship playoff picture, neither team will be eliminated losing this game. The problem here is I think Texas will have the harder road if they lose this game. One, because they're playing at home. Two, they play in the SEC. And I'm not saying the SEC is better than the Big Ten this year. I think the Big Ten has the Big Three and maybe four if you include Penn State. We're not sure on them yet. Whereas the SEC is more competitive in my opinion, and I think teams are going to beat one another. So you're going to have to navigate through the SEC schedule with no margin for error if you lose this game. And guys, when I look at home games and you factor in home field advantage, if this game is at noon Eastern or it's at 7:30 at night Eastern, I treat the night games as a bigger home field advantage. You have the fans that have been there that have been tailgating all day. It's a more lively atmosphere playing under the lights. This is the game for Texas. It's put up or shut up time for Steve Sarkisian. They need to win this game. I think it's going to be a hard-fought game. I'm going to go with Texas to squeak out the win. They get it done 27-20.
2: Viva Las Vegas!
0: Yeah! Yeah! Well, let's jump into a conference that it's falling down the board. There's a couple of maybe contenders in this conference. It's the Big 12. You got a couple 1-0 teams. BYU, getting a fairly large number. Arizona, 1-0. But, you know, BYU's always playing the part, right? Always playing the part. But I think it's this conference comes down to them and Texas Tech, which they don't play each other. But let's talk BYU-Arizona.
1: Yeah, and you know what, BYU, and I'll mention another team from the Big 12 that I like, and they're similar in styles, BYU and Utah. We know, you know, that Utah come over from the big, from the Pac-12, and that was a conference that, to me, I looked at it as a finesse conference. All offense, no defense. And they had success in the Pac-12 the last couple years because they had that physical style of football. Well, let's fast forward to the Big 12. That's what the Big 12 is. All offense, you know, very few teams play good defense, and when you have a team that has the physicality and size like BYU and Utah, they do well. And why? Because they control the line of scrimmage. And if you look at these two teams, they played the last 2 years. BYU won both of those games. Last year's game, on the road, they got the job done. They had to go to overtime. But the key in that game was BYU's running attack. 51 rushing attempts for 258 yards. When you can control line of scrimmage like that, you're going to win football games. The other beauty of, you know, when you look at BYU and you say, but I don't want to lay the 7.5. I like teams that can run the football. When I'm in the fourth quarter and I want to drain the clock and protect the lead, you want a team that can run the football. You don't want a passing team that all of a sudden is trying to milk the clock and run the football because they don't do that well, and then you end up with 3 and out and the other team gets the ball back and you always have the opportunity for the backdoor covers. A rushing team does what they do best in the fourth quarter, and not only are they killing clock, they're moving the chains, but they can also extend the lead instead of just protecting it with the running game. I like BYU here. I'm going to go ahead and lay it. I got BYU winning this one 31-17.
0: Yeah!
3: Marco, final college football play for the weekend. We do have to talk about Nebraska. Bowling Green is coming to town. They are coming off a loss to who? Tarleton State? Now they have to come to Memorial Stadium and play in front of 90,000. Nebraska, it was rough early against Ohio, but they got things rolling. Nebraska's a 29.5-point favorite. Give me some good news here, Marco. What are you taking?
1: Yeah, and full disclaimer, guys. We're talking about 8 games today. 7 of the 8 games I really like. This is the weakest of the 8, and it's because we got to do Nebraska. This line is high, and it's high for a reason. You talked about the loss last week with Bowling Green, and Bowling Green is not as good as Ohio, and Nebraska let us down last week in the first half. Those first two drives defensively, you know, giving up the scores, you know, killed us, obviously, with our first half wager. After the first quarter ended, what did Nebraska do? Well, they won the final three quarters 42-11. You've got to be excited about what you saw with Anthony Calandria in his first start playing in front of, you know, as you say, 90,000 fans. I don't know if UNLV had 90,000 with all games combined, attendance-wise. So for him to do what he did and get comfortable with that offense as quickly as he did, he threw for 275 yards, 3 TDs, no interceptions. If Nebraska stays focused and comes to play and doesn't have any turnovers, they basically can name the score here. The only problem that I have and why I'm really not fully excited about laying it with Nebraska, although I'm going to do it, I predict Nebraska 45-10, is they've got the Big Ten opener next week on the road against Michigan State. Now, granted, Michigan State's, you know, not one of the top schools in the Big Ten, but it is their Big Ten opener, and hopefully they don't have that look ahead where they feel they just got to show up and they can win this game. But if I'm playing it, I got to lay the points with Nebraska.
0: Yeah. Hopefully it won't be. It's definitely not going to be as hot as it was last week, that's for sure. out there. The heat indexes were like 110, Marco. They were like temping the field at, like, I saw 135-ish.
1: What was the over-under on cold beverages that was consumed there?
0: Look, mine were all pregame. I did nothing in the stadium. I mean, there was a lot of people that were like, well, it's water. Might as well keep drinking the water, beer, or whatever. But it was pretty impressive.
3: I'm just hoping Saturday, though, is one of those games where the Husker fans have Texas and Ohio State pulled up on their phones in the second half because the game's already gotten out of hand. That's what it needs to be.
0: Well, that'll find me at a local establishment. But speaking of local establishments, this NFL game we're going to go to won't be, but there's a lot of Outbacks out there where they're going to be at. Boy, NFL does you all the services that you need, man. They are going to put two of the top NFL teams in that conference and in that division in the NFL together tonight.
3: They're just making them go all the way to Australia.
0: Unfortunately, they're going to send them all the way out there to do it. But you got San Fran. You got a couple good reports and some injuries. Kittle back. You got Bosa back. Purdy out there. And what everybody's deeming already, the Super Bowl champion, the Rams, and your MVP out there, that offense. No Donald, but we've got a good one tonight. San Fran and the Rams.
1: Yeah, okay, you know, the NFL, kudos. They gave us, you know, the Super Bowl rematch last night, and they're giving us, you know, two premier teams for night two. That's all great, but I tell you, my problem, guys, and it really irritates me, I don't think it's fair that an NFL team has to lose a home game that's a division game. Okay, you scheduled two teams that are not in the same division. You can still have that marquee matchup, but do not schedule two division games. It's just, I don't think it's fair, you know, to the Rams. And I know everybody's going to say, well, the Rams don't draw good anyways. No, it's still a home game. I'm not a fan of it. But now with that said, you hit the key to what I'm looking at in this game. There has not been a team coming in out of the offseason that has gotten more hype than the Rams. And, you know, and I'm one of them. I agree with it. The Rams, on paper, are the best team in the NFL. They were one play away from basically going to the Super Bowl last year. If Seattle doesn't make, you know, the defensive stand at the end of the game, it could have been the Rams in the Super Bowl instead of Seattle. The only weak link on this team was the defense, okay? And what did the Rams go out and do? Well, you know, the biggest offseason signing, they get Myles Garrett. You got a defensive player of the year on your defense. And if that wasn't enough, and even though we won't see him tonight, still, the hype is there. You got Darnold to come out of retirement. Okay? Mm-hmm. Now, just go ahead, print the Super Bowl tickets. What I do in week one, because you can't take anything you saw in preseason and make stock of it. How many times have we seen teams go undefeated in the preseason, not even make the playoffs, and vice versa? So just throw out the preseason stats. We're going on what we expect, and everybody expects the Rams to run away with the NFC. I'm not doing it. I'm going to go and take the value. I think this line's too high for this rivalry on a neutral field. And I think San Francisco, when they are healthy, are as good as anybody else in the NFC West. And it's the first game of the season. You're not going to be any healthier than the first game of the season. Let's go ahead and take San Francisco. Keep this one right down to the wire, and I think we're going to get another thriller tonight to open the season. I have San Francisco escaping with a 24-23 win. Viva Las
0: Vegas. Yeah!
3: Marco, let's move to Sunday now in NFL action, where we have a game that both teams, some change. The Pittsburgh Steelers, after a long time with Mike Tomlin as their head coach, which, by the way, I thought he did a great job on the broadcast last night. They've now moved on. They got Coach McCarthy there now to reunite with Aaron Rodgers. As for the Atlanta Falcons, they've made a change at the quarterback spot, bringing in Tua from Miami. A lot of great pieces on that Atlanta offense. Defense remains a question mark. As for the Steelers, how much does Aaron Rodgers have left in the tank, and how does that pairing work with Coach McCarthy? The Falcons hit the road. They're going up to Pittsburh, where the Steelers are 3.5-point favorites. What do you like?
1: Well, hopefully you don't, your signal doesn't reach Pittsburgh, because I'll be in trouble with this pick here. I'm going to go with Atlanta in this game, and I know it's the, you know, the beginning of the Mike McCarthy era, and there's a lot of excitement in Pittsburgh. And, you know, think about it, guys. We've said it numerous times, but I'll say it over and over again because it's the most fascinating stat. I'm 64 years old, and this is only going to be my fourth head coach that I've ever

0: known for the Pittsburgh Steelers when Mike McCarthy takes the field tonight. We really got no clarity out of the off season preseason stuff because Aaron Rodgers saw no snaps in the preseason. Mason Rudolph got action in the first preseason game, and after that, it was all Drew Allard and Will Howard battling for the number three spot. Well, neither one emerged as the winner because the Steelers, in a shocking move, kept all four quarterbacks on the roster. Nobody keeps four quarterbacks on a roster anymore. You just don't give up that extra roster spot. I think that there's going to be some growing pains with the Steelers and McCarthy at the start. I know Rodgers already knows the system, but how many years ago was that? And when you think about it, he's playing his third different offense in 3 years. You go back, you know, he played the final year at the Jets. Then last year he had the Mike Tomlin offense, and now he's got the Mike McCarthy offense. Yes, he's got the experience. But then let's flip to Atlanta. You got two of its starting, you know, won the job by default only because Penix isn't ready yet from the, he's still recovering from the injury. But will a change of address give us the Tua that we saw before? Look what happened last year with Daniel Jones. Change of address. Look what happened 2 years ago with Sam Darnold. Change of address. I think Atlanta is going to present some problems for the Steelers downfield in this game. I know the Steelers made some off-season moves, but I think there's going to be growing pains there as well as everybody adjusts to the new role. And I'm going to go ahead and call for Atlanta to spoil the homecoming of Mike McCarthy. Remember, he is a Pittsburgh boy. This was his dream job. And I just think this number is looking just a little bit too inviting to take the Steelers. Only the, you know, 3.5, only the hook over the field goal. It just smells to me, let's go Pittsburgh losing the home opener. Atlanta 23-20, but you know what? If I could put the perfect ending to this, I would switch that score to Pittsburgh 21-20, and then everybody would be happy. We cash the ticket with the points, and the Steelers win. But you know me, I bet with my money, not my head, not my heart.
1: Yeah! Any chance, if that does happen, that those terrible towels will be filled with something? And they start throwing it at him. My goodness, that's going to be something.
0: It's going to be an interesting season, you know, because everything is going to be measured by that, as I said last week on the show, that winning record, you know, 17 years in a row, you know, never having a losing season. And unfortunately for Mike McCarthy, that's what he's going to be measured by.
1: Oh, yeah. Boy, another interesting matchup that we got here on the slate is, boy, Cincinnati. You got the offense back, the band back, healthy looking like. Now can they protect Joe Burrow? And because if they can, they're going to put points upon points on the board. They're going to welcome a guy that just got paid. That is one Baker Mayfield. In a division, you look at their division, it is not very tough. It's kind of sloppy when you look at that division. But they got to go to Cincinnati. What say you, Cincinnati, Tampa Bay?
0: Yeah, let's start with the Baker Mayfield situation. You know, there was a lot of tension during the summer when, you know, Baker, who's played very good for Tampa. You talk about somebody that got a change of address and how things worked out for him. Tampa has to be, you know, ecstatic with what the results have been. But they didn't pony up the money right away. And, Baker didn't pull any punches in his summer comments, but they got the job done. He's got the new contract. He's fat and sassy with that contract. So we'll see. Will that continue? But for me, my sleeper team, and they're not really a sleeper because if they're healthy, the Bengals have been one of the better teams in the NFL every year. They're always there. Joe Burrow is such a gamer of a quarterback. And you saw him come back last year when they were out of the playoffs. And he still come back to play the second half of the season. That's your kind of leader you want. You talk about that offense, and it can roll. And I think the key piece to the offense, we know how good Joe Burrow is. We know how good the wide receivers are. But if the running game clicks, and Chase Brown can get the yardage, that is going to take a lot of pressure off of the offensive line in the protection schemes for Burrow, because too often they were in bad down and distances, and, you know, that offensive line wasn't that good. It's healthy right now to start the season. I think they can protect him. The problem has always been the defense on the Bengals, but they went out and made the acquisitions in the offseason. They added Dexter Lawrence and Jonathan Allen. That is going to, you know, help them. Teams won't be able to run the football down their throat on them and get that defense off the field and that offense back on. I like Cincy 31-20, and in a lot of the preseason shows that I did, Cincinnati is my sleeper to go to the Super Bowl.
2: Yeah! Marco, last game for you here as we open up the NFL season. Features the Washington Commanders, Jaden Daniels. Bad year for him last year, looking to get back to that rookie form this year. He's hitting the road, taking on the Eagles, and the Eagles had some issues on the offensive side of the ball. They've made a change at the OC spot, a new play caller coming in for the Eagles. I'm seeing the Eagles at home as 4.5-point favorites. What do you like?
0: Yeah, guys, in every game so far, I talked about thinking that teams, you know, I talk about them being overrated by the public coming into the offseason. For whatever reason, everybody expects Philadelphia to take a step backwards. This is a team that's won the division back-to-back years. They've really done, you know, nothing wrong. The offense did, you know, struggle a little bit last year compared to what they did the year before, but this is still the best team in the NFC East. And there's too much speculation. Oh, Washington, Jaden Daniels wasn't healthy last year. No, he wasn't. And these two teams didn't play their two games until actually the final three games of the regular season last year. And they basically were meaningless games. They split. But Washington was already out of the playoffs. Washington had already pulled the plug on Jaden Daniels for the season, didn't want to risk any further injury, and Philadelphia was already in the playoffs. So you can't take anything from last year. And everybody is automatically going to assume that Jaden Daniels is going to revert back to his rookie form. Just remember, because you had a great rookie season, and we're going to give him a wash for last year, doesn't mean you make that jump the next year. And I always use as the poster child to that, C.J. Stroud. Great rookie season, and then not so much afterwards. I'm going to go with Philly here. I think they're the established team. Also, got to look at Jaden Daniels. He didn't play a lot last year. Didn't play in the preseason. Is he going to have some rust to deal with to start the season? And you talk about Philly having a different offensive coordinator. You've got the same thing in Washington. I'm going to take the seasoned team, the veteran team, go with Philadelphia, home opener. I'll lay it. Let's call it Fly Eagles Fly, 30-17.
1: Yeah, boy, there you have it. A lot from Marco D'Angelo with WagerTalk.com. Marco, boy, I tell you what, you've done all of us a service. You got Bet On It going on. It's a double dose coming up.
0: Yeah, guys, we've got the college and pro edition this week over there on Bet On It. And, you know, last week, you know, shout out to everybody that, you know, viewed the show. That was our most viewed college episode of Bet On It last week. And we're looking forward to a big season on that. So check out both the college and NFL show every Wednesday night. And then Friday night. Check out, you know, my new show we did last year. We're off to a 4-2 start on that particular show, for the season, and that is Marco's Deli. We're serving up some tasty treats every Friday night, and first two episodes were just college football. 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
1: Marco, you're the man. We appreciate it, my brother. Man, hey, take care of yourself. We'll see you at the window, my friend.
0: All right, let's cash some tickets, guys.
1: Thank you, Marco. Marco D'Angelo, WagerTalk.com right there. Let's take a break. We'll come back. Going to keep talking football. Let's look at the Big Ten slate and what it might mean for the Big Ten.
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1: 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Thanks here to Marco D'Angelo, WagerTalk.com. If you missed any of those picks, you go to YouTube after the show. We'll have it up for you to go take a peek at as we'll play those, talk about those. We'll track Marco, all the good stuff. He gave you four college, four pro. Yeah, you, great question, by the way. You mentioned about you get three toppings of pizza. What are they? That not about the cheese and all that, but like, so I said Italian sauce, andouille sausage. Oh, man. Like, I could go one of two ways here. Probably not, like, I'm not going to put a veggie on it. Cream cheese.
2: Ah, that's an elite answer.
1: Cream cheese.
2: Yeah.
1: Andouille sauce. I'm a big, like, meat fan. I don't mind pepperoni. It's not my favorite topping on a pizza. But I like some depth to my pizza. That sounds crazy. Like some depth, some like, you can see it. But those two, and that the little circle andouilles on the top, they get melted into it with the dollops of cream cheese throughout every slice.
2: Yeah, not, don't give me, some places do like a cream cheese swirl.
1: No, I need a dollop. When I bite it, I want it to be like kind of thick.
2: Yeah.
1: Like, oh!
2: Dollops.
1: Like eating a bagel.
2: Yeah. Give me a
1: smear of cream cheese on it.
2: Give me spicy Italian sausage.
1: Ooh, that's spicy. It's good.
2: Pepperoni.
1: Mm-hmm.
2: And depending on how I'm feeling, sometimes it's jalapeno.
1: I like it.
2: Sometimes I'll just go onion. I like onion on a pizza.
1: Mm-hmm.
2: And here's a really hot take. I do like pineapple on a pizza.
1: Okay.
2: I do like pineapple.
1: I don't mind it. But it's got, see, if I do pineapple, it's like, It's a traditional Hawaiian pizza. Canadian bacon, cream cheese,
2: I prefer
1: it pineapple.
2: Okay. And I know we actually it's the three topping question, but
1: I know.
2: Give me four. Give me pepperoni. Give me jalapeno. Give me pineapple and give me cream cheese dollops.
1: Yeah, buddy.
2: Yeah.
1: Cream cheese brings everything together. I know that's probably in one where like people are like, ugh. Because you either love cream cheese or you don't. That's not a topping that you go, I could do it or do without it. No, it's you either like cream cheese on the pizza or you don't.
2: Or you hate it. Yeah.
1: Or you hate
2: There's
1: it.
2: There's no in between.
1: No in between. There's a lot of foods like that.
2: I love
1: cream cheese. The pepperoni, I'm in between. Because if I'm going to do pepperoni, I want just pepperoni. Isn't that weird? I want to do pepperoni, cream cheese. Mm. Spicy pepperoni, cream cheese.
2: Yep.
1: Those are like where I'd go. Because then I want the pepperoni. Like, I just smother it coast to coast with pepperoni. A thick layer of pepperoni, cream cheese. Let's go. What up, Theo?
2: Things to keep off my pizza. Keep those anchovies far away. Keep.
1: Oh, yeah.
2: Tomatoes? You already have tomato sauce. I don't need tomatoes on my pizza.
1: I have a problem with this. This is a weird food thing with me. I don't like cold, meant to be cold items on a hot deal.
2: Yep.
1: It makes me, I don't know, like putting a tomato through a pizza oven, it's like the texture goes,
2: same reason for me, black olives. Keep them off my pizza.
1: All olives are done with me. Keep I'm not an olive pizza. Fan. Not an olive fan. Dollop. Dude's got, yeah, I use dollop. You get dollops. You're not getting a lot of dollops this way. Hey, let's talk a little Big Ten football real quick.
2: You're trying to find a way to transition.
1: I was. That wasn't very good. That wasn't very good. Boy, look at the Big Ten slate this week.
2: We talked about it with Evan.
1: It's early. It's a good one. Solid. But it's a week where you look at some weeks and go, man, this could be like, it's talked about between conferences. Because their conference right now is talked about SEC, Big Ten, right? Or the Big 12, whatever you're looking at. There's some good ones on the slate this week that teams could really put your conference up there. You look no quicker. We'll get to this. But how about Oklahoma, Michigan? Michigan come off a really bummer of a first week, right? Not the debut you wanted. Controversy, whatever. Oklahoma comes to town. Ann Arbor. And it's a 5.5-point spread when you're looking at it. Big week. Big week. Especially Michigan fans, Michigan, that program. Michigan fans couldn't have left there going, man, we are, woo!
2: Feeling good.
1: They rushed the field.
2: The Kyle Whittingham era. It's great.
1: Yes. He looked like he wanted out of there. He looked like he made a big mistake on the sidelines. But you also throw some games out there. Oregon headed go ahead.
2: I'll say one thing I'll say is you tend to make your biggest improvements as a football program between week one and week two. Michigan's got a lot to learn.
1: Well, it's going to be at their quarterback spot.
2: And the question is, how fixable were their issues last week? Which they just didn't look ready for the fight to me. They look like the better football team. They look like a team physically that was not ready for the fight. It's not what you expect with Michigan. It's not what you expect with Whittingham. With a better opponent coming to town, will they be more ready for the fight? If they will be, I could see Michigan hanging around in this football game despite how bad it looked last week. But are they ready for the fight, or are they just a soft football team?
1: Yeah, I don't know. And unfortunately for Michigan, they're bringing in at the head coach of Oklahoma, one of the best defensive minds in all of college football, could cause problems. Oregon, they're headed to Boone Pickens Stadium in Stillwater this week. Oklahoma State's a big spread, but it's a conversation piece when you got Oregon headed that way. They're coming off a tough – I mean, they played well. Again, Boise State played above their skis a little bit out there, but Oregon going to Oklahoma State, it's a conference talk.
2: And Oklahoma State looked bad last week.
1: Yep.
2: Let's be honest. Oklahoma State, there was some offseason hype. They went heavy in the transfer portal. One of the oldest teams, one of the most experienced teams in college football. Well, Tulsa beat them pretty good last week, 24-10. I'm not expecting Oklahoma State to do anything in this game, to even hang around.
1: Nope.
2: I'd love to be surprised, but Oklahoma State, they were really bad last year. And they don't look very good this year either.
1: Nope.
2: That's a week one overreaction, though. The game I'm curious about that is under the radar. Well, there's two of them under the radar.
1: Mm-hmm.
2: One is Mississippi State and Minnesota. The other one, Duke and Illinois.
1: I got both those are sitting up there. They're headed, like, those are sneaky good games. That's going to tell you a lot.
2: Minnesota, I thought Drake Lindsey looked really good last week. They follow that Minnesota brand very, very well. But Drake Lindsey, he's got a good arm on him. And if they can get him going in the play-action game, I could really see Minnesota causing teams some issues this year. As for Illinois, it's the other side of things. if you're just a scoreboard watcher, it's, yeah, Illinois handily took care of UAB. If you watch the game,
1: didn't look pretty.
2: It took a Hail Mary before the half to give Illinois some momentum in that football game. UAB, Alabama-Birmingham, outgained Illinois by 100 yards. A part of that is they were playing from behind in the second half, and Illinois went pretty conservative late. But I'm not sold on that Illinois team. And Duke, they're an under-the-radar team to watch in the ACC. I know they lost Darian Mensa, but I think Manny Diaz is a good program rolling out there. They're coming off it was a ho-hum win against Tulane, but their offense can pick some things up. I'm curious what's going to happen there.
1: That one will continue down the slate here. How about the first time? First time for the Iowa State new head coach. He's got to go to Kinnick and take on a road of an offensive line in that game. Yeah, it's probably it's a two-touchdown spread, but it, again, Big 12 rivalry going on right now. What does that look like? Iowa, boy, they look to be really good up front.
2: And Iowa State, for some reason, plays really well at Kinnick.
1: Yep.
2: What is it, four straight games at Kinnick now that Iowa State has won?
1: Mm-hmm.
2: I think is the number. Going zone for five.
1: Can we have that?
2: Iowa looked good last week, yep, though. They have some receivers. They have a decent quarterback. Their offensive line seemed to pick up where they left off last year despite the losses that they have. Four guys graduating from that program. And Iowa State, talent-wise, it's rough.
1: It's just all gone.
2: Matt Campbell stole about everything.
1: So that'll be one to watch. They're NBC 6:30 Saturday night. And again, we all know the one that everybody, all the eyes will be on, will be at 6:30 that night, ABC. Ohio State headed to Texas to take on those guys. I think this one, like, I know we're going to talk a lot about the quarterbacks in this one with Saiyan and Arch Manning and things like that. The upgraded receiver situation at Texas. This, to me, is going to be all about the defenses.
2: 100% agree.
1: Defense, defense, defense. One, I think it's like whatever hooks you're going to say it, but can they make Arch uncomfortable? Can they make Saiyan uncomfortable? Because if they can, but on the Ohio State side, they got to do it with a little less because they got to cover the outside. Can they make that? Because those receivers at Texas are really stinking good.
2: Yeah,
1: they got really good at Ohio State, right?
2: Yeah.
1: So this is all about defense in this matchup going forward.
2: Well, and the Texas defense was flying around last week. I know it's an inferior opponent.
1: All their upgrades, I think, are better on the defensive side than I think on the offensive side.
2: Yeah, Texas looks legit on the defensive side of the ball, but this is probably the best offense they'll face all year. That Ohio State offensive line looked pretty good last week, opening up some holes for Bo Jackson. I'm with you. This is a game that I think will probably be higher scoring, but it's going to be about the defenses and not the offenses. Mm-hmm. Whichever team gets the better defensive performance probably wins this football game.
1: Yeah.
2: And as of right now, I have Texas's defense circled as being the better unit there.
1: Yep. Also, I think another factor in this, one more before we get to and take, we'll go to break, but I it's going to be count crazy, but on the offense side for Texas, the run game, but I think Ohio State has got to be very, very conscious on defense of Arch's legs. He could cause problems. That's one thing to watch for on their side. But, man, that's going to be that one has the potential to be a really good game. And I agree with Marco. Whoever loses this thing, they're not out of it based on all the situations they have. But that would be a good one. But a big 10 slate from the perspective of conference alignment.
2: One more. It's the Friday night game. Rutgers and Boston College.
1: They play football on Friday nights anymore. It's stupid.
2: Boston College, 3.5-point favorite. They're not a great team this year. How bad is Rutgers? Was it a look-ahead spot week one? Are they actually that bad? This game will tell us a lot about the future of Greg Schiano, I think.
1: This will tell you about the future and what he is as a head coach to get his team to rebound. Because I think that's one that it hit you in the gut last week. Who are you? Can you turn it around? Can you be a team that steps in and says, hey, that's not us. Let's go do it this week. So, all right, good stuff. Big Ten slate, man. Okay, we'll have a lot more football talk tomorrow as well, but we're going to take a break, final one of the day, and come back with stories that we missed.
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0: Feels like a song walking in the weekend, doesn't it? Big weekend. Big weekend coming up. Husker football, Big Ten slate, NFL, the first Sunday of the NFL. I know people are planning around like a national holiday, the first week of the NFL. What your Sunday is going to look like.
1: I'm trying to figure out food options.
0: I know, food options. We're going to talk about it tomorrow. We're going to talk that tomorrow in like NFL slate. But what do you got? What are you thinking? Because it's going to be like, I saw maybe some rain in the forecast.
1: Well, in the back of my freezer, I found some wings.
0: Okay.
1: That have been in there for 3 years now.
0: What? Okay.
1: Should I give them a go? Yeah. That's a while, but I pulled them out. They look fine. They look like the day I froze them.
0: Yeah.
1: Well, actually, I bought them frozen. But like they were like vacuum sealed, like air-chilled wings.
0: They got the crunchy like freezer bite to them yet?
1: I have no idea.
0: Frostbite, whatever you call it.
1: No, there's no freezer burn. No freezer
0: burn. Yeah, go for it.
1: I think they should be
0: fine. Thaw them nice. Get them all thawed out real nice.
1: Smoke them up.
0: Yeah. Yeah.
1: I got some chilies in the fridge. I can make a nice little my own little hot sauce for them.
0: Mm.
1: That's what I'm thinking, but I'm not certain on that.
0: As we're all sitting back by reading the Sunday or whatever article about Husker victory on Sunday, absolutely.
1: I could also do chili. That's my other thought. It might be a little early in the year for chili.
0: I think it's early. That's like pumpkin spice latte stuff. We're not.

0: not there for chili yet.
1: Okay. Wings could be.
0: Wings are good. Wings are good because wings are one you could put out, get them all done, get them all out, and just throughout the day. I get three or four here, a little side dish, then I'm going to go back and maybe have a little different, you know, three different sauce, whatever you got going on, man. Those are the ones that just keep on giving every, like, all throughout the day.
1: Yep.
2: The stories we miss.
0: Is it time for concern with the Dodgers? I don't know. Shohei Ohtani, battling knee, right bicep stuff. He's missed 6 out of the last 7 games. They are going to put him on the 15-day IL to see if he can get the body somewhat back right. I don't know. Not that it's a major concern. I know they got a lot of pieces. They don't need him on the mound. They've got an electric starting 5 already. They're good there. But what does it bode for the playoff run and his health through a long playoff run, especially if they get into some series that take longer?
1: They're good enough to win without him.
0: I agree, but that's one that, you know, they won a lot in a row, but that's your guy. What it could do. I don't know. Just questions. 15-day IL.
1: Hooksy, some sad news from last night. A legend of the game, Barry Melrose, former player, coach, and what I remember as the analyst on ESPN for years and years, kind of the voice to me of hockey growing up. He passed away yesterday, age 70, after a 3-year battle with Parkinson's. He did retire from ESPN to fight that battle, and last night passed away, according to his wife. Sad, sad news. He was such a great broadcaster.
0: Just an electric personality that laid it all out. You know the two things I would think about him, minus when his voice, when he started talking? The hair and the suits.
1: Yeah, great suits. Great.
0: My wife said that this morning. She goes, we're watching the Sports Center together this morning, which is, we watch Sports Center with your wife is next level. But she goes, he had the best suits. They were good. But that hair.
1: The lettuce.
0: Woo! And they had him doing an interview with another like hockey, like high school or college kid. They were like, they were all getting, they named the haircut the Melrose. Isn't that cool? With the hair and the suits, man. But he was an electric personality and that brought it right to your living room all the time.
1: So sad news there.
0: Rest in peace, my friend.
1: Rest in peace. Tonight, Hooksy, not only do we have NFL, we got high school football on the airwaves of KFOR.
0: Let's go!
1: Omaha North comes to town to take on a Lincoln East. We have a 7 o'clock kick.
0: Let's go.
1: Chris Schmidt on the call.
0: Schmitty on the call.
1: Joined by Ben Butenbach.
0: That's like, minus you being there, that's like, I'll call that an A-. You'd be the A-plus crew.
1: Hey, get this. Elijah Herbal producing back in studio.
0: Oh, A-plus. We're done.
1: Thank you.
0: We're done. I didn't know. I was just getting the email up, but you're here too. So, who needs NFL tonight?
1: By the way, tomorrow night, another good game. How about rivalry in town, Southeast and Southwest. We'll have Jeff Motes in tomorrow to preview that matchup.
0: Oh, my goodness. Tomorrow, it's a Husker Homer Friday. We'll talk the college football slate, Nebraska Bowling Green, the NFL slate, Motes, and a whole lot more. You won't want to miss it. Whew. You guys have a great Thursday. Take care of each other. Take care of yourselves. Oh, we'll catch you in a Husker Homer Friday.
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12: From ABC News, I'm Wayne Cabot. With little time to spare before the election just 54 days away, the Supreme Court this morning made a definitive ruling on one of the lingering questions. Will the hastily redrawn map favoring Republicans be allowed to stand in Missouri? The High Court says no.
13: In a brief unexplained order with no noted dissents, the Supreme Court granted a request by a Democrat-backed advocacy group to block the GOP-favored map. A federal judge earlier this month attempted to greenlight the congressional map, despite Missouri's highest court directing the opposite. The decision likely ends the legal whiplash over Missouri's map 2 months to Election Day and hands Democrats a small victory in the nationwide mid-decade redistricting war. Peter Haralambos, ABC News.
12: Barrel of oil surging yet again today. Brent crude up 4% more, now $105 a barrel. Gas prices are really jumping up 19 cents since Monday to a national average of $4.27. President Trump promising as he left for Dallas for the Republican convention that prices will fall below $2 a gallon after the election.
14: With the president's approval rating at a record low 33%, some Republican candidates in competitive races are opting to skip this convention entirely. Now, tonight on night two, Vice President J.D. Vance will be the headline address, but the president is also expected to speak again.
12: ABC's Mary Bruce in Dallas for day two. Last night, the president floated paying $5,000 to every adult, regardless of how they vote, as long as Republicans win Congress. That would add over $1 trillion to the $40 trillion national debt as prices keep creeping up.
15: Between July and August, wholesale prices were up 0.4%. But the 12 months leading up to August saw the index rising 5.4%, slightly higher than expected. The PPI, coupled with tomorrow's consumer price index, will figure into the Federal Reserve's upcoming decision on interest rates.
12: That's ABC's Jim Ryan reporting, and you're listening to ABC News.
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0: Pennsylvania led to about 3,000 deaths when the 9/11 attacks took place. To commemorate Patriot Day, there will be a special observance held at 10 o'clock tomorrow morning at the Veterans Memorial Garden inside Antelope Park. Plus, LFR will hold their observance at 8:30 a.m. outside Fire Station 1 at 18th and Q, with a blood drive to follow from 9 a.m. to 1 p.m. Mike Koontz is with the Lincoln Veterans Advisory Council.
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0: 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Mostly sunny sky expected for this afternoon, a high of 85. Clear tonight, a low of 64. Sunny tomorrow, and a high of 88. Right now, 72 in Lincoln. I'm Jeff Motes, KFOR News.
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13: yep,
12: in Dallas for the first ever midterm GOP convention.
13: Yep, party last night, wasn't it?
12: It was. Inside the arena.
14: A shindig was taking place. It was loud.
12: Yes, you were in bed. David's in bed. He's sick. Yeah. You're not feeling good.
14: Well, I hadn't slept the night before at all.
12: So. I know. I hoofed it on over there. But yeah, what security is something, and I'm glad it is. I really
13: am. Sure.
12: Because you want security like this, especially around the president, with everything we've seen. Having said that, just to get in, oh my goodness.
14: Oh, jeez. Yeah.
12: It is really something.
14: Yeah, and, it is.
12: You know, you're on foot, so I don't know what the temperature, 102 degrees or
14: yeah,
12: whatever it is.
14: Pretty hot.
12: Walking over.
14: But you kind of understand that, you know?
12: You get it.
14: I mean, it's a pain, but I get it.
12: Well,
14: yeah.
12: And inside the arena, I would say they keep it beyond cool. It's almost cold.
14: Yes.
12: So when you go from the extreme heat right into it, man, you're like, okay, that is kind of refreshing. That's nice.
14: Mm-hmm.
12: And if you've heard people talk about, yes, the energy is definitely there. It is there. Mm-hmm. No doubt about that. And, you know, Lee Greenwood comes out. And there's Trump. And it feels like an election year, like a presidential election year, even though it's not. I know Trump is saying, act like I'm on the ballot, all that. It's like I was telling some of my family, the comedic timing of Trump is really something to behold.
13: It's just a natural thing.
12: Yes. Like when you see him work the crowd the way he does and you feel the energy in the arena, he's just very good at it.
14: Well, he also came to the presidency with a semi-skill set of already doing that.
13: Yeah.
12: Yes.
14: I mean, you know, I mean, he's done it before. He was doing it on television all the time.
12: But if you think of like your typical, you know, comedians that are 75 to 80 years old, usually they still don't have these kinds of skills.
13: Yes. It is kind of amazing.
14: Joe Biden was funny, but it was unintentional.
13: Unintentional.
12: Yes. Yeah. Yes. So as he's talking about, you know, different races, Senate races, and he's talking about Ken Paxton, and he goes into James Tallarico, I mean, it was laugh out loud funny for people.
15: He described himself as a person who hates Christianity, says that God is transgender. He called the American flag a complicated symbol of hate, claimed that the Ten Commandments

0: Like I've had.
1: 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And the five stories we're watching today is coming right up.
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1: The Martley, Van Camp, and Robbins Show. Jamie Markley, David Van Camp, Scott Robbins in Dallas. And it's time for the five stories we're watching today.
14: One, two, three, four, five.
15: All right, number five, the Democrat candidate for Senate in Texas is trying to run away from all the crazy stuff he said and believed in the past. Now he says even though he loves trans kids and wants to protect their ability to get sex changes, well, actually now he says he doesn't support that.
16: No.
15: Okay.
1: And loves meat.
15: Yeah, and loves meat. Yes, he is no longer on the, as the president said last night, beat meat campaign.
1: Correct.
15: Number four, Jimmy Kimmel is pulling the same stunt with Tallarico that Stephen Colbert did. He's not going to run his Tallarico interview because the FCC is enforcing longstanding equal time rules for campaign appearances. And they're framing it as the FCC won't let us air it.
16: Yeah.
15: No, it's just you got to give the equal time. Anybody who's worked in public broadcast or in broadcast knows this rule. You have to log these things. And a lot of times it's more on local races. And that's how a lot of times libertarian candidates get on the air, because they say, hey, how much time have you given X, Y, or Z?
16: Right.
1: Well, I saw some sort of back and forth online with somebody talking about it. Ted Cruz was on The View.
15: Yeah.
1: Why can't this happen? And somebody's like, hey, Jim Acosta, that's because Ted Cruz isn't running for anything.
15: Yeah, he's not running.
16: Yeah, it was the idiot Acosta,
1: thought you would,
16: too.
1: Thought you would know that rule, Jim Acosta,
15: yes.
1: Award-winning journalist.
15: Number three, Democrat Senator John Fetterman recorded a video for the GOP convention in support of Republican Senator Dave McCormick.
1: Yes. And it ran twice.
15: Yeah. It's amazing. I'm not one of the people who's saying, yes, he needs to, you know, move over to the Republican Party or anything like that, because he is still liberal. But I wonder if he is going to do it just because he knows he can't win a primary next time around. So if Abdul El-Sayed, for example, wins in Michigan, then he says, you know what, to hell with it. I'll be a Republican for the remainder of my term.
1: Well, yeah, because in the end, he's just found out you cannot be a sane Democrat anymore.
15: Yeah.
1: Like, with the values that you held for decades, all of it's changed in the last 5 to 10 years.
15: Yeah.
1: Yeah.
15: Number two, President Trump spoke last night at the GOP convention, promised a $5,000 Trump dividend if Republicans win in the midterms. Meanwhile, number one, U.S. crude oil topped $100 per barrel as markets brace for longer hostilities with Iran. Yeah, let's fix that first before we start talking $5,000
1: inflation. No, the $5,000's going to help pay for the gas.
15: There you go. Those are the top five stories that we're watching today, Scott.
16: All right, download the Price Picks app today. 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
1: The thing about the $5,000, first, it's got to get passed.
15: Yeah.
1: Is it going to get passed? And when they're talking about it, what are Democrats going to say? Oh, this is a terrible idea because we're fiscally responsible.
16: No, he's buying votes.
15: Yeah, that's probably.
16: He's buying votes.
15: Right.
1: A pot, meat kettle.
15: Right.
16: Yeah, right, exactly.
15: I mean, President Biden was like, you don't have to pay your student loans anymore.
1: Exactly.
15: And the courts told him, no, you can't do that.
1: Well, honestly, I'm not just trying to pick on, you know, whoever, but you'll see in Democratic circles, you'll have different communities all saying, we just want to know what they're going to do for us. Mm-hmm. And usually that means not so much an opportunity, but what are you going to give us?
15: Yes.
1: So a lot of voters are already used to this. And there's part of me going, okay, so Trump just throws this out there. And I know there are a lot of conservatives like, what are we doing? We got the debt and this is another socialism and it's all these different things. He's sort of forcing their hand to me.
15: Yeah.
1: And it's not like I think he just throws this out here like, you know, 20 minutes before the speech. You know what I think? $5,000. What do you think? Why not?
16: Well, I think, too, it could be like one of the greatest troll jobs ever. knowing that the reaction is going to be over the top and the grinding and the gritting of teeth and the screaming and yelling and everything that goes with it. Yeah.
1: J.D. Vance had to answer about it right after the speech last night. Yeah. We'll begin to that coming up a little bit later. Brandon Gill spoke last night. It was one of your favorite moments.
16: I love Brandon Gill, first of all. Yeah. I love him, and I love the way he started the speech last night.
15: Yeah, with a land acknowledgement.
16: Right, exactly.
1: Adam Carolla did that, too.
16: I know. They were both very funny when they did it.
1: Yeah. So we need to get to that. Of course, the kickoff of the NFL season last night. Kind of weird because it was on a Wednesday. Mm-hmm. And then we got to get to this CNN piece about how YouTube drives violent extremism.
16: Oh,
1: really want to know exactly how that is.
16: Mm-hmm.
1: And around a What's Your Story. It's all coming up. This is the Markley, Van Camp, and Robin Show. In-

0: is. 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
1: ABC News, I'm Wayne Cabot. The Supreme Court today showed the Show Me State which of the two disputed voting maps its citizens will use in voting for Congress in just 54 days. Missouri's hastily redrawn districts favoring Republicans will not stand. Justices granting a request by a Democratic-backed advocacy group to block that. ABC's Peter Haralambos.
2: The decision likely ends the legal whiplash over Missouri's map 2 months to Election Day, and hands Democrats a small victory in the nationwide mid-decade redistricting war.
1: Legal experts are debating President Trump's new promise of $5,000 to every adult if Republicans win Congress. That would add up to $1.3 trillion to the $40 trillion national debt. Yesterday, he promised gas below $2 a gallon after the election, expecting the Iran war will end. Gas Buddy says gas prices shot up 19 cents in the past few days, averaging $4.27, diesel at $5.97. This is ABC News.
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13: The Markley, Van Camp, and Robbins Show. Jamie Markley, David Van Camp, Scott Robbins in Dallas for the first ever midterm GOP convention. And Brandon Gill, one of Robbins' favorites, spoke last night.
14: Love him. Love, love, love him.
15: Yeah.
14: Didn't disappoint either, by the way.
15: No, he gave a land acknowledgement at the RNC midterm convention.
14: Fantastic.
16: I'd like to acknowledge that we stand here today in the great state of Texas in the United States of America. The ancestral homeland of great American patriots, pioneers, and explorers who put down roots, fought for freedom all over the globe, and bled and died to build the greatest civilization ever known to man. My friends, we live in the finest country in the history of the world. And we're no longer going to apologize for that.
13: Good.
14: That's awesome.
15: Yeah. Well, and again, compare that to the socialist conventions, where it's all woe is me, everybody's out to get me, you know, hey, they're the reason I'm not in shape or something like that.
13: Yes.
14: I'm oppressed.
15: Yes, I'm oppressed always.
13: We're on stolen land.
15: Mm-hmm.
13: Whitey's always bad.
15: Yes.
13: Because, you know, no one else had slaves in the history of mankind, apparently. I don't know where they learned that.
15: Yeah, right.
13: Some sort of crazy history. Yeah, I think people are talking about education a lot because something has to be done to where you have kids in American schools learning real American history. That's going to take a ton of work.
15: Yeah.
13: Because you think about how many people have been indoctrinated now for decades, including teachers.
14: Oh, yeah.
13: And all of a sudden, if you require certain history to be taught, will it really be taught by some of these activist teachers? Because we have way more than we had ever imagined.
15: Well, remote school taught us a lot about a lot of teachers.
13: Yes.
15: And, you know, I think I'm still optimistic enough that it's not most teachers who are just in that group. But there are enough.
14: Well, they're the loudest.
15: Yeah. I think, you know, there are a lot of people who are just trying to do their jobs every day with whatever resources they have. I understand that. I think the thing that's going to break the left-wing stranglehold is going to be school choice programs. And that's the thing. When people actually have an option to say, I'm not going to this school, and it starts to financially hurt, then suddenly you'll see things start to turn around. Or you can have something like what happened in Mississippi, where it was lawmakers were like, listen, we got to do something because we are screwing over the kids.
13: Yes.
15: Enough with the BS. We're not going to deal with teachers' organizations. We are going to teach reading. We are going to get these kids back on track. So maybe it's a situation where it has to get so bad that it's just a total gut job and renovation. I don't know.
13: Yeah. We'll see.
14: I worry about the liberals getting a hold of it at a federal level and then with the accreditation process that goes into it and saying, well, we can't have it. They're not accredited. You know, some stupid hoop to jump through with it.
13: The teachers' unions.
14: To keep the money
13: right
14: rolling.
13: Right now
14: yeah.
13: is so insane.
15: Yeah.
13: That's got to be broken, too.
14: Well, I'm the oldest guy on the show, but, you know, there was a time. I mean, I think all of us. I mean, I went to school, and after I got out of school, you know, 10 years down the road, I realized I had a couple of crazy liberal teachers, but I never knew it. Not from what was taught in the classroom. I didn't know it.
15: Yeah.
14: It was never talked about in the classroom. I didn't know how these people voted. I didn't know.
13: Now, when you went, was it actually broken down by grade, or was it
14: was it
13: kindergarten to eighth grade all in one room?
14: One room, and then there's the second room when you got to high school, yeah.
13: Got it.
14: Yeah, it was one room schoolhouse, yeah.
13: Very much like Little House.
14: Yeah. Well, yeah, and they just recently got electricity there. So and indoor plumbing. They didn't have that either.
13: No, it was sane then.
14: I know, but that's what I'm saying. I mean, it just blows my mind now.
13: I mean, basically, the movie Dazed and Confused is your high school experience.
14: Yeah, exactly. Yeah.
13: Right? Because that would have been my sister, same age as you.
14: Yeah. Well,
13: yeah.
14: You weren't too far removed from that.
13: No, I was the little brother.
14: Yeah, right.
13: Yeah. Anyway.
14: But it's just strange now that everybody knows everybody's politics.
13: Oh, yeah.
14: It's nuts.
13: All right. We got to get to the CNN clip. David, you said we didn't have time before. I'm dying to hear this.
15: Brendan Herrera, he's a guy running for Congress in Texas. He's a very popular YouTube gun guy. I mean, I don't watch all of the podcasts, but I've seen a lot of his content. He's pretty funny. He's edgy, for sure.
13: Okay.
15: And he said off-color jokes before, especially about liberal women in Austin. He doesn't live too far from Austin. His district is in the Hill Country.
13: Okay.
15: And CNN, they are on the case. All right, roll it.
17: Tell us what you found, Allison.
18: Yeah, there was a lot, Pam. So my colleague Morgan Leeson and I, we dug through old YouTube videos, more recent ones, podcast appearances, social media feed. And taking that all together, we tried to, you know, get a very clear picture for this story in order to tell it properly. Let's take a listen to just some of what we found.
19: So when a blue hair on the news says that a semi-automatic AR-15 is an assault rifle, she is both fat and wrong.
20: But what if, out of self-defense, you had to take down something a lot bigger, like an elephant or a killer whale or an angry blue-haired Austin feminist?
18: Yeah, so that's just a little bit of what we found. And we also found examples of Herrera using sexually suggestive slang to describe women. When I reached out to his campaign, they again characterized these past comments about women as jokes. But I spoke with Cynthia Miller Idris. She runs a political extremism research lab at American University.
13: I bet she does. Hang on. Okay. So this is like a comedy routine going along with the guns.
15: Yeah.
13: This dude. But what, and that's extremism for them?
15: Yes.
13: Because there's no YouTube channels or social media where women just roast dudes constantly.
15: Right.
13: And talk about size of all kinds of things or lack thereof.
15: Well, it was like the day after Lindsey Graham died, the rock slide face lady.
13: Oh, yeah, yeah.
15: She was saying that his last photo in Ukraine was him holding a drone that looked like a giant black.
13: Right.
15: Yes. Phallus.
13: Yes.
15: Like, okay, come on. And the other, I love how they frame it too, because it's his comments about women. No, he's talking about your resistance lib chick. That's not saying all women are that.
13: Right.
15: It's no.
13: Of course.
15: And I love his response to this story, because he said, you know, thank you, CNN. I didn't remember how, or I forgot how funny I am.
13: Exactly.
15: That's how you do it, man.
13: Okay, back to the report.
18: American University, and she really pushed back on that assertion because in her research, she found that when looking back at folks who commit political violence and extremism, if you look at their search history on the internet, it's often because they've been consuming a lot of misogynistic online content, whether that be on YouTube, podcast, or social.
13: Oh, you mean like the nut that took out Charlie Kirk?
15: Yeah. 1 year anniversary of that today.
13: Yes. Yeah. It's part of my story coming up.
15: That was Brendan Herrera's fault?
13: Yeah, please. Exactly. This is such freaking nonsense.
18: Often that connective through line. And she described Herrera's comments to me, particularly when he compared women's weight to that of animals, like elephants or killer whales, as hallmark internet misogyny. Again, Herrera characterized his past comments as jokes, and he rejected that assertion.
21: All right, Allison Gordon, thank you for bringing that reporting to us. We appreciate it.
13: When there's a dude that's huge, he gets called a whale all the time. Mm-hmm. I don't hear any reports about that or pearl clutching. No. Oh, no.
15: No, you got a bunch of dudes going, yeah, that guy is pretty fat.
13: Right. Yeah. The GLP-1s or whatever.
15: Yeah. You know,
13: like Trump said, the fat shot. I said it's not working. It's comedy.
14: Okay, the guy's hilarious. A comedian.
13: Yes.
14: He makes people laugh.
13: You know what? I thought
14: you
13: that was actually.
14: In years, throat burn lady.
13: I thought that was actually your story, but that was not your story. So you know what it's time for? Yes, it's time for us to go around the table, as we do a couple of times a day. It may not be the biggest story out there, but it caught your attention. You want to bring it in. So, David, today, what's your story?
15: So MS Now had a bizarre segment about the U.S. Open, talking about this guy, Francis Tiafoe. I haven't been following it this year.
13: Yeah.
15: And it's a cool story.
14: I saw that.
15: Yeah, it's a cool story. He's an American player whose parents immigrated here from Sierra Leone. I believe his mom was escaping a civil war there.
13: Yeah. Okay.
15: And then they came in the country the right way. They raised a family. And now you got this guy who is a superstar in tennis, rising star in tennis. Well, Joe Scarborough and Mike Barnicle, they got up in their feelings and they made this about Trump's immigration policy somehow.
13: What?
14: Yeah.
13: Okay. I can just tell you this about this dude. Netflix, they'll run the different behind the scenes, like sort of documentary of different, you know, sports. There's one for tennis. I remember, yeah, this dude's story is pretty cool.
15: Yeah.
13: So what about Trump in this? I don't understand.
22: Some people in the White House hate
0: the story of immigrants coming from places they call whole countries and becoming great Americans that are great examples for our own children.
13: Who hates that?
15: Yeah, that's not even a straw man argument. That's just a hallucination.
13: You're just making crap up.
15: Yes.
13: You're trying to put these people into people that come in illegally.
15: Yeah.
13: Nonsense. Okay, go ahead.
2: Look at him. He represents America. That's what America is all about. The tragedy of the Trump administration, both administrations, is they have spent now a decade together, 4 years out of office, but a decade, running this country down. They pose as great patriots. They pose as we're going to make America strong again. We're going to bring back America. Nobody has to bring back America. The United States of America is the greatest damn country on the earth.
13: Okay, tough guy.
15: What are they talking about?
13: I have no idea.
14: That one left me after I saw it.
15: Because the guy's story, and I'm only somewhat aware of it, but like his dad was a day worker and worked to build a tennis facility. And then he got hired on the janitorial staff, and they, in exchange for not only his salary and his work, they let him live in like a makeshift apartment in the facility.
13: Okay.
15: And this dude grinded his butt off. And the dad and mom sacrificed a lot to get this guy to where he is.
13: Mm-hmm.
15: We all love that story.
13: Of course we do. But what they're trying to do is tell people Trump's against all of this. And all of MAGA is against all of this. Mm-hmm. Because they're the ones that, you know, 20 years ago were fighting against legal immigration, mm-hmm. taking all the union jobs, but then realized, well, we can use these people as voters. And now we're going to take the word immigrant and include everyone, including illegals, and try to confuse everybody with it and make people believe that conservatives hate all migrants, which it's illegal.
15: Yeah.
13: You don't want people to come here illegally. Legal. No, everyone loves that story.
14: Right. I mean, it is the great American story. It's the great American story.
13: And they know this. They're not completely idiotic.
14: Oh, he did. I mean, that was propaganda. A political wedge. I mean, it's of course. The guy in the White House. Okay.
13: Yeah. All right. All right, Scotty, what do you got for your story?
14: Well, Senator Mark Kelly weighed in today on a flight from Boston to Phoenix. He said, "This note was in my seat when I returned from the restroom." I think this shows how much an entire generation is struggling, whether it's my own kids or a random person on a flight. Young people are frustrated. There is massive anxiety. So here's the note. Senator Kelly, I'm 25 years old with a college degree. 4 years into my job search, I've discovered I'm barely scraping by. Oh, I cannot see myself ever owning a home or having kids. Every day, financially secure future looks further off. And this goes on and on with this.
13: Okay.
14: I'm getting affordable. Now, listen, here's the deal. And people are calling BS on this. There was no note left on his seat when he went to the bathroom. It was written on a napkin.
15: It was written by not Senator Carcmelli.
14: See, exactly. I mean, I'm looking at this today. I'm going, this guy's out there. He took a shot of it and put it on his social media. This is what I'm talking about. Shut up. Nobody is buying this. I'll take things that never happened for $1,000.
13: My story is the year anniversary of the Charlie Kirk assassination.
14: Oh, boy.
13: And Daily Wire was doing an interview with Frank Turek, who was Charlie Kirk's mentor, who some crazy people on the left said, he's part of it. He's behind the killing of Charlie Kirk. It's just the insanity that's happened over the last year. It's really kind of sad in a way. But one of the things he talked about is how Turning Point is actually continuing to grow, which I don't know that most people
22: They've
13: know.
22: They've grown dramatically due to this event. I mean, they went from 3,000 pastors to 12,000 pastors. They increased their campus groups, whether it's high school or college, dramatically. Nobody is going to replace Charlie. However, enough people can help to replace him. And so Erica is keeping a steady hand, moving the organization forward.
13: Yeah, she was there last night for Trump's speech.
14: Yeah, I saw her.
13: Yeah. And recognized, and it was cool because at one point everyone in the arena was chanting Charlie, Charlie, Charlie, which was just a really cool thing. Okay, we got to get to a news update, and you got to wear your pants at work. Nimrod's in the news is on the way.
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15: Well, in addition to promising the $5,000, Trump dividend or whatever it was?
9: Yes.
15: President Trump has announced that he will send $500 rebate checks to nearly 1 million Affordable Care Act enrollees from 30 states because they were charged excessive fees under President Joe Biden.
13: Well, more on that later. And now it's Nimrod's in the news.
12: When the going gets tough.
10: Damn it, this is too hard.
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10: I love the poorly educated.
13: All right.
9: Nimrod's in the news. We go to North Carolina. Mooresville Mayor Chris Carney said that he is going to retire at the end of the month. This has been going on for a while. There's been lawsuits to release the video. He was going without pants for an extended period at night with a woman present.
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14: No pants Wednesday.
9: And that's Nimrod's in the news.
12: Get all three sides of the story. 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
2: From ABC News, I'm Wayne Cabot. The Supreme Court this morning effectively ripped up and threw away the map that Republicans in Missouri drew at the president's request to squeeze out a majority Democratic district in Congress. ABC's Catherine Falder says the justices sided with Democrats 54 days before the election.
17: It certainly is a loss for Republicans going into the midterms, of course, because they obviously hoped that that new map would be used. And now the Supreme Court is saying that that old map, that 2022 map, must be used. This map was already used during those primary contests.
2: Democrats say it's a bribe, that $5,000 check President Trump promised last night to all U.S. adults on the condition Republicans win Congress in November. Republicans are relatively silent about the idea. Democrat Senate Leader Chuck Schumer says Trump is trying to bribe the American people for their votes. As to what it would cost, Senator Chris Coons of Delaware, Chris Coons calling it a $1.3 trillion attempt to pay off voters, which would explode the deficit, making a bad economy worse. Separately, Trump is promising $500 checks in just a few weeks to people in 30 states who he says were overcharged for Obamacare. Lindsey Clancy juror Nick Dargy tells ABC's Aaron Katursky that the holdout juror never explained himself.
18: There was several times I would ask him to show us like evidence or, you know, describe a witness testimony that helped to prove what he was saying. And he couldn't.
2: 16 former University of Michigan hockey players allege in a federal lawsuit that they were subjected to sexualized hazing that became a standard part of the program's culture for two decades. The lawsuit claims legendary coach Red Berenson and longtime assistant Mel Pearson knew about and encouraged the abuse. Wholesale inflation picked up last month, 5.4% now, year to year. 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
19: 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I've been surfing here since I was a kid. 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
13: A deadly crash in southeast Nebraska. Good afternoon, I'm Jeff Motes. Plenty of sunshine, 77 degrees at KFOR. A deadly car-train collision late this morning southwest of Plattsmouth, about an hour east of Lincoln. According to the Cass County Sheriff's Office, the crash happened not far from Plattsmouth's airport. Captain Reed Richter told Omaha TV station WOWT two people were killed in the crash around 5 o'clock this morning at 12th and Church Road.
21: It appears that the vehicle was traveling westbound on Church Road and collided with the train as it entered the intersection with the train.
13: Captain Richter says the two occupants killed were still in the small SUV with Texas license plates when deputies arrived. What led to the crash is still under investigation. Lincoln police are investigating a shooting that happened around 11 o'clock Wednesday night in an apartment complex southwest of Cotner Boulevard and Vine Street. Lieutenant

0: 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Mostly sunny this afternoon and a high of 85. I'm Jeff Motes, KFOR News.
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10: Don't call it a dork fest, okay?
9: That
10: is rude.
9: Don't
10: that
9: look at
10: so
9: me, man. Don't
10: rude to do that.
11: I will say that maybe, before all the people come in, when mm-hmm. it's just the, you know, the people in media, some politicians, activists, all that, maybe it's a little bit of a dork fest.
12: Oh, man. I like when other media members interview each other.
11: Yeah,
12: that's always one of my favorite things. Yeah,
13: that's actually being incredibly nice to call it a little bit of a dork. It's a full on dork fest.
11: Well,
13: okay,
11: it's not the same as the dork fest with the socialists. You know, where every third person has a peanut allergy or microaggression. You know, aversion.
13: No. No, a lot of the just regular people here, just good people.
12: Yeah.
13: You know, they'll love the country. And that's a cool thing to see.
12: A lot of really cool people. Yeah.
13: Yeah, no kidding.
12: Really cool.
13: One of the things, of course, that's being talked about a lot today is the Trump dividends. If the Republicans win, you get $5,000. And the heads started exploding all over the place in conservative media and around the country. And right after the speech last night from Trump, Brett Baer had the vice president on with him.
14: So, Mr. Vice President, I heard the Trump dividend raised some eyebrows. $5,000 for every adult citizen if the House wins.
15: Wait, it raised my eyebrows and both hands went up at the same time.
14: But if
13: See, that's part of the dork fest right there. Sorry, Sean. Just kidding.
15: Up at the same time.
14: But if Republicans
10: you guys don't
14: win
10: need
14: the
10: it.
14: House.
10: This is for the American middle class.
14: All right. But if Republicans win the House, $5,000 for every adult citizen. So you do the quick math. That's about $1.3 trillion. I can hear the critics' heads exploding. They're saying out loud, I guarantee you, the president is bribing voters to vote for Republicans to take over the House. And then he's bankrupting the country because the deficit and debt is huge. And inflation would come back if this comes into play. So how do you answer those criticisms?
10: Well, I say, first of all, what the president's talking about is fundamentally a dividend for American workers. We're taking in an extraordinary amount of revenue because the president of the United States is actually standing up to both foreign companies, but also foreign countries who've been taking advantage of America's workers for pretty much my entire life. All of these tariffs, what is a tariff, Brett? A tariff is when the President of the United States says, if you want to undercut the wages of American workers, if you want to ship American jobs overseas, you're going to pay a big fat penalty when you try to bring that stuff back into the United States of America. Those penalties have generated a lot of revenues. They've helped us pay down debt. What the president's just

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4: All right, number five, the Democrat candidate for Senate in Texas is trying to sprint away from all the crazy stuff he says and believes, even though, you know, he said he loves trans kids and wants to protect their ability to get sex changes. Now he says, well, I don't support that. And obviously there are only two sexes. And I don't want to dismantle capitalism anymore, guys. I was just having some fun.
5: Oh, we're going to get to that, too, coming up, right?
6: But he ran a campaign to beat meat. He called it beat meat. I don't know what the hell he meant by that.
5: There's that, too.
7: And he's beating a big fat steak now. Yeah.
4: number four, the FBI arrested three people allegedly paying homeless individuals on Skid Row in Los Angeles to sign petitions in support of ballot initiatives, all using stolen identities of registered voters.
7: Man.
4: Yeah, we don't need that SAVE Act or anything like that. You know, everything they secure, there is no, it's very rare.
5: Unreal.
4: Number three, President Trump announced that he will send $500 rebate checks to nearly 1 million Affordable Care Act enrollees from 30 different states who he claimed were charged excessive fees under former President Joe Biden.
7: Interesting.
4: Number two, President Trump also, I mean, he's like Oprah Winfrey now, spoke last night at the GOP convention and said, hey, you get $5,000. You get $5,000.
3: Yes.
4: In the Trump dividend if Republicans win in the midterms. Meanwhile, though, here on Earth, number one, U.S. crude topped $100 per barrel as the market is bracing for a prolonged Iran war.
5: Oh, man.
4: Yeah. It's dicey.
3: That $5,000's going to come in handy.
7: Yeah.
4: Right.
7: How about just gas cards for everybody?
4: There you go. Those are the top five stories that we are watching today. 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
5: Could you change a tire without instructions? Yes.
4: Yeah.
7: Yeah.
5: Good. Okay.
7: We're going to get deep in the weeds. Now I'm going to be out on a lot of these, I think. So go ahead.
5: Okay. Could you sew a button?
7: No.
5: Yes.
4: No.
5: Wow. I took a home ec class.
7: I did, too.
5: It all come back to me. Did you have to sew anything?
7: I made a chef's hat.
4: I mean, I could get it attached. It would be ugly.
7: Oh, I couldn't.
5: Oh, well, I think that's all you're talking about
7: There's
5: here.
7: There's no way I have the patience for that. None.
5: As far as the stats of people that were polled on this, 39% said they could definitely do it on the spot, change a tire. 22% said probably. 15% probably not. 20% definitely not. That wasn't that surprising to me. Sewing a button, 60% said they could do it on the spot. And then it was 20% probably, 8% probably not, 7% definitely not. Changing a baby diaper. 67% said they could do it.
7: No, I've done that.
5: What's that?
7: I've done that.
5: Oh, yeah. I think we could do that. Yeah. Cooking white rice? Well, yeah.
4: Yeah.
5: Could you do it, Scott?
7: I don't know. My wife can do all these things.
5: Okay.
7: She's very helpful. Yeah.
5: We're going to get to the not wanting to dismantle capitalism anymore and much more. It's the Markley Van Camp and Robin Show in Dallas.
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9: ABC News, I'm Wayne Cabot. Missouri is getting its old map back.
10: In a brief, unexplained order with no noted dissents, the Supreme Court granted a request by a Democrat-backed advocacy group to block the GOP-favored map. The decision likely ends the legal whiplash over Missouri's map 2 months to Election Day.
9: ABC's Peter Haralambos on those congressional maps. The $5,000 President Trump promised last night to all U.S. adults if Republicans win Congress is being called a bribe by Democratic leader Chuck Schumer and an economic disaster by Delaware Senator Chris Coons. He says it's a $1.3 trillion attempt to pay off voters at a time where $40 trillion in debt. The president is also promising $500 checks will go out in a few weeks to people in 30 states who he says were overcharged for Obamacare. The S&P is down, on track for a fourth straight loss. Wholesale inflation picked up last month. It's 5.4% from year to year. This is ABC News.
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15: so
14: Markley.
15: Exactly 1 year ago tomorrow, left extremist.
14: We got monkey buns going on, man.
16: We do.
14: Stop with the monkey buttons.
16: I'm not even close to it.
14: We got to talk about weight loss injections. People talk about them because they're effective. They help people lose weight. You know what?
16: What?
14: Sometimes there's side effects with that.
16: I've heard that.
14: And then it could ruin an evening. Like you're going to a convention, and all of a sudden, you think it's like a sneaker, and all of a sudden, it's you got to leave the entire arena. It's not good. You don't want it. I'm telling you that. And some people just don't want to be messing around with needles. So if you'd like to lose significant weight and you don't want all the risky business, there is a product called Lean that's worked for a lot of people.
4: Yeah, it's just an oral supplement you take with breakfast and you're off and running, but not in the bad way.
14: Yes.
4: And yeah, it works just like the shots by crushing your appetite, crushing cravings, helping regulate blood sugar. So that you can, in the end, burn fat, lose weight, and keep the weight off.
16: Yeah, Lean is not, by the way, for the casual dieter. 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
14: Sneaker. You mean like shoes?
16: Yeah.
14: Like for the runs?
16: You.
14: News update, David Van Camp.
16: I haven't heard that phrase in a while.
4: No impromptu track meets. All right. From Christopher Rufo, get this, a Nigerian chieftain billed Medicaid more than $36 million, then snapped up luxury properties in California and built a palace for himself in Nigeria that includes a golden statue of himself. So we have finally found that Nigerian prince who has been emailing us for decades.
16: Yes. Thank goodness.
14: That is incredible.
16: Yeah.
14: Now we got to get to Nimrods. Here we go.
13: When the going gets tough.
17: Damn it, this is too hard.
13: The dumb get dumber.
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13: It's Nimrods in the News on the Martley, Van Camp, and Robbins Show.
17: I love the poorly educated.
14: All right. Nimrod's in the News. We go to the UK where Anthony Hall, he's 50 and does not have a driving license, partly because he's blind.
4: Well, yeah.
14: Took his partner's car and drove 150 miles.
16: Blind?
14: And drunk. Like hammered. Yes.
16: Wow.
14: Like, how is that even possible? Well, he told the officer after he finally got stopped that he had gone blind a couple of years ago but could see some lights and explained while on the motorway he had just followed an SUV's lights. But it caught up to him. He's swerving all over the place just trying to keep up. It's crazy. So he has been arrested. And that Nimrod's in the News.
4: Evan Newsom's telling that guy to get him a CDL.
13: The new sound of talk radio. Markley, Van Camp, and Robbins on KFOR.
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18: From ABC News, I'm Wayne Cabot. If Republicans win both houses of Congress, will President Trump be able to make good on last night's promise, bribe, Democrats say, to pay each adult $5,000? ABC Stephen Portnoy says that would cost over $1 trillion and would likely get jammed up in the courts.
22: America already has a $40 trillion national debt, which is now accelerating because interest rates are rising in the global markets, because investors are skittish about the Iran war and about this country's ability to pay its existing obligations. We're running a $2 trillion deficit. The government spends $7 trillion this year. It's only taking in $5 trillion in taxes and in tariffs. There isn't enough tariff revenue to cover the cost of what the president promised last night, especially given that so much of what the government has taken in tariff revenue has had to be refunded because the president's initial tariffs were found to be unlawful by the Supreme Court.
18: The Supreme Court this morning decided against the Republicans' redrawn congressional maps for Missouri, ruling the old one has to be used for the midterms in 54 days. Hope your gas tank isn't on E. Pump prices shot up this week to a national average $4.27 a gallon, $5.97 for diesel. The oil prices that drive the gas prices, Brent crude, soaring again today, now $1.07 a barrel. Further choking shipping is this video verified by ABC News showing Houthi forces in the Red Sea port city of Mocha. Yemen saying the Houthis now control that city. The oil squeeze is evident in August inflation.
23: The August producer price index showed a 5.4% rise from the same month a year ago, in line with analysts' expectations. The Bureau of Labor Statistics says a third of the increase came from rising diesel prices, which jumped over 24%. Tomorrow, the government releases figures on inflation at the other end of the supply chain, the consumer level.
18: ABC's Jim Ryan. 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
14: The latest from a southeast Nebraska deadly SUV train collision. Good afternoon, I'm Jeff Modes. We're at 81 degrees at KFOR. Two people are dead after an SUV and train collide around 5 this morning at a crossing southwest of Plattsmouth, about an hour east of Lincoln. Cass County Sheriff's Captain Reed Richter told Omaha TV station WWT at the scene near Plattsmouth's airport, it appears the SUV was westbound on Church Road near 12th Street and collided with the train at the crossing.
25: Deputies are responded, located a vehicle that had collided with the train with two deceased parties inside the vehicle.
14: The small SUV has Texas license plates. What led to the crash is still under investigation. One person was shot around 11 o'clock Wednesday night following a brief argument with an unknown person in the area of 100 Trend Ridge Way in an apartment complex southwest of Cottner Boulevard and Vine Street.
26: The victim was transported to a local hospital with non-life-threatening injuries.
14: Lincoln Police Lieutenant Jason Goodwin telling KFOR News that nobody's in custody right now, but says they do not believe there's an ongoing threat to the public. Patriot Day observances will be held across Lincoln tomorrow, including one at 10 a.m. inside Veterans Memorial Garden at Antelope Park to honor Nebraskans lost during the September 11, 2001 terrorist attacks in New York, Washington, D.C., and Pennsylvania. Mike Koontz is with Lincoln Veterans Advisory Council and told Lincoln's Morning News on KFOR on what he remembers that day while serving in the Army.
27: Those first few hours, nobody was quite sure what was happening.
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1: Here's what Lincoln is talking about today.
2: President Trump says he'll pay American adults $5,000 if Republicans keep the majority in the 2026 midterms. Meanwhile, Iran strikes U.S. jets in Jordan after Trump promises to end the war after the midterms. Governor Pillen is faced with defending himself for hiring undocumented immigrants at his family farm's company.
1: Stay connected for updates all day.
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1: ABC News, I'm Wayne Cabot. So far, Republicans are largely silent on President Trump's pledge to pay $5,000 to every American adult if Republicans maintain control of Congress in November. He calls it a dividend. Democrats call it a bribe. Here's Kentucky Governor Andy Beshear.
2: Last night, the president made himself the briber in chief. It is not legal to offer people money for their vote. But if we know one thing about Donald Trump, it's he's never paid a bill he's owed, whether it's in the private sector or as president.
1: Republicans today lost their attempt to change Missouri's congressional map for this year's election. The Supreme Court indefinitely ruling without comment. Video verified by ABC News shows Houthi forces now in the Red Sea port city of Mocha. Yemen says the Houthis now control that city, the news pushing up already high oil prices higher. Crude oil up about $108 a barrel right now. This is ABC News.
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13: Van Camp and Robin show in Dallas for the first ever GOP midterm convention. I'm Jamie Markley, the Gen Xer. David Van Camp, the millennial and the sexy boomer. Scott Robbins, got the Robbins trifecta coming up in just a few. News update, David Van Camp.
14: Laura Ingraham had the exclusive network interview or cable news interview with President Trump here in Dallas. And, of course, what was brought up? Well, the $5,000 checks, of course.
13: Yeah. Yes.
14: And here we go. Here's the snippet that's dropped.
15: Okay. Guys, just give the money now. If you have the money, why not give it
16: now? Because they can't, I'll tell you what, because the Democrats can't do it. Because with them, it's negative growth. With us, it's so positive. So we're taking in $21 trillion. No country's ever taken in anywhere near that. It's 4 or 5 times higher than the next. All because of that beautiful word that you and I love more than most others, tariffs.
17: Do you support this proposal, Congressman?
18: 100%. I hope the first vote that we take when we head back to Washington, D.C. next week is a vote to say we stand for this, or those that are going to say they don't stand for this. Right? For a senior on...
14: Yeah, that the last part of that was Representative Brian Mast saying, yeah, let's get this done.
13: Yeah, let's do it. The vote will be interesting.
14: Yes, the vote will be interesting if they do it before the midterms. But Trump is saying probably
13: after the midterms. Because they have to win.
14: Yeah.
13: And only if they win. Yeah. I mean, isn't that the whole reason he mentioned it last night? Is to get the win. That's what they're trying to do with this whole convention.
14: He's going all Rabdar Gab on everybody. Remember that?
13: From?
14: Well, man, I don't know if this was just a Houston thing or a Texas thing. It was in the 90s. Rabdar Gab, which is read a book, do a report, get a buck. They were paying children to read books.
19: I do kind of remember that. Other states did it, too. But, yeah, you're right.
14: Maybe my fellow millennials will be like, I remember that. Those cheesy kids. Rabdar Gab. Read a book. Do a report. Get a buck.
13: Yeah. Yeah. So now you had a daughter. And a lot of the 90s was just having fun.
14: Yeah.
13: So I do not remember that. Yeah. That's pretty funny.
14: But that's what Trump is doing right now. He's saying, vote Republican. Get $5,000.
13: Yeah. Makes sense. The other part of this whole thing with this convention is trying to bring people together, because a lot of Republicans or conservatives, whatever you want to call them, they're splintered, especially in the last year since Charlie Kirk was assassinated.
14: Mm-hmm.
13: And you know, some people have just gone loony. Mm-hmm. Yeah, I would say we all three shared the same opinions on who's gone loony and who, you know, at least appears to be sane. But on the anniversary of Charlie Kirk's assassination, an interview with Daily Wire, Frank Turek, who was Charlie Kirk's mentor, talked about that was the one thing Charlie was great at, was bringing people together, which I think is really true. And this is what he said.
20: Charlie was the coalition builder. Charlie could keep Ben Shapiro and Tucker Carlson in the same room and say to them, do you want to get 80% of what you want or 0%? There's nobody like that now. Of course, he knew everybody, right? And he could be trusted.
13: Yeah, that seems to be missed. Yeah. It'd be interesting, too. Could they bring Candace Owens into that same room?
14: Well,
19: I thought about that today. And you know, with the Charlie Kirk anniversary of his death.
13: Mm-hmm.
19: Candace Owens. And how just upside down things got.
14: Yeah.
19: And sideways after that happened. I mean, and it's just grown even to a bigger... You know, I mean, it's just wild.
13: Oh, yeah. Well, it's sad in so many ways.
19: Oh, it's incredibly sad.
14: Waste of potential to me.
19: Me too, because it's just like, why did you have to do that? Was it worth it? Really? Well,
13: and some people still believe in a lot of that nonsense.
19: Oh, I know that. Yeah.
14: Well, I saw something from her last week or week before. It was whenever the official plea went in. So that was a few weeks ago.
13: Mm-hmm. Okay.
14: From Tyler Robinson. And it was like a big gotcha. Because he pleaded not guilty.
19: Yeah.
14: Well, yeah, defendants do that all the time.
19: Constantly.
14: Because you're trying to figure out what kind of deal you can get.
13: Yeah. Jeremy Boring, who used to be with Daily Wire, put out this post today talking about it. You know, it had been a year. He said, Charlie had flaws like any man.

0: he's speaking at the Trump Epstein reading room.
1: Okay.
0: And he says, yes, he's meeting with the Epstein survivors today to say, when did pedophilia become a partisan issue? Accusing Ken Paxton of covering up for Epstein and protecting pedophiles. And he wants to expose this pedophile ring.
1: He's starting to sound like a desperate candidate.
0: He is. That's the thing. When I see the polling, I'm like, I don't understand where that's coming from other than, again, I mean, Ken Paxton has a lot of warts. That's true. That was sort of baked into the whole debate during the primary.
1: Mm-hmm.
0: But to me, is that effective to anybody?
1: Yeah. I don't know.
0: Not to mention, whatever Epstein is accused of, I don't think you would say it's pedophilia, right? We've talked about this before. It's like 16, 17-year-old.
1: Right.
0: And then most of the victims that have made themselves public were legally adults when they were trafficked by him.
1: But you're right. It's probably been focus grouped to what words get the most reaction, that sort of thing, I suppose. Trump talked about Paxton last night. It's funny, part of the Trump routine, saying, I'm not supposed to say it, but maybe you don't like the way he dresses.
0: Yeah, right. He hammers on that, man.
1: He did it again last night. It's pretty funny. All right, we got to get to Nimrod. Here we go.
2: When the going gets tough.
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1: All right. Nimrod's the News. We go just south of France where thieves stole artworks worth millions from Renoir Museum. And here was the thing. These people knew exactly what they were doing the way they got into it because it's like 5:30 in the morning. But as they're trying to get out of there, because police were called, they dropped two pieces.
0: Oh, God.
1: Oh, yeah. Didn't have a plan for that or just not strong enough? Not sure, but the damage was limited. They're looking for them, and that's Nimrod's in the News.
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8: From ABC News, I'm Wayne Cabot. Scrapping the map in Missouri, the Republican Secretary of State, Denny Hoskins, ordering local election authorities to use the 2022 congressional map, not the map backed by President Trump. He was forced to by the Supreme Court today in a ruling this morning. ABC's Catherine Falder says more legal battles are likely, though, with the election just 54 days away.
4: Back in June, the Supreme Court similarly ruled that in Alabama, for example, they could use that map, that Republican-backed map. And it seems like, at least so far, there will be more legal battles here. But it seems like so far that the Supreme Court, in terms of when they weigh in, has been deferring to the states. In this case, we're discussing the Missouri State Supreme Court. But the reality is that this is far from over. We will likely see more of these battles before the midterms. Whether it affects the midterms or not is still to be determined.
8: Also still pending, the Supreme Court ruling on Republican attempts to quickly create a master list of eligible voters and to bar the Postal Service from sending ballots out to those not on the list. Another appeals court today blocked that attempt. Still waiting on the Supreme Court. Hard to keep up with all the scary AI news, and here's more of it today. Anthropic gave the New York Times advance access to a report documenting what it says is a new genre of abuse. Attempts to use Claude to develop software for missiles, armed drones, and bombs. It found three cases in China, two in Russia, one in Yemen. All were shut down. Republicans are mum about President Trump's new promise of a $5,000 dividend to adults if Republicans win the midterm elections. Democrats have a lot to say, though. California Congressman Robert Garcia.
9: The dividend is not happening. He promised a dividend on the tariffs. That didn't happen. He promised a dividend on Doge. That didn't happen.
8: A lot of red on Wall Street right now. The Dow down 400 last hour of trading. You're listening to ABC News.
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1: Police are investigating a shooting in East Central Lincoln. Good afternoon. I'm Jeff Motes, KFOR News. It was around 11 o'clock Wednesday night when gunfire rang out and one person was wounded in the parking lot of an apartment complex southwest of Cotner Boulevard and Vine Street in the area of 100 Trend Ridge Way.
15: No individuals are in custody currently, but we do not believe there is an ongoing threat to the public.
1: Lincoln Police Lieutenant Jason Goodwin tells KFOR News the victim reported there was a brief argument between him and an unknown person who had fired a gun and wounded the victim. That person was taken to a Lincoln hospital with non-life-threatening injuries. The Cass County Sheriff's Office is investigating a crash between an SUV and train from early this morning at a crossing southwest of Plattsmouth, about an hour east of Lincoln. Captain Reed Richter initially told Omaha TV station WOWT near the scene by Plattsmouth's airport. It appeared through their initial investigation the SUV was westbound on Church Road near 12th Street and collided with the train at the crossing.
16: It's a small SUV. Plated out of Texas.
1: Captain Richter says the two occupants killed were still inside the SUV when deputies arrived. Their names have not yet been released. What led to the crash at last check again has been undetermined. Tomorrow marks 25 years since terrorism in New York, Washington, D.C., and Pennsylvania led to about 3,000 deaths when the 9/11 attacks took place. To commemorate Patriot Day, there will be a special observance held at 10 o'clock tomorrow morning at the Veterans Memorial Garden inside Antelope Park. Plus, LFR will hold their observance at 8:30 a.m. outside of Fire Station 1 at 18th and Q, with a blood drive to follow from 9 a.m. to 1 p.m. Mike Kuntz is with the Lincoln Veterans Advisory Council.
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0: it a lot about a year ago. And I'm not really sure any of us could do justice to Charlie and his legacy the way this clip of Charlie's own words can. He was asked, seemingly offhandedly, and of course he had no way of knowing at the time, just a few weeks before he was assassinated, a question on a podcast about his future legacy. Here's the question, here's the answer, cut 26.
1: If everything completely goes away, how do you want to be remembered?
2: If I die?
1: Everything just goes away. How would you, if you could be associated with one thing, how would you want to be remembered?
2: I want to be remembered for courage for my faith. That would be the most important thing. Most important thing is my faith in my life.
0: And that is the legacy. That is primarily, I think, how he's remembered. And that is a tremendous tribute to him. And the way he spent his tragically short life. He spent it well. I think we should all be able to come together, every single person with an ounce of humanity in them, and say what was done to Charlie is completely loathsome and unacceptable in our society, period, full stop, no hemming and hawing. It's the bare minimum. And I think a lot of us who are people of faith look at what Charlie has left behind, and I guarantee you, this coming Sunday, the Sunday after September 11th and that anniversary, there are going to be a lot of people, especially younger people, I would say especially young men, who will be in church pews this Sunday who would not have been but for the efforts of Charlie Kirk. But for the legacy he left behind. And I think that is probably something that his family takes enormous comfort in. I think he is smiling down upon that reality. And when he said that he wants to be remembered, he said this shortly before he was killed, for courage in his faith, I think history and the record shows that he was able to, in significant measure, accomplish that mission. And I believe, while we were grieving, he heard the words, "Well done, good and faithful servant." We'll be right back.
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0: Americans 18 plus. Representative Robert Garcia of California is among Democrats saying,
1: there's no one in the country that thinks somehow this new dividend is actually going to happen. What the American people want is the president to actually focus on lowering their costs of gas, groceries, and expand health care.
0: Anthropic says China, Russia, and Yemen tried to use its AI for missiles, drones, and bombs, but the attempts were stopped. This is ABC News.
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0: Prices. Brent crude hitting 108 a barrel right now, and gasoline prices jumping a nickel or more every day the past few days.
1: We're seeing these prices the highest they've been since late May, and gas prices since the start of the war up $1.33. But the timeline that the president is now outlining in response to questions from our Mary Bruce yesterday should not give Americans optimism that things are going to improve anytime soon. He said yesterday he doesn't think the war is going to end until after the midterm election.
0: ABC's Karen Travers at the White House. Gas hit $4.27 a gallon today, diesel at $5.97, and now Iran may have more control of shipping, with the Houthis seizing a port on the Red Sea today. A court today blocked President Trump from changing mail-in ballots so close to the election, and the Supreme Court told Missouri, throw out the new congressional map that favors Republicans. You're listening to ABC News.
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3: A deadly crash in southeast Nebraska. Good afternoon, I'm Elijah Herbal, KFOR News. A deadly train on SUV collision late this morning southwest of Plattsmouth, about an hour east of Lincoln. According to the Cass County Sheriff's Office, the crash happened not far from Plattsmouth's airport. Captain Reed Richter told Omaha TV station WOWT two people were killed in the crash around 5 o'clock this morning at 12th and Church Road.
4: It appears that the vehicle was traveling westbound on Church Road and collided with the train as it entered the intersection with the train.
3: Captain Richter says two occupants killed were still in the small SUV with Texas license plates when deputies arrived. What led to the crash remains under investigation. Lincoln police are investigating a shooting that happened around 11 o'clock Wednesday night at an apartment complex just southwest of Cotner Boulevard and Vine Street. Lieutenant Jason Goodwin tells KFOR News officers were called to 100 Trendridge Way on a report of a person who had been shot.
5: Upon arrival, they contacted the victim, who reported an unknown person shot him after a brief argument.
3: Goodwin says the victim was transported to a local hospital with non-life-threatening injuries. No individuals are in custody at this time, but police do not believe there is an ongoing threat to the public. In less than 24 hours, Lincoln firefighters, Lincoln police, and local veterans organizations will be honoring those who died in the attacks of September 11, 2001. Mike Koontz is with the Lincoln Veterans Advisory Council and told Lincoln's Morning News on KFOR there will be a Patriots Day observance tomorrow morning at 10 o'clock inside the Veterans Memorial Garden at Antelope Park.
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3: 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A sunny afternoon here in the capital city. It's currently 86 degrees in Lincoln. For KFOR News, this is Elijah Herbal.
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0: This is scary, sick stuff. And the very next lyric after that reference is unafraid to die. And Hassan Piker, the person singing this song for the entertainment of his fellow degenerates, makes a big show out of it. He's mugging for the crowd. And they explode, you heard it, into jubilant cheering. This is a direct reference to the murder, the bullet through his neck, witnessed by the world, stealing him from his family. Unafraid to die, he sneers along with the lyrics on this disgusting presentation, this karaoke performance, and the crowd goes wild. They love that line because what it means and what happened. Mocking God and loudly cheering death. I think of my political opponents in this country as just that. They're opponents. They have bad ideas in many cases. We should defeat them at the ballot box, etc. I don't like to think of political opponents domestically as enemies. However, these people are my enemies. I don't consider these to be fellow Americans acting in good faith with disagreements about the direction of the country. This is something much, much darker than that. I feel ill watching that video, listening to what we just heard. I wish it weren't true, but it's real. That is an authentic video. They were proud to do it. This is who they are. And when I talk about what's happening on the left in our politics, it's not simply, oh gosh, well, they want universal health care. And they think the government should do a little bit more. And the Republicans disagree. That's not what we're talking about here. This is something evil. This is something demented. And whether you believe in ultimate divine justice, whether you want to call it karma or whatever, I would just say if the shoe were on the other foot and someone that I despise politically, God forbid, suffered the fate that Charlie did, I could not ever bring myself to respond this way or anything close to this way. It's demonic. It's inhumane. It is dehumanizing. This is a force that is on the rise in our politics. And this right here, I think, is a laboratory pure example of how much sickness is inherent in that movement. And today is the day to showcase it. Perversely, it just is. We'll take a break. We'll come back. It's the Guy Benson Show. More coming up.
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2: Here's what Lincoln is talking about today.
3: President Trump says he'll pay American adults $5,000 if Republicans keep the majority in the 2026 midterms. Meanwhile, Iran strikes U.S. jets in Jordan after Trump promises to end the war after the midterms. Governor Pillen is faced with defending himself for hiring undocumented immigrants at his family farm's company.
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4: ABC News, I'm Wayne Cabot. More courts are shooting down President Trump's attempts to change election rules before the midterms. The U.S. Supreme Court this morning tore up the Republican map in Missouri, and an appeals court this afternoon rejected mail-in ballot changes. About President Trump's new promise of a $5,000 dividend to adults if Republicans win the midterms, California Congressman Robert Garcia, Democrat, says
5: the dividend is not happening. He promised a dividend on the tariffs. That didn't happen. He promised a dividend on DOGE. That didn't happen.
4: He says it would add $1 trillion or more dollars to our red ink. Red ink on Wall Street, the S&P closing lower for a fourth day. Inflation grew last month, and inflation pressure is growing with the government bonds turning more expensive today. Drivers really feeling it this week. Gas prices jumping a nickel or more each day over the past few days. This is ABC News.
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0: 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Joining us from our New York headquarters is Frank Siller. He is the foundation chairman and CEO of Tunnel to Towers, a great organization to which I have personally donated. He's also author of a brand new book, Let Us Do Good, and I'm very pleased to say that he learned just earlier today that that is a New York Times bestseller, which is fabulous. Frank, congratulations on the book, and welcome back to the show.
16: Guy, thank you so much. Yeah, it was nice to hear that for sure, because the book has so many stories in it about my brother, about my family growing up, seven kids, my parents, May and George Siller, about their faith, our faith. So many stories about the heroes that we've helped over the years. And we have 2,000 families that we have helped just in mortgage-free homes. And so many other important, heroic stories of heroes of 9/11. It's pretty incredible.
0: This group, Tunnel to Towers, does remarkable, needed, patriotic work. And we'll come back to that. I will just let you jot down for the moment, if you're not familiar, Their website is T.

0: After Iran appeared to gain more leverage over Gulf shipping, video showing Houthi rebels seizing a key Red Sea port. Drivers are getting thumped at the pump. Prices have risen around a nickel each of the past few days, $4.27 the national average. Diesel just crossed $6 a gallon for the first time. 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
1: 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I've been surfing here since I was a kid. Now, seeing my grandson out on the water, it means everything to me. Watching him and taking in the blue waves, the sea breeze, the blurry horizon.
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3: The latest from a deadly train on SUV collision in southeast Nebraska. Good afternoon, I'm Elijah Herbal, KLFOR News. Two people are dead after an SUV and train collided around 5 o'clock this morning at a crossing southwest of Plattsmouth, about an hour east of Lincoln. Cass County Sheriff's Captain Reed Richter told Omaha TV station WOWT at the scene near Plattsmouth's airport, it appears the SUV was westbound on Church Road near 12th Street and collided with the train at the crossing.
4: Deputies have responded, located a vehicle that had collided with the train with two deceased parties inside the vehicle.
3: The small SUV had Texas license plates. What led to the crash remains under investigation. One person was shot around 11 o'clock Wednesday night following a brief argument with an unknown person in the area of 100 Trindred's Way, an apartment complex southwest of Cotner Boulevard and Vine Street.
5: The victim was transported to a local hospital with non-life-threatening injuries.
3: No one is in custody at this time, but LPD Lieutenant Jason Goodwin says they do not believe there is an ongoing threat to the public. Patriot Day observances will be held across Lincoln tomorrow, including one at 10 a.m. inside the Veterans Memorial Garden in Antelope Park to honor the Nebraskans lost during the September 11th, 2001 terrorist attacks in New York, Washington, D.C., and Pennsylvania. Mike Koontz is with the Lincoln Veterans Advisory Council and told Lincoln's Morning News on KFOR what he remembers that day while serving in the Army.
6: Those first few hours, nobody was quite sure what was happening. But once it turned into a definite understanding that it was a terrorist attack, a lot of seriousness that went into it.
3: You can hear the full interview with Mike Koontz on the Lincoln's Morning News podcast page at KFORnow.com. A sunny afternoon here in the capital city. It's currently 86 degrees in Lincoln. For KFOR News, this is Elijah Herbal.
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14: 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Here it is, the Average Joe Sports Show. Some of us are on the road. We are hunkered down at Seacrest Field. just off the can.

0: road show. How we doing? And just incredible weather. I mean, just flat out awesome, minimal wind, golf type weather, pool lounging weather, excellent football weather, dare I say, tonight with minimal humidity, no 2,000-degree AstroTurf / field turf feel. Give me a good night, man. How you doing?
1: Doing really well. It was good to see NFL back on my TV screen last night. It was good to see former Denver Bronco Drew Lock ripping up the Patriots. I know I picked him yesterday, but as soon as Drew Lock came to that football game, I knew who I was rooting for. So I was happy to see the Seahawks get a victory with Drew Lock. Generally speaking, we're back into the full swing of things. Now it's just get me to the weekend. Like, I love high school football. Excited for Rams Niners tonight, but I'm excited for Nebraska to play Saturday. I'm excited to see Ohio and Texas. I'm excited to see a full NFL slate on Sunday. It's just, I know we have, like, what is it, 19, 18 more weeks of NFL football in front of us and 14 more weeks of college football in front of us, but I'm just so excited for every single week. Like, just, it's a beautiful time of year.
0: I don't know that if you're listening or watching what Elijah Herbal, the excitement in his voice won't fade when it comes to week 3, week 4, week 8, week 12. For football. You wait all year for it. We got the opener last week. Now, what's the encore like for Nebraska Saturday night? We have some questions for Saturday. Brandon Vogel going to help us out with counter read. He is coming up in about 15 minutes. Get his take on a full slate of volleyball. Our dear friend and colleague Arden Locke is on Big Ten Plus tonight, so she'll be doing sidelines for Husker Volleyball. That's awesome. In hour two, Gary Barnett. Barney going to check in with us. His thoughts on week one of college football. Takeaways on Nebraska, also the Buffs. Eking one out in Hotlanta. And then Danny Burke, Burke's Best Bets, burkesbeat.com. He'll have some NFL thoughts and props for you this weekend as week one gets into action. You know what? I got the push last night, but I don't feel like I deserve a push with our steak and beer bet because New England had that. You knock out the starting quarterback of Seattle. Dwight Schrute goes down with a hip injury. And you just, all you had to do is take care of the football. Drake May didn't take care of the football in the fourth quarter. Some kid got his butt kicked in South Boston walking to school today, unfortunately, wearing a Drake May jersey. Because Sully and Fitzy were ticked off and probably went money line.
1: Well, he just had it. But even the flea flicker, which should have been an easy touchdown, I know it led to the first touchdown of the game. Hinder threw that by 10 yards. Just didn't seem like he was reading the defense well in the second half. And it was all downhill as soon as A.J. Brown left that football game with the ankle injury. It was all downhill there for Drake May. I've had people try to tell me that Drake May is better than Bo Nix, and I guess we'll wait and see what Monday night looked like, but I'm feeling pretty good about the confidence that I have in Bo Nix. He wouldn't put together a performance like that. I'll just say that simply. The 3 fourth-quarter interceptions flipped the momentum. Seattle capitalized on it. You got to credit them. Jackson Smith and Jigba, he's awesome, but rough start to the season from Drake May and the Patriots. Now the question becomes with A.J. Brown and Sam Darnold, how much time are those two going to miss?
0: Great question. Stay tuned on the next Jock Doc. Numbers to get in at 489-1240, 489-1240. A lot of the Joes still in the stream, and we always welcome you. 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Search the Average Joe Sports Show. So we'll try and answer some thoughts on Saturday. Let me just be real honest with you about what I am feeling this week. And I don't know that Nebraska's would be ready for them. But in my bones, I wanted this week to be a different color of orange. I wanted Tennessee in town. I wanted Ryan.

0: Funky Tops Invasion. I wanted the band. I wanted Smokey. In my last interaction, like true interaction with Tennessee fans, was the 98 Orange Bowl. And that's the bowl game our family went to. It was T.O.'s last rodeo. Nebraska got it handled. Kind of a tighter first half ball game, but up 14-3 at half. And then it was the Amon Green and the offensive line show, and that defensive line took over. And it was just a vintage second half Nebraska domination of another SEC team. Nebraska, once upon a time, very, very good against SEC teams. And it was all over but the shouting, where I think Al Wilson's asking the Nebraska coaching staff, dude, call the dogs off. And this is right at the end of the third quarter, because Nebraska's just mauling them. And, you know, classy group of college football fans. Tennessee fans were great. They were fun to share beers with. And they were back the following year without Peyton Manning and won a national championship themselves. So, listen, I long for a chance to see Tennessee game. There was a stretch where you got them, it felt like, every other bowl game, because Nebraska got them, I think, in a Fiesta Bowl a couple of years later. But long and short, man, this is one of those non-conferences you dream about. You dream about a sexy matchup with someone you don't see, or if it is a familiar foe, it's like a Colorado setup. Think of week two years ago, how the build-up for revenge against CU was there. Or even in rules year one, you started off with Minnesota and you started off with Colorado out there in Boulder. I wish Tennessee was coming to town. No slight towards Eddie George and Bowling Green, but there'd be a ton more juice, man, if Tennessee was coming to town and you get a chance to test yourself. Great numbers put together by Vogel with Bill Conley's rankings. I mean, it's only going downhill from here with Elijah, who Nebraska's got the next 2 weeks before they get into conference play.
1: It's what I said. I thought Ohio was the best team that they'd face the non-conference. These next 2 weeks are about cleaning up the mistakes from week one and building confidence. But to your point, it's a shame that I'm sitting here on a Thursday and I'm thinking, like, man, I hope Nebraska has this one put away by halftime so I can flip over and watch the end of the Ohio State-Texas game before we get rocking with the reaction show. It's one of the things that, hey, I'm not complaining here, it's just the reality of one of our jobs. We don't get to lock in and watch the full slate of college football like some of the folks out there. And whenever you have a great game like Ohio State and Texas, but we're working, you usually don't get to follow much of that football game. I'm sitting here, I'm like, man, it'd be great if Nebraska had this one wrapped up. I wouldn't have that same concern if it was Nebraska and Tennessee. If that game was still on the schedule, I'd say I'll watch the Ohio State-Texas highlights later. I'm going to be fully locked into Nebraska for four quarters against Tennessee. I just don't feel that same way against Bowling Green. I mean, I'm probably going to look around the press box on Saturday, and what's the head count going to be of media members, not naming any names here, but media members that on their laptop or on their phone have the Texas-Ohio State game pulled up? Yeah.
0: I'm raising both hands.
1: I'll raise my hand.
0: I have one eye on Nebraska-Bowling Green, and I'm going to have another eye as it wanders on this Texas-Ohio State showdown.
1: Well, and they have TVs above the windows. I hope they can flip at least two of those TVs over the Texas-Ohio State game, because I'm telling you, there's a lot more intrigue on that Texas-Ohio State game.
0: Here's what's going to happen. Nebraska's going to, like, score in 2 seconds, be up 7-0, and Elijah's going to make his way to one of the incredible sports information people at Nebraska. He's like, yo, you got the remote?
1: I might do it.
0: Yo, give me the remote. I've had people come up to me and say I want Ohio State, Texas on all of the channels. Please?
1: Well, it's the unfortunate reality of what happens whenever you cancel the series against Tennessee. It's everyone from fans to media. You hope it's not the team, but folks are just going to sit back and go, oh, well. Bowling Green, okay. Go get it done. Go clean up your mistakes. Let's get to Michigan State week already. That's kind of where I'm feeling. Like, I'd like to see, I have a few things circled of what I'd like to see look better against Bowling Green. If it doesn't, it might be panic time, because I don't think Bowling Green's a very good football team. But other than that, it's all right. I hope this team gets its poop in a group. I hope they clean up some of their mistakes. I hope they roll to some big victories the next 2 weeks. And I'm excited to see if that all comes together and you have a more complete product by the time you are in East Lansing. But that's what it's about right now. It's Ohio is fun. These next 2 weeks are all right. Team

0: gets to work on themselves while the fans get to sit back and have some stress-free weekends and, okay, get me to Michigan State week.
1: So let's get into this discussion point, style points. It'd be a certain just find a way to win if it was Tennessee this Saturday. Style points would be included on the menu because to beat a team of that caliber, a ranked team at home, you're going to need to play good football. You're going to need to be creative. You're going to need to be physical, and you're going to need to be sound. So honestly, with all the transition Nebraska's gone through with new about everything, it's not bad that Bowling Green is your trade because you're trying to ramp up and be something relevant in the Big Ten. You do that by playing ball and getting better. Totally understand that. But to test yourself this early, you need to be ready. And who knows if Nebraska would have been ready by this Saturday for a Tennessee. I don't think so. And again, that's a knee jerk off of what you saw against Ohio. How great or good or average is Tennessee? Unclear. But style points for this Saturday, they're important, man. And it really needs to be kind of bare knuckle style points. This is who's, you know, going to win the Royal Rumble. Who's the last man standing? To me, that's what this is on Saturday. Is Nebraska going to be able to flex the fact that they're in the Big Ten? And is Nebraska going to be physically dominant? They average about 315, 320 on the offensive line. Bowling Green comes in about 280, 285. Who knows if they're hiding a weight under their shoulder pads or not. But there's a monster size difference with Nebraska's O-line and what Bowling Green's defensive line is. It isn't hard. All you got to do is line up. You got a three-headed monster at running back. Continue to plow away, hammer away, sprinkle in some quarterback mobility, and just hammer this football team. Go Maryland I. Get Whittington. Get Jonesy in that backfield Maryland I style and just play smash-mouth football. Easier said than done in today's college football. Nebraska's not Nebraska of yesteryear, the last time they played and beat a Tennessee. But it's pretty simple math for me this Saturday, Elijah, where you need to go sleeper hold on these guys and be physical.
0: There's two reasons to me that style points matter, because Nebraska had style points last year against Akron. Did it matter once Big Ten play rolled around? No, not really. The things that I think it helps with are confidence and excitement from the fan base. A reason for them to show up early against, say, an Indiana or against a Maryland and be loud in the stadium, which home field advantage matters.
1: But Nebraska gets to that game 5-0, they will be.
0: Yeah, and if you can do it with some style points on your way there, there's going to be some excitement. But I'll also say, you don't get a chance to get some of the guys that are behind the scenes on 2 and 3 in the depth chart a chance to get reps and get themselves ready if you're not winning with style points early in the season, and that matters. We know. We've talked about it. It's been a reality over the last decade or so. The Big Ten is rough and tumble, and injuries happen whenever you play good teams, especially along the lines of scrimmage. You'd like to be able to see some of those guys that are the second and third unit on the offensive line who didn't get to contribute much this past Saturday get a chance, get some live reps against some real football players that are wearing a different helmet. I also add the quarterback spot with Latif and Kalen. You'd love to get those guys some reps. Further down the depth chart, running back. There's just a lot of guys that you'd like to get into football games, get them some real game reps, get them some film that they can go back and evaluate. So if/when their number is called in Big Ten play, because unfortunately somebody goes down, they are more ready to go than they otherwise would have been.
1: Agree with you there. We'll get Vogue's take on things coming up here with Counter Reed. Barnett is a little less than an hour away, Coach Barney. The other thing, too, is you had about as bad a start defensively as you could have imagined, right? Yeah, 4 plays, 75 yards, tutty on the board, including a 68-yard oops. Can Nebraska improve with how they start? Now, and second-half start, too. There's little to complain about offensively for Nebraska in the second half from last Saturday. But that opening drive, I mean, Dana's still throwing stuff, I think.
0: Empty Red Bull cans and Zins.
1: Yeah, empty Zin containers and Red Bull. just chucking it into the whiteboard.

0: make it happen. You didn't need to take that. You didn't need to roll. All right. You know, Dana's good stuff. Okay, well, get to Brandon Vogel. We're great and thankful to have you in on a Thursday edition of the Average Joe Sports Show. We're presented by Sauter Hammond Jewelers.
1: Here's what Lincoln is talking about today.
2: President Trump says he'll pay American adults $5,000 if Republicans keep the majority in the 2026 midterms. Meanwhile, Iran strikes U.S. jets in Jordan after Trump promises to end the war after the midterms. Governor Pillen is faced with defending himself for hiring undocumented immigrants at his family farm's company.
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0: Back with you here, Seacrest Field, where I am at high school ball tonight, Thursday night high school action. East in Omaha North, about 7 o'clock or so, Elijah Herbel. 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Bogues, it is here. You've had this circled for a while, man. Eddie George, Bowling Green, not Tennessee. Not the home and away, you know, Memorial Stadium, Neyland experience down the road from you. Different kind of orange this Saturday. I know you're fired up.
12: I'd been fired up for the Tennessee home and home for, I don't remember when Nebraska announced that, but like 15 years ago, something close to that. Because, like... Yeah, you would rather see the Huskers taking on the Vols this week in Lincoln, but the big one was the trip to Neyland. I think Nebraska has been to an SEC, like an original SEC stadium, not Oklahoma or Texas, obviously, twice in its history. I think it played at Auburn, it played at LSU.

0: That's it.
1: It was at South Carolina, I think, in either 84 or 85 or 86. Shannon, yes, Sterling Sharp made my late father scream in agony for 2 years.
0: Yeah, we can count that as a half point. I think South Carolina was an independent at that point.
1: Still corrected by votes. Thank you.
0: But your point stands. Like, Nebraska just doesn't play in the South. Like, unless it's a bowl game, they don't really come down here. You had the Southern Miss game, which we all remember well in Hattiesburg, Mississippi. But so that still feels like a significant loss. Doesn't have anything to do, obviously, with this Bowling Green game, other than this is what you have as a replacement. But yeah, it stings a little bit. And college football is going to be an interesting place. Like, you know, we're still trying to figure out the playoff. It seems like if they do get expansion, which the Big Ten wants, the SEC's ask is going to be everybody plays 10 power conference games, which is fine, but it's also going to be like a land rush on the historical, I guess, bottom dwellers in what are considered the power conferences. If that comes to pass, if everybody has to play 10 power conference games, which I'm fine with, Nebraska's first call should be Oklahoma. They should just be like, let's book out 10 years. Let's mm-hmm. do it like, you know, it's a matchup with history, but also then we don't have to worry about it. We don't have to go out and see, oh, can we get Vanderbilt or whoever? Well, Oklahoma didn't schedule Vanderbilt. There's a better example, I guess. You just wouldn't have to worry about it and just like make it a thing. Be like, that's our 10th power conference game, and it's done.
2: Well, could you also save it and play it on Black Friday and move an Iowa game up further in the season? I know we're talking in hypotheticals here, but does it have to be in the September heat, or can we get it back on Black Friday?
0: I mean, I maybe you could. The Big Ten probably wouldn't feel great about that, but you know, we're talking about things that aren't real yet, and what would happen if they were real? Like, I wouldn't be opposed to like book it out 10 years, do it in Kansas City every year. Ooh. Like, if you could make the dates line up, because you know that becomes a thing too of like, well, Nebraska needs to be at home because this is a year where they have a fifth conference road game. Mm-hmm. Same thing for Oklahoma. So anyway, well, wow, we got off on a tangent.
2: Well, Brandon, to bring it back to this Saturday's game with Bowling Green, we were talking back in segment one about the draw that is going to be pulling up the Texas and Ohio State game on your phone or on maybe a second screen while you're watching the Nebraska game. Can you give me a couple of good reasons why you should be fully locked in on the Nebraska Bowling Green game, some things you're going to be watching for?
0: I mean, it's a game on paper that, and this feels dangerous to say because of where we've seen Nebraska be recently and how we've seen them end up in a lot of close games for 70% of the Ohio game. It was a closer game than expected, and that could happen here, but this looks like a game where Nebraska is kind of playing against its own expectation. Like, can they come out, can they play well? Not that Bowling Green's awful. They lost to an FCS team, but a good FCS team in Tarleton State. But it's just one of those where it seems simple for Nebraska. Comes out, they ran the ball pretty well collectively a week ago. Tarleton State ran the ball really well against this Bowling Green. So why not just do that if you're Nebraska? That's like the super basic version. So maybe I'm making an anti-case for not checking in on Texas, Ohio State, but I am interested to see if can Nebraska do that again. And also defensively, does it look like things are a little bit smoother than the week before? They don't have to be perfectly smooth at this point, but you do want to see progress there. And that's probably the biggest question going into this one.
1: Well, let's get into the topic of progress based on what Tarleton did running the football, yards per carry. Nebraska will need to be able to line up and be physical. And I want to see him smoke some folks between the tackles. I'd like to see that. And it's not that Nebraska –

0: didn't have success running the football. They totally did, and they've gone more outside zone with it, and that's all well and good. If you can make that happen, go do it. And Nebraska was good with it. But as far as the downhill Dowdell-type thunder, I want to see more of that because you will need that in October and in November. And I think you got a guy in Rule that can give that to you. I think his combo of speed and power is very nice, especially as young as he is. One thing I'm concerned with, and it won't be Saturday night, or better not be concerned about it for Nebraska fans, is how Nebraska's defensive line handles themselves. I expect a week two jump where they're playing faster and overall the defense is more comfortable. I know things happen in time, but just from a size standpoint, I need to see. Elijah and I have been talking about this a lot of this week. You need to see Winery launch, like have a game where he's got a couple 3 TFLs and a sack, or he's in the backfield. That'll open things up. Whittington is quick and talented, and he's going to be a motor for you, and he has talent. But what else do you have? I mean, it was really him and Jonesy. You need more guys coming along for the ride. Petchock didn't play bad at all either. But just from an eye test standpoint, Nebraska doesn't look even close to body-wise on the lines of scrimmage defensively compared to what Iowa's got on film, Michigan's got on film, SC's got on film. And granted, I know Nebraska's not in that neighborhood, upper echelon of the Big Ten yet, but they're not look-alike right now with Minnesota, with Iowa, with Illinois.
1: No, they're not. And, you know, with Illinois in particular, like, some of their heaviest losses were on the defensive line. So it's one of those where, like, you're not going to get all the way there in this game. And I know nobody, like, realistically expects that. But, like, can you look another week on? The biggest improvement from week one to week two. I don't know if anybody ever actually said that. I'm sure a lot of people actually did, but it gets mentioned every time, and I don't buy fully into it. But yeah, you should be more comfortable. You should be a little bit more dialed in. So at some point, relatively soon, after we get through Saturday, there's only one non-conference game left. You're going to need to see a defensive line at Nebraska that can challenge Big Ten teams. And I would agree with you, Schmitty. Like, I didn't think the D-line played poorly against Ohio by any means, but it didn't look like that team where it's like, oh, this is going to be a problem for an SC, an Illinois, an Iowa, et cetera. Can they get a little bit closer to that? That's probably one of the best areas to watch, given the game we expect to get.
0: It's Brandon Vogel with us here, Connor Reed, ConnorReed.com. Folks, what are you excited most about here with the offense? Is it as simple as the quarterback? Is it Dana and how he was able to call whatever he wanted, and for the most part, they executed pretty well? You've got a good balance between run and pass. What are you intrigued by as the season continues to move forward?
1: Yeah, it was an interesting Ohio game, and you know, watching it live, and then especially I think watching it in a rewatch, like they kind of just ran the Holgorsen offense, which is fine, you know, but there weren't a lot of differences that I saw, with, you know, a lot of change at running back, and of course the biggest change being a quarterback. I think I came away pretty encouraged by Calandria, as Holgorsen mentioned, and you know, you could just look at the numbers and see it. Completion rate needs to be a little bit higher. Had a couple of drops that hurt that, but that's one piece of it. But overall, it looked pretty good from a quarterback perspective. It looked like a guy who, when you get into some of those Big Ten games, like, it won't surprise me if at some point in October or November, we're looking at a game where it's like, yeah, Anthony Calandria made 3 plays, and that's how Nebraska won it, because it was close. The complement of running backs is intriguing. Like, I don't think it will continue to be as even as it was, just in terms of carries and usage, as we get deeper into the season, though it probably will be this week and maybe the week after. But that's pretty good. Like, I kind of felt going into the season, which is easy to say now after we've seen one game, that Nebraska was going to be right about running back. And it was obvious, like, just from their comments, that they kind of noticed that people were talking about, why didn't you get a transfer, or did that, all that stuff. And through one game, they looked right. And I think they've got three guys who can help the team. So that gets intriguing in terms of how you mix and match and how you choose to use those guys. And seeing not just how Nelson and Rule in particular ran, but catching the ball out of the backfield. We know that's a big piece for the Holgorsen offense. So the offense, I thought, checked a lot of boxes. O-line, I thought, started a little bit slow, but kind of came around.
0: Folks, hang on. I need a volleyball thought, and then where you're at with your where your Chicago Bears are going this season. He doesn't want to say a word. He's going to get his McMahon jersey.
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0: Some overtime with Brandon Vogel, counterread.com. Chris Schmidt, Elijah Herbel, thanks for hanging with the Average Joes. 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Big thanks to them. Personal banking, like you remember. Folks, I know you've got to rock out here, but thoughts on volleyball. It feels like DBK, sure happy to be home, right? enough of this world tour. We gotta get ready to perform at home.
1: Yeah, not just like enough of the world tour, but also some comments along the lines of like, hey, we love being the top draw in the country, but
0: someone else do it too. Right?
1: Somebody else maybe help out a little bit here. So it'll be good for Nebraska to be back in Lincoln tonight. You've got the Emeritus Classic over the weekend. Don't expect Nebraska to have a lot of trouble, though. They do face Baylor, a ranked team, on Friday, which will be a bit interesting. And it feels like, given all of the circumstances around the matches that they've played thus far, this is going to be when we start to actually find some things out about Nebraska volleyball. And if you're Danny Busboon Kelly, I'm sure you're very much ready for that as well. So let's see what happens. And I expect Nebraska to have a pretty good weekend, setting up, you know, a nice, exciting match at PBA against Creighton early next week.
15: And as you look ahead at the schedule, Brandon, there's a good amount of top 25 teams. You talk about Baylor, Creighton, North Carolina, Penn State's on the schedule, Indiana. But it feels like, just with how dominant this team has been, you really got to circle that Wisconsin match, which is coming up, by the way, the same day Nebraska hosts Indiana. What a day that could be in Lincoln if Nebraska football can hold up their end of the bargain.
1: Yeah, I think it's going to be, you know, Nebraska will get stretched a little bit, I think, by some of these teams, and they need to. You know, last year was just so dominant, which was awesome if you're Nebraska or a Nebraska fan. But you do that, and the longer it goes, you get into tournament play, and you do wonder a little bit about, oh, have you worked the we've got to strain for this muscle enough. So I think, you know, it'll be interesting to see if Nebraska gets the chance to do that this time around, because from, you know, what we've seen so far, they look pretty dominant again. It'll be interesting to see going at in the weeks ahead. And, you know, we got less than a month, I guess, until that Wisconsin match, which will be the biggest one so far since Nebraska played Texas.
0: Bogues, who signed is that a regular Bears helmet behind your left shoulder in the Vogues football office? Did anyone sign it, or is it just a mini helmet?
1: It was signed by Cap Bozo, Tech Mobile. No. It's a regular Bears helmet on one side, but it's a Walter Payton commemorative helmet on the other side. Probably had that for longer than I'm comfortable admitting. So yeah, that's what it is. I don't follow the NFL that closely to be completely transparent these days, but the Bears were always my team. It's felt a lot like following Nebraska over the past, you know, 10, 12, 15 years, whatever you want to put to it. But there's a little bit of momentum going into this year. Bears went 11-6 a year ago, won a playoff game, entering year two under Ben Johnson. And I liked what they did in the draft. Top two picks for the Bears out of Big Ten. Dylan Thiedemann, a player I loved, formerly at Purdue, last year at Oregon. And then Logan Jones, a center from Iowa. And we know firsthand, it's hard to go wrong taking an O-lineman from Iowa.
15: And Brandon, I love that helmet because it might be worth a lot someday when the Bears officially do move to Indiana and that C on the side changes to an H for Hammond, wow. Indiana.
1: Yeah, at that point, I'll be fully done. Like, I'll just be like, I mean, I barely watch the NFL at this point, but like moving the Bears out of Chicago, even if that's still the name, even if it's not far away, don't like it. Don't like it at all.
15: Kevin Warren just has a way of ruining everything, huh?
0: Fighting words from one Brandon L. Vogel. There's a lot of hell Chicago has put Vogues through as a sports fan, but the zip code and the state line is the last straw. We'll let you get out, bud. Appreciate the time. We'll holler on Saturday.
1: Thanks, guys.
0: There he is, Brandon Vogel with us from Kyle Reed, KyleReed.com. So appreciate his candor there. And there is some symmetry between Bears fans and Nebraska

0: fans about getting their hopes up, or, you know, a Nebraska fan that you know or maybe are, your reaction after that first play last weekend, much like something going wrong with the Bears. They you know, we'll see how they look on Sunday. But, yeah, there's a lot of eye rolling and staring at the heavens from both fan bases when something goes sideways. I want to jump on with Brandon here, different Brandon. Brandon, the average Joe, chasing 10 wins. And I was talking about, and Elijah, we've talked about this, and we really kind of drilled down on the lines of scrimmage with our dear friend Jeremiah Searles on Tuesday, so go check that segment out if you didn't hear it. But Brandon's saying, look, Chris, give the new coach a chance, speed to power. They showed the speed. Do they have the power to hold? And I am not – listen, I am – if you go back – I think we were both really, really excited, Elijah, about the Orich hire. I think he's a heck of a good football coach. I think Coach Brown's a good defensive line coach. I'm not out on this at all after one bust in the secondary. Not at all. I thought he is somebody that Nebraska needed to target. I think he was probably on their top three short list, okay? And they went and got him, and he's been a miracle worker wherever he's been with his defenses. So, Brandon, I think they're all right. I'm just saying, when you go up against some true monsters, teams you're trying to compete with and beat, time will tell how the line holds up. And I just don't know how well some of your bigger guys, Elijah, move, and how they didn't look like they moved great again game one. Totally get it. But are they going to be able to move more fluidly and be better or not? Are they just going to occupy space, or are they going to take space up and then be able to chase down a play? This isn't Whittington. This isn't Jones. I'm talking more about Stoudemire. He's the big dude you went out and got, and he's starting for a reason. I know Van Poppel had a good day and looked decent, but you're waiting on him to jump as well. So that's my question here, is how are you going to fare on the line of scrimmage defensively, getting after people?
1: Well, and it's kind of a progression with the defensive line, where last year they were getting assaulted
0: blown
1: by
0: off the
1: lines.
0: Yeah.
1: The next step is, hey, hold your own, keep the linebackers free to go make plays, beat
0: sure.
1: up some double teams.
0: And I think
1: it's going to wreak havoc. The concern being, Ohio's offensive line is not the offensive lines you're going to be facing whenever you see an Indiana or an Ohio State or an Oregon or even Iowa. Are they going to be ready to go hold their own against those offensive lines whenever all they can really do against Ohio is hold their own? Time will tell, but he is right. There is time for development to
0: for
1: occur
0: sure.
1: this season.
0: No, absolutely. We're not casting anyone off the boat here. We'll get our one wrapped up next.
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6: Back with you here. We're at Seacrest Field getting ready for high school football tonight. Lincoln East, Omaha North, locally on KFOR. Ben Butenbach, myself, Elijah Herbel, getting ready to do game one for me this season of high school ball. Gorgeous day here in Lincoln. Hope you're enjoying yourself on a Thursday. Gearing up for some NFL as well tonight with San Fran and the Rams. The Average Joe Sports Show is presented by Sauter Heyman Jewelers. Without further ado, a lot of Joes in the stream today. Let's get our starting five shout-outs.
7: Oh, sorry, that's on me. That's on me. That's on me. I'm false starting. Okay, here we go.
6: Thank you, Elijah. Uncle Larry across the finish line. It's Estes weather, Uncle Larry, as Uncle Larry is in Estes Park. I've got my Big Red of the Rockies shirt on. Elijah, you wore yours, I think, a couple days ago. I always like to don those. Doc is here. Tuck checks in. Good to have Tuck. Corn Raider is here. And then Brian Snitley, part of the Boulder Peace Treaty. Roll call with Shane in from Santa Cruz. Top Jimmy is making his way in. The other Dave is here. Mike and Callie, Arlo and Jeff Snitley, part of the Boulder Peace Treaty. Anonymous is here. Sand Hill Quest is in. Timster is saying hello along with Brad. And QB1 Ace, Hash is back. Nutmaker, Hash Nutmaker for a party of one, please. More on the roll call. Mervin is here. Mervin, good to have you check in. The other Steve in Houston is here along with Brian. Black Hills Brennan in. Captain and Game Dog back at it. Good to have them. And James Cornhole, Todd, all saying hello. And Tiger Shark says what's up. We've not had your bro crew check in for a while. Is he all right? Vic in Denver making his way before he goes off to coach high school ball tonight. And Bob is here. Good to have Bob saying what's up. Appreciate all the Joes in the street.
7: Yes, question about crew. Actually, I did ask him the question. I haven't seen you in a little bit. And he apparently got moved from an out-of-office role to an in-office role. And it's now tougher for him to make it into the show. I sat there and I had very little sympathy because I know there's people that I know that hey, they got that second screen pulled up. It's the Average Joe Sports Show. So if that is you, drop a little note in the stream. We'd love to shout you out. Let your boss know what you're actually doing at work. So all jokes aside, yeah, that's what was going on. We do miss having crew in the stream chat.
6: How did crew take that, having to move in office? That would suck. Having to go from working at home to working in the office.
7: I could not be a work from home person. Whenever like all my college classes moved online in 2020, I was going insane. I was like so overjoyed to get out of the house and get to the radio station and come in and do some shows. I am not a work from home person. I have zero productivity whenever I'm at home regarding work things, school things, anything like that. None. I got to get to a new environment. Home is for relaxing.
6: The old distance learning stuff, it was absolutely atrocious, kind of wandering down during the day to see what Junior was doing. And his feet were up on his desk, you know, all the teachers going blah, blah, blah, blah, blah, blah, blah, you know, online. And to say the old engagement wasn't what it needed to be.
7: Sounds like a parenting issue there, making sure you're...
6: Oh, well, for sure. But at least I checked on him. You know, could have been worse. Hour two coming up. Gary Barnett gets us kicked off.
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12: From ABC News, I'm Wayne Cabot. Today, for the first time in history, diesel hit $6 a gallon, increasing the cost of all shipping. Diesel prices are up by roughly $2.30 from this time last year. And regular gas prices? The roughly nickel-a-day jump over each of the past couple of days is sobering.
13: We're seeing these prices the highest they've been since late May, and gas prices since the start of the war up $1.33. But the timeline that the president is now outlining in response to questions from our Mary Bruce yesterday should not give Americans optimism that things are going to improve anytime soon. He said yesterday he doesn't think the war is going to end until after the midterm election.
12: ABC's Karen Travers on a day that Brent crude hit 108. Pushed higher by evidence that Iran-backed Houthi rebels have seized a key port on the Red Sea. And now a U.S. official says that Iran has resumed producing limited numbers of ballistic missiles at underground sites. Democrats are seizing on President Trump's promise of $5,000 to every adult if Republicans win Congress. That would add over $1 trillion to the $40 trillion national debt. California Congressman Robert Garcia.
14: There's no one in the country that thinks somehow this new dividend is actually going to happen. What the American people want is the president to actually focus on lowering their costs of gas, groceries, and expand health care.
12: The president's also promising $500 checks will go out in a few weeks to people in 30 states where he says they were overcharged for Obamacare. Missouri is getting its old map back.
15: In a brief unexplained order with no noted dissents, the Supreme Court granted a request by a Democrat-backed advocacy group to block the GOP-favored map. The decision likely ends the legal whiplash over Missouri's map 2 months to Election Day.
12: ABC's Peter Haralambos. Then an appeals court blocked President Trump's new national voter registry for mail-in votes. 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
1: Police are investigating a shooting in East Central Lincoln. Good afternoon, I'm Elijah Herbal, KFOR News. It was around 11 o'clock Wednesday night when gunfire rang out and one person was wounded in the parking lot of an apartment complex southwest of Cotner Boulevard and Vine Street in the area of 100 Trendridge Way.
2: No individuals are in custody currently, but we do not believe there is an ongoing threat to the public.
1: Lincoln Police Lieutenant Jason Goodwin tells KFOR News the victim reported there was a brief argument between him and an unknown person before that unknown person shot him. The victim was taken to a Lincoln hospital with non-life-threatening injuries. The Cass County Sheriff's Office is investigating a crash between an SUV and train from earlier this morning at a crossing southwest of Plattsmouth, about an hour east of Lincoln. Captain Reed Richter initially told Omaha TV station WOWT near the scene, it appears the SUV was westbound on Church Road near 12th Street and collided with the train at the crossing.
3: It's a small SUV, plated out of Texas.
1: Captain Richter says the two occupants killed were still inside the SUV when deputies arrived. Their names have not yet been released, and what led to the crash hasn't been determined yet. Tomorrow marks 25 years since terrorist attacks in New York, Washington, D.C., and Pennsylvania left about 3,000 people dead on September 11, 2001. To commemorate Patriot Day, there will be a special observance held at 10 o'clock tomorrow morning at the Veterans Memorial Garden inside Antelope Park. Plus, LFR will hold their observance at 8:30 a.m. outside Fire Station 1 at 18th and Q, with a blood drive to follow from 9 a.m. to 1 p.m. Mike Koontz is with the Lincoln Veterans Advisory Council.
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1: 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A sunny afternoon here in the capital city. It's currently 85 degrees in Lincoln. For KFOR News, this is Elijah Herbal.
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10: Back with you, Tower 2. It's the Average Joe, college football, Northwestern, Colorado Hall of Famer. Gary Barnett with us as we're at Seacrest Field getting ready for high school football here in less than an hour on the radio. Coach, you had a heck of a ball game last Thursday down in Hotlanta. Walk-off win by the Buffs. Good stuff. How are you?
11: Oh, well, I survived Atlanta. Chris, that's the hottest place I've ever been. I swear, if they didn't have air conditioning, nobody would live there. But I mean,

0: so different than most college situations. So, but they put on a great atmosphere, and both teams, you know, when you have a game that goes down to the last play of the game, either team could win, then you have tension in your stadium the whole time. And every play seems to matter. And in our case, we had a new snapper, a new holder, and a new, actually the same holder, and a new kicker. And when we had to kick that extra point to go to ahead 14-13, you could just feel the tension, at least on the Colorado side of the field, because we go, oh no. And so, and we'd had one blocked. You know, we just had one blocked. And so it was a lot of tension. It's a lot of fun. It's fun to do those games when it goes right down to the wire. You got something to talk about and plays that are important. So it was a lot of fun. It was great, great atmosphere, both teams. And so, we, you know, when you have a game where somebody can win on the last play, either team, then you got a full house the whole time.
1: The old tension meter, very real, Coach Barnett, because – Nebraska gave up a 60-yard uh-oh to Ohio to start the game, and Ohio's up 7-0. Ohio's up 10-7. Nebraska doesn't take the lead because they kind of got in their own way, and I think Coach Orts did a nice job of adjusting after the first couple of drives. New defense, new personnel, man. It's not going to be smooth sailing. And Nebraska, you know, for the first time in a long time, put some really nice second half work together on offense. I mean, the story has been the offense goes missing for 2 to 3 quarters after a great first 20 plays or whatever the script is. But Nebraska and Calandre able to score on 5 consecutive drives. They got that backdoor cover as well, 49-21 over Ohio. It was great to see Coach Solich flip the coin. And there's kind of the talk, too, of, all right, can Nebraska get better? Where do they improve week 2, week 3, but more so by the time it's Fitz time to open up Big Ten play? Pass rush is something that's circled. And what do you believe about pass rush and your defensive setup and moving forward with your experience, knowing what you know from being on the sideline as long as you were?
0: Well, I know pass rush is the secondary's best friend. And, you know, we've always struggled with a pass rush here, and we had one guy get 3 sacks this weekend.
1: Yeah.
0: And I feel your pain on that defensive line, but for the first time, maybe in 10 years, we had 8 tackles for a loss in this game, 6 of them from defensive linemen, and that never happens. Never happens. So we're sort of going just the opposite. We're playing defensive line well, but that pass rush is so critical, and each team's differently. And sometimes you have a really good team, but you don't have a great pass rush. I can remember standing in front of my team after 4 games, and I brought out a paper bag. And I held it up and I said, "Do you guys know what this is?" And everybody looked around and said, "No." I said, "It's a sack." And that's, we don't know what it is. Absolutely, we don't know what it is. That's the problem. And so, you know, you just do everything you can and you scheme it up. And, you know, all of a sudden, sometimes with sacks, they come in bunches. And they come in bunches for players. So you just keep working on it is what you do. And you keep finding different ways to take advantage of matchups are so critical in sacks. The way you get sacks is you create the matchup up front that you want. And then you're able to create to get them. And I think that's a pro mentality. And I would assume Matt, it really goes, Coach Rule goes about looking for the matchups he wants to try to get the pass rush that he needs.
1: Well, you spent money to have the matchup advantage, and you're waiting for some guys to flourish. Chambliss out with the hamstring. We'll see if and when he's ready to go. They may keep him on the shelf, Coach Barnett, the linebacker transfer from San Diego State that came with Coach Orich. Really, really cerebral guy, talented dude, good size. But he is just, you know, it's that lingering hamstring. So when the quarterback would

0: it loose? Would you scream internally, or would you go find your defensive coordinator? Because that's another thing. It's going to be interesting to see moving forward. The emphasis will for sure be on containing the quarterback run game. Easier said than done with what Ohio's guy did last week. That may be an ongoing thing, and it's not just a Nebraska thing. Teams have trouble with mobile quarterbacks.
1: Sure they do. You know, in today's scheme, if you've got a mobile quarterback, then you've got so many more weapons, one more bigger weapon than anybody that doesn't have it, and especially third downs and third and shorts and in the red zone. The mobile quarterback gives you an extra blocker when you're able to give the ball to him. So that's always going to be an issue. You have to stop that every week. You know, if you lose contain, then you have a technique issue. If there is no contain, you've got a scheme issue. If you have contain and miss the tackle, then you got an individual issue. So, you know, you're assessing all of that as each game goes on. And the fact that you can't tackle, if you do have contain, then you got a personnel issue you got to address the next day. But, it's always one of those three.
0: Gary Barnett with us here, Average Joe Sports Show. Do you see any of Calandria's performance? Did you get to watch him at all?
1: I did not see Calandria's performance. I watched him last year a number of times. He had a great day.
0: Oh, yeah.
1: No question about it. And he's everything that, you know, you hoped he'd be, and you want him to be able to do that. When you get to Michigan State and Michigan and the rest of those guys.
0: That's the trick is trying to project how all these things will do in Big Ten play against better competition. Lastly, Coach, on Nebraska, we'll get to some global college football thoughts from you. What's the charge Saturday night against the Fighting Eddie Georges? Annihilate them. What's week two supposed to look like if you're Nebraska?
1: Little things, you clean up little things. For example, you guys had the same problem we did. We had a kickoff return on us for 100 yards. Our special teams, we had one blocked. We actually had two blocked, and then we had a kickoff return for a touchdown and another breakdown on the punt. Another punt block. So you can clean up your special teams pretty damn fast. Mm-hmm. And I think that's one thing you should see is the mistakes you're making on that particular area, you ought to be able to get fixed. A 28-point spread, I don't know what else you're going to find out about your team. You're just going to try to play better and clean up your mistakes. But, you don't really worry about the score so much is you worry about how your players attack this and prepare for a game like this, because the way you get the blowout is when you so respect that other team that you prepare on every edge and every angle. And that's what you're trying to get done as a coach, and not anything in particular. But you want to see the preparation. You want to see if they respect their opponent. And then if they really respect their opponent, and that's hard to do, Chris. It's hard to get young guys to do that. Veteran guys you can do, young guys you can't do, because they're going to look at the fact that they got, you know, this team got beat by Tarleton State. They don't even know where Tarleton State is, and 20-13. So it's going to be a hard. It's the mental part of it is harder for Coach Rule this week than the physical part.
0: It's Gary Barnett with us. How much worry should there be in Ann Arbor? Not that OU's coming to town, but that your quarterback looked like that, played like that, and you've got the rest of the college football world not happy with Michigan. Yeah, you do. I mean, in this, I don't know if it's, I mean, I was listening to Joel Klatt this week when he had Pereira on the rules expert, and it's okay. There's one monitor. There's three Big Ten rules people that got to see this to make the change, put the time back on. And then the rest of the world saw what they saw. So that explanation was different. The take is, well, the Big Ten's covering for one of their big dogs. There's uproar and frustration. You were also part of a ball game with Fifth Down many moons ago. And, you know, you guys ended up winning the national championship and you earned it with who you beat, especially in November. So how do you take all of this, man? You've lived one side of it, but you also have lived the coaching side of it where, man, think about being in Western Michigan's shoes.
1: Yeah, you know, I don't remember that Fifth Down game, but...
0: you have to. It was against your alma mater.
1: You know, I admire the way the guy from Western Michigan really handled it.
0: Yeah.
1: And the one thing that happens every year, and we don't know what it's ever going to be, there's going to be something that's going to come up that we haven't, for years, we've been playing this game, and it hasn't come up before. And so all of a sudden, there's got to be some way to fix it. And this one's obvious, but we didn't have it set up for this game. But it's obvious that what ACC is doing with the replay situation is so right on. And so I see where they're going to do that now in the Big Ten. Everybody should do it. You know, you do the same clock as you do in basketball now. So you know whether it's 1.4 seconds or 1.1 second or 0.4 seconds. You know, it's an easy fix, really. And, you know, I hate the fact that people are thinking that the Big Ten did this purposely. It's very easy to think that. Mm-hmm. But your question was, how do I think Michigan's going to handle this? And wouldn't we all love to see Michigan play LSU this weekend?
0: Oh, right.
1: And then everybody that hates everybody's going to be watching that game.
0: Yeah.
1: So nobody would be rooting for either team. But as a coach, you're telling your kids constantly that you got to deal with things you can control. Mm-hmm. And you have to be an example. You have to be an example to lead them through this. And that's it. It's pretty simple.
0: And I think Coach Whittingham's a great example. I don't know where they're going to, you know, if this is judgment day for the, you know, five-star Bryce or not. He just didn't look very good. And, you know, what's the urgency like? I'm interested. I thought the Ole Miss game in Louisville, Keenholz was incredible. He got in a rhythm. I thought that was awesome. And then there's LSU, man. With all the things swirling, Leavitt was fantastic, and LSU looks as good as there is. Them in Miami look dynamite. Were you surprised LSU nuked Clemson like they did? And a thought on Oregon, too, before we talk this week, I should say, with Oregon surviving Boise.
1: There were a handful of really good games, but there was only a handful of games where the spread was tight. And, you know, Chris, one of the things, I think four home teams in the Big 12, ACC, Big 10, and SEC lost. And it was only three had lost going into the Florida State game the other night, and they almost won that game. And so a big home team advantage, but I think that's more because of who they're playing. But the Oregon game, the home team certainly, that was critical because that was a heck of a football game. You know, I thought the Washington State game was a good game. We watched Leavitt in Arizona for a year, and I'm telling the guy's a real deal. So I wasn't too surprised at that. The Louisville game, I loved the Louisville game, the way Louisville fought back. So there were some really good games in there, and we're going to have a bunch of them this week, too.
0: Gary Barnett with us here, Average Joe Sports Show. We'll get some OT with Barney, rapid fire coming up, his picks for the weekend. Danny Burke on the way. We're presented by Sauter Heyman Jewelers. More with Coach Barnett on the way.
2: 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And say it all without the university muzzle. 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

0: 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You've got
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8: It's Gary Barnett with this Average Joe Sports Show as we get ready for some rapid fire, coach. Get your predictions. Missouri at KU minus 5.5. Do I even need to ask who you're pulling for?
9: No, you don't need to ask. But it's a great matchup. It's great they got this rivalry going again. Friday night's even better. But Thompson Barnett has a game that night, and so I'm going to have to see that one instead of I will record that game. But I think Missouri wins that game. But just about the spread's about right. I think 6.
8: Yep, right there. And Missouri's got a lot of weapons. Coach Lance does a nice job. We'll see how this year goes. Arizona State's at A&M. The Fighting Trevs minus 14.5.
9: Boy, this is a game I really want to watch for the Big 12 and see how good A&M is. I think this is a really must-watch game. I think this is a great game. A&M there by 14. I think A&M wins. And maybe by 10. I don't know about 14 points, but it's a hard place to play, a great place to play, and they've got a good team and a good quarterback.
8: How about Arizona BYU? Is this dangerous for the old Cougs, minus 7.5?
9: Yeah, it is dangerous for the Cougs because Arizona's got more weapons coming back, I think, than anybody in the league, including a quarterback that started for 4 years. So,
8: he's good.
9: He's good, but BYU just beats you up. You know, they're like Texas Tech. They just beat you up physically. And so I think BYU wins the game.
8: How about Iowa? They might have a quarterback. They've got a great offensive line. They got a run game. They mauled whoever it was last week, but they look the real part. This is different. All the time when it's Iowa State, Coach Barnett, it's always about 3 points, 3.5 points. There's rain, there's something.

0: Iowa favored 14 this year in Iowa City.
1: Yeah, that's a big spread for that game. But I'll tell you, I think I like Iowa. I like what I watched last week. And Iowa State hasn't got their feet under them yet. But I like Iowa in this game by 14.
0: Tell me what you think here. Oklahoma at Michigan minus 5.5 Sooners, the road favorite.
1: I like the Sooners. I like the Sooners by 10. Michigan's a mess right now. And in fact, the whole program's a mess. There was a big article today that came out about their hockey team. The whole program's got a problem. And so, this thing with Bryce Underwood can't be just a one-game deal. This has to be something that's been brewing all camp. And so I think Oklahoma by 10.
0: That's a difficult situation because you've got your boosters coach that have paid out the wazoo for him. He looked good but hasn't gotten any better. And then there's old Grandpa Lloyd in the stands because his grandson's the number two quarterback. Have fun with that if you're Coach Whittingham.
1: Yeah, good luck. Glad I'm not you. But, but this NIL stuff where I paid for so much for this player and better playing, we all knew this was coming somewhere, sometime. So be careful what you wish for.
0: Last thought, Coach, we'll get you out. How about Ohio State in Texas, minus 1.5 Longhorns?
1: I got to go with Ohio State in this game. I mean, everybody loves Arch. I need to see Arch play the kind of game. If he shows up and plays in this game, I'm a big believer. Mm-hmm. But up until that point, I'm just he's got great lineage and great publicity, et cetera, et cetera. But he needs to show that he's great, not just good. And he needs to do it in this game.
0: It's Gary Barnett. Coach, enjoy your weekend. Have a great call and hit him far and straight. Thanks for a few minutes.
1: All right, Chris. Great being with you.
0: Good to spend time with Barney, and we'll unveil next week Barney and his top five of the college football kind of power ranking, his top five squads as we get into week three. Some shakeout coming up this big second weekend with some major statement opportunities. Christian Middle Elijah Herbal, the Average Joe Sports Show. Good to have you all along. And Todd in the stream is relaying the Pete Thamel drop of knowledge. The source of Pete Thamel, we can only imagine. But that being said, Pete Thamel just tweeting out about 5 minutes ago, Nebraska starting linebacker Owen Chambliss expected to play against Bowling Green. His status was uncertain after missing the Ohio game and parts of camp dealing with a hamstring issue. Of course, Chambliss big time with all Mountain West Conference honors, 9.5 TFLs. He is your director, your conductor. He does it all for this Rob Orch defense, and it'll be good to see him play and even better to see him stay healthy, Elijah, because those darn hamstrings, like high ankles, they are lingering, and you need Chambliss in conference play more so than you need him against Bowling Green. But if he's good to go, good on him.
2: Yeah, it's one of those things where you don't want to rush a guy back. I'm surprised to see this news, to be 100% honest with you, but it's also a guy that you want to get some game reps for before it is Michigan State time, as we have lost Schmitty. That's interesting. I guess I'm just going to have to do it myself. Okay. But whenever I look at this Chambliss situation, he's a guy that's a leader of the defense. Where'd you just go?
0: I am still working with this new computer, scrolling in the stream to get a couple more comments up, and I went stage left. Forgive me.
2: You disappeared, and I went, oh, I guess I have it from here on out.
0: You don't need to send the hitman. I'll do it myself.
2: And the thing about hamstring injuries is that they can be fickle. That being said, I think you have to have trust in a guy to, A, know his body, and B, a training staff to know when a guy is ready to come back. Would not be surprised if this is a guy that's on some sort of snap count in this game. Get him out there in limited reps just to make sure, hey, the defense is comfortable working with him as kind of that field general, that quarterback of the defense spot. But you hope for the best. Simple as that. Hamstrings are one of those injuries that they tend to be reoccurring

0: throughout the year unless you take care of it early. So you hope it doesn't turn into one of those sorts of things. But also with a hamstring injury, for anyone who's dealt with it, you're going to know you're probably not going to be 100% the rest of the season. Can you get back close to that number and keep re-injuries from happening?
1: Here's the reality as well. You want to talk about getting off to a better start defensively? You're going to do that, presumably, with Owen Chambliss in at one of the linebacker spots, either flanked by Foster or flanked by Vincent Shavers. We'll see what tweaks are made. Is McDougal going to get the nod at one of the safety spots to start things off again? The Orich up the middle with his linebacker and safety right in this defense in game two. Are you going to get Evans on one of your corner spots? Because your two other quarters played dynamite, and they are going to carry you. Ryan Snitley knows this well, part of the Boulder Peace Treaty. The technology in me, sometimes we arm wrestle just a tad, just a touch. But this is good news if you're a Nebraska fan. What you can't see, though, is play two, him being helped off the field. Because pop goes the hamstring.
0: What you want to see is a guy that is able to better organize the front seven of the defense. A guy that, it's what I said.
1: You communication, brother.
0: You brought him in to be the quarterback of the defense, and you brought him in really to be a difference maker in that front seven to go clean up some of the issues that you were facing last year from the linebacker spot, both positioning and then being a bit of an eraser where even when other guys make mistakes, he's got that presence of mind. One of the guys that you watch his film, it looks like the game moves slowly to him. So whenever you have that guy at the linebacker spot, can he go clean up issues and clean up errors from other guys playing at 100%?
1: He'll just play faster. Well, yeah. He'll play faster.
0: That's what I'm talking about.
1: Conversely, the rest of the defense will play faster, presumably.
0: And it's more comfortable for a defensive lineman to go out there and make mistakes going full effort, full speed, full intensity. You'll take those because you know you have a guy behind you that, hey, if I guess wrong as a defensive lineman and jump inside, he's going to be there behind and can read the game, read the play well enough to know and go make the play for you, even if you do guess wrong.
1: So let's talk a little bit here about Saturday priorities. Well, priority one is to get Owen Chambliss snaps, get him in and out healthy. Priority two, make sure you get all of your college football watching done. That's Nebraska, that's Ohio State, Texas, on that multi-screen or on your phone or wherever you're whether you be in the stadium Saturday night or not. Some of those priorities also is, for me, find who you want to go with. And I don't know, Saturday, Elijah, if they're going to trot Mosey out there again to be your starting guy, because, you know, whoever's standing closest to Dannon says, why don't you get in there? Maybe that's it. But I want to see the offense start with Rhule, to be frank. How does the offense and the run game get lathered up? Now, I know Mosey got things off to a good start with 24 yards off the outside. I think Rhule can do that as well, and I'm not forgetting Mekhi Nelson. He's super talented as well. But maybe settle on a guy here for week two and then settle on the same guy if he performs well in practice and in game for week three, and then you can kind of have your 1-2 punch with a specialist to take with you into Big Ten play. I mean, that's where I'm at, maybe paring down a little bit here. Or do they just kind of keep rotating? I mean, I thought the run game performed super well. I think the run game could have performed better sooner if you would have gone more with Rhule earlier.
0: But the run game is one of those things where if it is Nebraska just feeling out a guy early and seeing who's got the best feel for the game early and ride with the hot hand, I don't mind that from a running back spot. I do think you saw that in the game Saturday. The concern with the running back by committee is no one gets a chance to get lathered up. They gave Jamal Rhule the chance to get lathered up once they realized he settled in most of that game. I am fine with them continuing to do that as long as that is the plan of, hey, we're going to get Mosey, Rhule, and Nelson all snaps in the first half of this football game, and then whoever's feeling it, we're going to let them work up a lather and kind of body blow a defense in the second half. I'm fine with that. It's the defensive line where I'd like to see the rotation get pared down a little bit. You okay. With a lot of guys out there, and hey, playing defensive line in 100-plus degree weather down in the field, that is not an easy ask. I know why they went with so much rotation, but there's also an element of getting lathered up as a pass rusher where you kind of start to get the feel for what an offensive guard or an offensive tackle is going to be doing in his pass set, and you can start working combo moves off of that and counter moves off of that. That's where I'd like to see some guys be able to work up a lather and kind of pare things down, but I think that may have been more due to the weather on Saturday than just, hey, we want to run 18 guys out there.
1: 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We needed to post that.
0: Join the club, Steve.
1: 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Daddy Burke, Burke's Best Bet's on the way.
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2: KFOR. 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
1: 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Proud of Chicago. Love the backdrop. Yay or nay on your Bears future bet. And we need to talk NFL, brother, this weekend, tonight and beyond. What do you like? What do you got prop-wise? Let's get to it.
11: Yeah, tis the season, Schmitty. We finally made it, so I figured the backdrop was apropos. So got good old Soldier Field back there. Won't be back there for long, you know, depending on what happens with the stadium in the near future. But nevertheless, we do have tons to look forward to, potentially for the Bears this season, albeit they are a top regression candidate. So at least I have still a couple more days to still envision my team being as good as they were last year before the madness begins. Because unfortunately,

0: They are in the biggest trap spot of week one. So I'm certainly a little hesitant for that game. But no, looking forward to it, guys. No question.
1: Well, I can't wait for next year whenever you have the beautiful, was it steel mills in Hammond, Indiana as your background?
0: Yeah, it's a lot of industrial material in the background. So, you know, the good news is we'll be closer to a casino, I suppose. So that's the one positive outlook if it does end up crossing the border. Yeah, there you go. The beautiful aesthetics of Hammond, Indiana, baby. You can't beat it. It's very, you know, similar to the skyline of Chicago, you know, how it's kind of up and down there with all the little, you know, pillars there. So, no, it's good. It's good.
1: With Lake Michigan in the background, it's almost the same.
0: Yeah, you can almost see the lake.
2: Difference is that part of the lake is flammable.
0: Right. Yeah. You go into that lake, come out, you're coming out with a tail or something or a third eye. But,
1: it's the same way at Holmes Lake in Lincoln.
2: No kidding. Grandpa caught a three-eyed fish there one time.
1: Legit.
2: And, wow. And I'm sure I ate it at the old fish fry. So, Danny, what do you like tonight here? Rams? You like the Rams, you like the Niners, you like the over, do you like a prop? Let's talk some Thursday night football.
0: Yeah, obviously should be a much better and more entertaining matchup than yesterday's game. I mean, it came down the wire and it was exciting, but the rest of the game was a dud, and this seems like it should be the opposite. And in a lot of international settings, now granted, you haven't had one here in Melbourne before, but they tend to be a little bit higher scoring, and I think regardless, that's what we would expect out of a Shanahan and McVay offense. Now, the interesting part is that the 49ers made their trip a week ago, and then the Rams did it last night, thinking that it wouldn't even make a difference into how they were approaching it. You heard Mike Tomlin talk about it last night on the broadcast, and he was kind of siding with how Shanahan and the 49ers approach it. And that's what I think, too. More often than not, and I get the situations a little bit more unique, but I always favor the team that's in that place longer than as opposed to going there sooner. And I get they did a lot of research, and maybe it does benefit them, but I give that a slight nod to the 49ers. We know that in eight games as an underdog, Shanahan 7-1 against a spread against McVay. I don't blindly follow that, but it's certainly notable. And just in general, I think people are really writing off this 49ers team because of the injuries they've endured. And I get it. It's certainly something to be cautious about. But at the same time, everybody's going nuts about how dominant this Rams team is going to be, where it's kind of like, all right, you got a big target on your back if you're Los Angeles. And if you're San Francisco, you're feeling a bit disrespected. So I took the 3 in the hook with San Francisco. If it was 3 or below, I'd probably stay away. But I think purely on the number, the division familiarity, and it's week one in a wonky spot, I think that's a good look there. And I will say, too, guys, I did take one other prop. And it's kind of an obvious one, but it's also, if it ain't broke, don't fix it. It's Christian McCaffrey over 4.5 receptions. We saw this hit tremendously last year when they were dealing with injuries. And against the Rams last season, 9 targets, 8 catches, 1 touchdown in a game, 82 receiving yards. In the other matchup, 8 catches, 10 targets, 66 yards. They gave up 5 catches to running backs on average last year. McCaffrey eclipsed that pretty comfortably. So I don't think it's going to be any different this year, and the books really haven't shifted it too egregiously. So I like CMC over 4.5 receptions and do believe San Francisco keeps this one close.
1: Danny Burke with us here, Burke's Best Bets, the Average Joe Sports Show. And Danny, as we look ahead to the NFL slate on Sunday, first off, is there anything you like? Secondly, I need to know, have you settled in, asking for a friend here, that friend being me, have you settled in on your Survivor's Pool pick for this weekend?
0: Yeah, man, you know, Survivor's tricky, so I'll get to that in a second. And I haven't done my full slate yet. I will say a game that does stand out to me, and it's absolutely disgusting. It's the Tennessee Titans against the New York Jets, the Robert Saleh revenge game, right? I kind of like Tennessee outright here. And the Titans defense was an improving group toward the latter half of last season. Now you have a defensive guy in solid in the mix. I don't love defensive head coaches in the NFL, especially when you have a young quarterback who needs development in Cam Ward. The good news is they also brought in Brian Daboll, who's trying to vie for another head coaching opportunity. And the best way to do that is showcase his skills as an OC with young talent. Tate's obviously there as well. The Jets have probably the worst coach in the NFL, and Aaron Glenn and Geno Smith, who was a disaster last year. So I like the Titans in that spot. And then I'm probably some other spots that are standing out, teasing options, teasing down the lines from -7 to -1 against the Saints. You could also look at the Jags -8.5 to -2.5, although I like the lines a lot better. Texans +1.5 to +7.5 against the Bills.

0: the one I do like better, and it pains me to say it as a Bears fan, the Packers plus 1.5 to plus 7.5. I do think the Vikings will be better. I'm a big Kyler Murray fan. I like KOC and that offense, but I mean, division game, if you're telling me you get the Packers at 7.5 catching it, that's a pretty good look. So if I had to narrow it down to two, I would tease down the NFC North teams, Lions to minus one, Packers D's up to plus 7.5. And then Elijah, you talked about Survivor. I kind of had the whole thing written out here. And, you know, it's tricky because in a lot of leagues, and the ones that I do, there are a couple weeks where you have to pick two different teams. So like it's like week 12 and week 15 for the one that I'm in. And that kind of eliminates a team like the Jaguars, who are in a good position later on to where I'd want to use them. So mapping it out, like the Jaguars make the most sense for a lot of people against the Browns, but if you're really strategizing it down the rest of the year, which you should be doing, you kind of want to save them there. So that is a consideration, though, because I got multiple entries. So I probably will use them for one. Chargers are going to be a popular play. We'll use them for another. And then to be a little bit more adventurous, and this is going to be the popular crap team, but the Raiders against the Dolphins. I mean, I do think that is a viable look against Miami, who I believe will end up being the worst team of the league. If you wanted to do the Eagles against the Commanders, I think the Commanders are going to be terrible. I would also consider using them. Lions are a good look as well. So you got a lot of options, but there's no like easy choice to make in a way that won't screw you later. So it's all about game planning.
1: It's Danny Burke with us at Danny Burke 5, Pride of Chicago, Burke's Best Bets, burksbeat.com. You like overs here with Cincy and Tampa? I mean, you got a healthy Joe Burrow for now, yeah. and hopefully forever. Baker got paid. Is that the kiss of death, or does he continue to look good in pewter?
0: I think this Bucs team will be better than last year, because last year I was all on them because they were just the flukiest team. It was like their first six games were all within one score, and they kept getting the benefit of the doubt. So much like might happen to my Bears this season, throughout last season you knew the regression was going to come for Tampa Bay, and it did eventually. The defense was bad. Offense kind of got stagnant. I think the offense will be improved. I think the defense will be slightly improved. I don't think they're going to be, you know, world beaters, but I certainly think they'll be more competent than they were last year, a little bit more reliable. Bengals, I mean, are everybody's hot team right now. Schedule's easy, but what did they do to improve defensively? So, yeah, I would probably say points are to be expected. And as much as the Bengals should win this game, I wouldn't be shocked because of that poor defense if Tampa Bay sneaking.
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1: Back with you here one final time. Seacrest Field High School football tonight. Lincoln East and Omaha North. Lincoln East is going to be donning the black tops with that royal blue pants and the white helmet and Spartan insignia on the side. So once we get into the sunlight, those jerseys look darn good, and we're not going to play roll the dice, who caught it, who threw it. So that'll be a good thing, Elijah.
14: Yeah, it's a different color shade for Lincoln East this year, and it's taking time for me to adjust to.
1: That, because they had the kind of the royal blue slash baby blue thing going week one, didn't they, against Northeast? Mm-hmm. So how are we feeling now? Last night, steak and a beer bet, we all pushed because I took the 3 and New England pushed against Seattle. Seattle won outright. Right now down in Melbourne, Australian for hangover. What, 2.5, 3, is that the number?
14: I thought we were talking the Lincoln East game tonight with Omaha North.
1: No, we are not. We are not gonna wager on a game we're calling.
14: That's a good reason why not to. They're children playing football and bad luck.
1: That's like the second bullet point. They're still truly amateurs. Okay. Now, sadly, there are lines out there. Brett checks in and says the Cowboys are going to be your Super Bowl champs.
14: Oh, that's a bold pick.
1: Brett and Uncle Andy keep throwing that dart towards the wall. It'll hit eventually, probably when Jerry is long gone. But I don't know. Do you have a lean tonight? I mean, I kind of think the Rams. Is that where you're at as well?
14: I'm on the Niners to cover. Probably not to win. I think we're going to get a really, really competitive football game. My sticking point here is the Rams in their flight and travel schedule, where the Rams flew in late. They're trying to stay on Los
1: Angeles. That makes no sense.
14: They're trying to stay on Los Angeles time while they're out there, so they woke up. Would have been a couple hours ago now. It was scheduled for like 2 a.m. Melbourne time, trying to get things warmed up in the middle of the night while they're still technically on Los Angeles time. I think that is going to throw their bodies for a loop. I can't see that working out well. Now, I worry about the Niners coming back over the next 2 weeks and trying to readjust their body clocks ahead of a game next Sunday. But I have serious doubts about the Rams and their ability to get flipped. So I'll take the Niners because you've already taken the Rams, which is great.
1: I am laying the 3.5. No Aaron Donald. Kind of a wonky situation with their travel. You're right. I think Danny's on fire with the McCaffrey prop bet for sure. Yeah,
14: I do wonder if this works out for the Rams, they have a good performance. Do you see more teams fly out on, say, like Saturday or Friday for those NFL London games, those NFL Germany games? Because typically you see those teams get out there really early in the week and try to adjust their body clocks. I wonder if you start to see more follow this pattern. But first, we have to see how it goes tonight.
1: All right, we will be back at it tomorrow. Come find us. We're at the Graduate Lincoln, 9th and P. Roadshow Football Friday, as we'll be there at the Graduate 4-6. Great food and drink specials going on. Elijah, myself down there, Arden back at it, running the controls. And then 3-5, the weekend edition of the Average Joe Sports Show. 3-5 pregame ahead of Bowling Green, and then real red reaction from the graduate as well. We'll talk to you tomorrow. Appreciate all the Joes tuning in. And we are presented by Sauter.

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1: Severe weather in Nebraska could be a matter of seconds between life and death. 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
8: From ABC News, I'm Dave Packer. It's day two of the Republican midterm convention in Dallas. President Trump will speak again tonight. Last night, he promised every U.S. adult $5,000 if Republicans kept control of the House and Senate in the midterm elections. Reaction from across the aisle was swift. Democratic Congressman Robert Garcia.
9: Donald Trump is a known liar. This is the biggest liar to ever serve in government, period.
10: Pathological.
9: And look, the dividend is not happening. He promised a dividend on tariffs. That didn't happen. He promised a dividend on Doge. That didn't happen.
8: The payout would cost the U.S. Treasury over $1.2 trillion. President Trump denying reports of multiple American warplanes damaged during Iranian airstrike on a U.S. base in Jordan. Sources telling ABC News more than $500 million in damage caused to an A-10 Thunderbolt and 8 F-15s, but as ABC's Mary Bruce reports.
11: When it comes to the war with Iran, Trump insists the U.S. has the upper hand.
12: I think we should call the Hormuz Strait, we should call it the Trump Strait. I should get something out of it. The Trump Strait.
11: But fighting is escalating, and with no end in sight, oil is now back over $100 a barrel. Gas prices at $4.27 a gallon, up over $1.30 since the war began.
8: The artificial intelligence giant Anthropic is confirming reports that documents multiple attempts made by people trying to use it as to possibly develop biological weapons.
13: Anthropic says in each instance it banned the associated user accounts for engaging in efforts to obfuscate the purpose of their research to evade our safeguards, adding that they do not know if the users intended harm or were performing legitimate scientific work. The report comes after a former Anthropic and OpenAI researcher issued a dire warning about the possible dangers of AI.
8: ABC's Matt Rivers. You're listening to ABC News.
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10: The latest from a deadly train-on-SUV collision. Good evening, I'm Elijah Herbal, KFOR News. Two people are dead after an SUV and train collided around 5 o'clock this morning at a crossing southwest of Plattsmith. Cass County Sheriff's Captain Reed Richter told Omaha TV station WOWT at the scene, it appears the SUV was westbound on Church Road near 12th Street and collided with a train at the crossing.
14: Deputies have responded, located a vehicle that had collided with the train with two deceased parties inside the vehicle.
10: What led to the crash remains under investigation. One person was shot around 11 o'clock Wednesday night following a brief argument with an unknown person at an apartment complex southwest of Cotner Boulevard and Vine Street.
15: The victim was transported to a local hospital with non-life-threatening injuries.
10: No one is in custody currently, but LPD Lieutenant Jason Goodwin says they do not believe there is an ongoing threat to the public. For KFOR News, this is Elijah Herbal.
16: The following is a paid program. The content has been provided by Nebraska Game and Parks and may contain pre-recorded material. KFOR staff, management, and ownership are not responsible for the content. Some of the opinions and endorsements provided here are in exchange for compensation.
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18: Wow, hello, hello, and welcome into the Nebraska Outdoors Studio. I'm Hershey with your Nebraska Game and Parks, and welcome back to Thursday evening, folks. I'm glad you were able to track us down. Hopefully you marked it on the calendar. And if you got any other friends that you know listen to the show, make sure that they make that switch as well, because the summer hiatus is over on Saturday mornings, at least for the time being. We're back at our regular slot Thursday evening, 6 p.m. Each week here on KFOR. I am not alone, and I'm glad that you made it and here to open the door, but we've got to the Santa producers, Jill St. James. How are you doing this Well, not morning anymore. It's evening.
19: I was going to say.
18: I almost messed that up.
19: We're so messed up. I mean, time-wise, no, I'm great.
18: Good.
19: Thank you.
18: It's actually a really nice afternoon slash early evening
19: is
18: out
19: it?
18: There. Yeah, it's if you haven't been outside yet, today was obviously not as hot, and definitely the humidity's cut just a little bit. I know that we're probably not over. This is just a glimpse of what it should be.
19: Right.
18: Not necessarily what will be in the days ahead, but looks like we've got some a little bit more favorable, at least for in my opinion. I don't know about you. What is your favorite season? I got to ask that.
19: I do like fall.
18: Fall is a good season.
19: I do. And I like spring, too, but I don't know. It's kind of a toss-up.
18: Well, there you go. See, I'm kind of in the same boat.
19: Yeah.
18: I like the transitional
19: yes.
18: seasons where, you know, fall might start warm, and then right. by the end of it, you're chilled. Maybe even some snow on the ground.
19: The only thing I don't like about fall is that you know what's coming.
18: Oh.
19: With spring, you know, there's always hope that...
18: And that's why you live in Nebraska, though. You have an idea of what should come,
19: exactly.
18: but that's not necessarily
19: what is coming.
18: Yeah.
19: Or, you know,
18: exactly.
19: this heat wave that we've had for the last 2 weeks
18: oh,
19: that's just
18: goodness.
19: Been unbearable.
18: It's been tough. It's been tough on a lot of us in the outdoor world. It's been tough on, I'd say the critters, but they're tough.
19: Well, yeah.
18: I mean,
19: okay.
18: we're Nebraska tough as well,
19: mm-hmm.
18: but at the same token, they roll with the punches.
19: Yeah, but they probably still think it's summer, don't they? I mean, doesn't that kind of change their behavior a little bit?
18: Probably, some of them are probably okay with it. I mean, we've got some critters that like the warm weather.
19: That's true.
18: The daylight period, or what we call the photo period, usually
19: right.
18: what
19: that's
18: what
19: true.
18: Triggers some
19: You're
18: of
19: right.
18: stuff there.
19: Not necessarily the temperature.
18: Right, right. There's obviously some things that do get impacted by that, They've got to get ready. They know what's around the corner, as
19: mm-hmm.
18: you allude to, and all that stuff. So, folks, we appreciate you joining us this evening again. Thanks for finding us again here on Thursday evening. As you know, this is the spot where we get to talk about the wild spaces, friendly faces, state park places that make Nebraska the natural wonder that we are. Which is a lot of fun. We've got, it's going to be fun. We've got quite a few things going on right now. I know it's post-Labor Day.
19: Yeah.
18: Which already seems hard to believe that was earlier this week.
19: Exactly.
18: It already feels like
19: a long time ago.
18: It does, but that just means we're a little bit closer to some of those other activities that are going on. Our state recreation areas are now open, at least several of them that are open each year for hunting. I've opened up now that we're past Labor Day. We've got plenty of fishing.

0: And I come from the Pluto was a planet generation, so maybe
1: it's not.
0: Maybe that's I don't remember where it is now. But I just remember our principal taught us. My very elderly mother just purchased? No, just baked. 9 pizzas?
1: Wow.
0: Served
1: okay.
0: Served 9 pizzas. That's you know, what it was.
1: Bravo then, for that attempt but, right yeah. there. But yeah.
0: We'll figure it out. But anyway.
1: Sure.
0: Because right now, a great time to be outside. Some wonderful celestial skies.
1: Yeah, lots of stargazing.
0: Don't have the clouds out there. Nebraska, we've actually got some officially dark, dark skies. That means no lights from ranch houses, farmhouses, cities, streets, or anything along those lines. We've got some wonderful spots. Got some neat spots, even not too far from here. In fact, Mahoney State Park, they're doing a star party tomorrow night, if my math is correct.
1: Fun.
0: Today's the 10th, tomorrow's the 11th. It'll start at 9 p.m., which the sun is definitely... Sooner, so
1: right.
0: It goes all the way to 11:30 p.m., which is kind of fun to get out there and see some of those fall constellations. I think there's a good number of us that took a star class of some sort.
1: Well, it was almost kind of required.
0: And we probably know the fall sky a little bit better than we do the rest of the year because...
1: I slept through that class, but, you know, I wouldn't mind going to something like this at Mahoney. I'm sure there will be people there that can school me up.
0: Well, maybe.
1: And help me enjoy it a little bit more than, you know.
0: I think it's neat. Again, my wife, I'll have to figure out what it is. She has an app on her phone.
1: Oh, okay.
0: And as we all know, you can find an app for everything.
1: Everything.
0: But she uses it, points it up at the sky to see different stars, different constellations.
1: Oh, okay.
0: Because sometimes, like you said, there's a little haze in the way. Or it's just like some of the stars are a little fainter than others in certain situations. And she's able to use that also to figure out the planets because it'll pick those up as well.
1: Nice.
0: Which really kind of helps figure
1: Great
0: out.
1: Great idea.
0: Some which could have helped me this morning.
1: Because?
0: Well, you might hear me yawn a little bit. We are in the midst of our early teal season. Teal being a small duck, one of the smallest of puddle ducks here in that migrate through and nest sometimes here in the state of Nebraska. We got blue-winged teal, green-winged teal, which is the smaller of those two, and then sometimes in western Nebraska we'll see even some cinnamon teal, which go really, really good on toast.
1: But that is not what I expected you to do. Okay.
0: It is one of those things that those blue-winged teal in particular, they start migrating into Nebraska from up, you know, the northern states and even Canada in August.
1: Okay.
0: And they'll go through, depending on, they're definitely weather-related because they get the right wind conditions, but a little chillier. They don't like it chilly at all.
1: They
0: start moving through.
1: Warm weather.
0: We've got a special season to take advantage of those because there are millions and millions and millions of those. Even when their numbers are down a little bit, they're a pretty prolific little duck. Challenging target. Challenging. That's but they're also those ducks are just nervous.
1: Are they?
0: I think so.
1: A little skittish, huh?
0: Well, they're friendly,
1: they're fast, right?
0: They're quick. They're quick. They like to get up early. They like to just to buzz around, say hi,
1: okay.
0: But it's just like they can't stay put. Hyper. Maybe that's the better way to
1: ADHD?
0: Say it. Just like, over there. And all of a sudden, they just go, I got to be on the other side of the marsh.
1: Okay.
0: And then they go. Got up to take advantage of that opportunity this morning, which was dark and early.
1: And?
0: Because they get up so early.
1: Success? Yes?
0: It was... Back to this whole direction and sky thing.
1: Oh, okay.
0: Yeah.
1: You watch the sky more than the teal?
0: It was gorgeous when the finally made it through the clouds. It was a beautiful sunrise.
1: Yeah.
0: But oddly enough, the sun rose to the north today.
1: Oh, it did?
0: It did.
1: Oh, okay.
0: In waterfowl... they have to use the wind to land, just like a jet airplane. They land into the wind.
1: Interesting.
0: And then they have to
1: okay.
0: take off into the wind.
1: Okay.
0: If there's not much, they can kind of cheat it a little bit. But with these little ducks, it's like, all right, try to get the wind at your back. And I knew,
1: mm-hmm.
0: I knew that it was going to be kind of a north wind,
1: of
0: northeast
1: course.
0: Wind.
1: Sure,
0: today.
1: Yeah.
0: I did my checking, my
1: yeah.
0: homework. And so I wanted to set up so that I was looking to the west. Which I did. I swear I did. Then all of a sudden the sun came up in the north.
1: And you're like,
0: And it just like...
1: Something just went wrong.
0: You start looking around. Am I in the right place? Did something happen that I don't...

0: about, was there an executive order from D.C. that
1: changed this up? Probably.
0: And then I realized that, no, I just, in the dark, it's really easy to lose your bearings. And
1: operator error.
0: I was also shocked at how close I was to my truck. And I feel like I must have walked the entire area and came back and sat down and just like, oh my goodness, this miles and miles of walking.
1: Right.
0: And that wasn't 40 yards from the truck, yeah. But anyway, lots of fun there. Could have used that app that showed me the directions and all that and the constellations. But we've got a few things that we're going to cover tonight. We're going to meet up with one of our good friends from the group called Pheasants Forever, Quail Forever, which is a conservation group here in Nebraska. It's a national group. We're one of the bigger states with a lot of volunteers that help provide habitat for a lot of the critters that call Nebraska home and do some amazing stuff on the local level. They're gearing up for some events this summer that, the end of summer and into fall and beyond for youngsters and some of the youth education that they do. We'll talk a little bit about that. We'll talk a little bit more, too, about archery.
1: Oh, okay.
0: It's on fire.
1: Yeah.
0: At Platte River State Park.
1: Oh, okay.
0: This weekend.
1: Great.
0: We'll talk a little bit about, we got to talk a little bit about bugs. What's your favorite bug?
1: A bug?
0: Bug.
1: None of them.
0: None
1: of them.
0: Okay, well, we'll see if we can change your mind.
1: I'm going to say fireflies.
0: Oh, were they fireflies where you grew up? Not lightning
1: bugs?
0: Oh,
1: yeah. Well, lightning bugs, yeah.
0: Was it both?
1: Kind of. Yeah.
0: Yeah, not seeing much of those.
1: No. So
0: they're time is kind of come and gone. The cicadas that I really enjoy, they're slowing down as well and all that type of stuff. But some more fun things, spiders and all that. We've got a really cool spider program going on, I believe it tonight.
1: All
0: things at SRAM. Our good friend Jen Rule is helping make that happen. And did you know that spider eyes reflect?
1: They do?
0: Yeah, it's kind of like when you're driving along the road or out there hiking to the blind or the stand in the dark, and you can with the flashlight, you can see some of the shine of the other animal, like deer and raccoons and stuff.
1: I usually spiders don't stick around long enough to know that if I see a spider.
0: Well, I think you have to kind of look for it because not only are they small.
1: Yeah.
0: But they have multiple eyes, right? They got...
1: Sure.
0: Yeah, so you might have... One spider might have more than two eyes. Looking at you, which is a lot of fun.
1: I'm getting squeamish just talking about it.
0: Not a spider fan.
1: No.
0: Huh? Really?
1: No.
0: Well, I don't know that I can help that. But it is the time for the spider webs and creative walking when you run into one.
1: Exactly.
0: Into the field. So all that and a whole bunch more. So, folks, we got to roust the old bird dog and we hit the field. When we return, you're listening to Nebraska Outdoors.
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3: And a big welcome back to Outdoor Nation. This is Nebraska Outdoors. I'm Hershey with your Nebraska Game and Parks Commission. And folks, we're going to have fun now talking a little bit about Pheasants Forever, Quail Forever, and some of the programs they're going to be doing this, in the weeks and months ahead. And we've got the one and only Wendy Murphy, who happens to be the Pheasants Forever, Quail Forever Hunting and Shooting Sports R3 Coordinator. That's a heck of a title, Wendy.
4: That is. I just like to say I'm R3. Kind of makes me sound like I'm from Star Wars. I like it.
3: Oh, there you go. There you go. And before we go too far, the R3 stands for recruitment.
4: Retention.
3: And reactivation. R3, that's kind of a catchword nowadays for all the fun stuff. So before we get going too far, question for you. I mean, that title right there means quite a bit, and we'll dive into all the things you're doing now. But you're no stranger to the world of natural resources. But I want to know where you got your start, because I know I've told in different presentations and groups and meetings and all that type of stuff, I kind of blame you for part of where I ended up today.
4: Right?
3: So how did the outdoor world kind of, become part of your life?
4: Yeah, so, it started at a really young age. My family, I'm from Colorado originally, and so my family was really big into camping and hiking and fishing, so we were always outdoors. Our summers were spent camping across the United States and even into Canada.
3: Oh, wow.
4: So I've always loved the outdoors, so I knew when I graduated high school that I wanted to go into a field that would keep me in the outdoors and have something to do with wildlife, and so I ended up getting my master's degree from South Dakota State University in wildlife management. And it actually wasn't until I was in my 20s and getting my master's degree that I learned really about the tools of hunting as a management tool for wildlife management and why it was important for us to maintain healthy wildlife populations and the conservation of our open lands. And so it wasn't until my 20s that I actually got into hunting, the hunting portion of the outdoors, and so I've been doing that ever since then, and with various jobs as a naturalist and doing outdoor skills education. I worked for several years for the Wyoming Game and Fish Department as their conservation education manager, and that's where I met you and Jeff Robinson. I was working in Wyoming, and you guys were here in Nebraska, and Jeff was kind of my counterpart, and so him and I started working on R3 efforts back in the late 90s, early 2000s, and then I moved to Nebraska, got married, followed the guy to Nebraska, and here I am. And now we're working again together with all three efforts.
3: Well, we're glad that you met him, too, that he brought you to Nebraska, But you're right. I just remember there was a conservation education meeting here in Nebraska at Mahoney State Park, and there were folks from around the nation there. And I remember Jeff saying, hey, you need to meet Wendy. She's got this conference talking about recruiting hunters and anglers and shooting sports folks that's coming up in Wyoming. You should go. And then I met you, I think, of all places. I think you and I met at the buffet line there at Mahoney State Park at the restaurant, the lodge. And you said, yeah, you're going to have to come and check this out and be a part of it. And all that good stuff. And then I show up, neither you or Jeff are there.
4: Yeah.
3: So yes. I figured it was a setup from the word go, but I know. But both of you have been involved in this area for some time, and obviously Jeff Rawlinson was a big part of this show for many years, and now doing a little bit different thing, but still in the world of getting people connected to the outdoors, which is pretty awesome. So let's kind of get into that. Pheasants Forever, Quail Forever. I know we've got listeners that just like, yep, I'm a member, or yep, I know about that. But for those that don't, what exactly is that group, and why pheasants, why quail?
4: Yeah, so Pheasants and Quail Forever, they are kind of two arms of the same organization. One obviously focused more on quail and one more on pheasants. And it's a nonprofit conservation organization. So what their goal is to do is to help raise funds to maintain open grasslands that provide good habitat for quail and pheasants, but then also provide open opportunities for people to be able to hunt and recreate on those lands. So not only is it providing habitat for pheasants and quail, but it's also providing great habitat for pollinators and other game birds and other wildlife that also use those open grasslands. So,
3: which I know. It's
4: one of the cool things about Pheasants Forever, a little bit different than some of the other conservation organizations that people kind of think about when they think about the Mule Deer Foundation or National Wild Turkey Federation or Ducks Unlimited, those kind of organizations. The big difference with Pheasants Forever is that all of the money that a chapter will raise stays during like their banquets and their fundraisers. All that money will stay local for that chapter to use within their chapter to do pollinator work and conservation work and things like that in their local areas. So more of the money for our organization stays local, as compared to some of the other organizations that some of that money is spent more nationally.
3: And you bring up something really interesting. I know there's a lot of folks that hear of programs, you know, or groups, Pheasants Forever, Ducks Unlimited, Turkey Federation, Big Game Conservation Association, and they think, oh, that's a group for hunters. And there's plenty of hunters in each of those groups, because hunters are conservationists. But it's also kind of neat to see all those other folks that are just, like you said, they just want to see more habitat on the ground because they know that translates into more everything. More, like you said, whether it's birds and bees and bugs and butterflies and all that type of stuff, or more critters, bigger critters, mammals and all that. They want to see a way or have an opportunity to help give back to that type of stuff, which is really kind of cool. And we've got a lot of folks here in the state of Nebraska involved either on mostly as volunteers, helping raise some of the funds to keep those habitat areas local and make them better, and some generous landowners and committee members and all that type of stuff. But now we're kind of getting to that time of year where the days are shorter. The bird dog
4: evenings.
3: Yeah, bird dogs are getting a little bit more rambunctious. They know something's happening, even though it's warm and they can't, might not be in the top shape quite yet. I'm not either, though, so I can't complain too much. But a lot of these groups and Pheasants Forever volunteers get ready for some youth events in the weeks and months ahead. In fact, they're called, Youth Minter Hunts?
4: Correct, yep.
3: And they've been going now for how many years?
4: For 30 years. So Pheasants Forever started their Youth Minter Hunts in 1996. And in that amount of time, since 96 to our last year's season of hunts, we've had over 18,000 youth go through our Youth Minter Hunts across the state. So it's made a huge impact. And the Youth Minter Hunt really is designed to try to recruit those new youth and to help families build a heritage there of hunting and being in the outdoors.
3: Which is pretty impressive. 18,000. That's one of the, those are numbers you got to kind of take a step back and like, oh my goodness. And who's putting these on?
4: So all of our Youth Minter Hunts are hosted by local Pheasants Forever or Quail Forever chapters. And those chapters are located throughout the state in many different counties throughout our state. So I won't go through all of them with you because it's a lot of counties to go through.
3: Sure.
4: But we have chapters spread throughout the state from east to west, north to south. So not every chapter hosts a Youth Minter Hunt, but if a chapter doesn't host one, then usually the neighboring county next to it We'll host a youth mentor hunt and invite kids that are from both counties into their hunts. So
3: okay.
4: You can usually find a hunt somewhat close to you in the general area of where you're living in the state.
3: Now your staff with the Pheasants Forever, Quail Forever, but these committees are made up of volunteers.
4: Correct, yeah. So all of the local Pheasant Forever chapters have volunteers, and then a lot of them are hooked to, or they have one of their members might be a Pheasant Forever, Quail Forever staff member, like a wildlife biologist or a fire specialist or something like that might also be part of their chapter, but they're not paid in any way to help that chapter, or, you know, it's all volunteer work that they do with those chapters.
3: Which is pretty impressive, because you and I know we've both been involved in mentor hunts, whether it's youth or adults. There's a lot of planning that goes into it, probably more than if I was just going to go hunting on myself or go hunting with a buddy or a friend or something along those lines. You got to think about a little bit more and try to remember some, okay, when I was first new into this, here are some of the things that I didn't really give much thought about. Now it's just almost, you know, I do it without thinking. And so there's a lot of time and effort and coordination that go into that. So tip of the fedora to all those volunteers making that happen.
4: Yeah, and they really have to have that passion to want to share their knowledge. And like you said, being able to have the patience and the skill level to work with these youth to get them excited about being outdoors and hopefully carry on hunting into their, you know, for a lifetime passion that they would also have.
3: So these youth mentor hunts, obviously youth's in the title. Who are they focused in on? What's the core group that they're trying to get into the field?
4: Yeah, so the audience for our youth mentor hunts are youth that are ages 12 to 15 years old. And we're really looking for kids that don't probably already have a really strong basis of family hunting. So they're looking for trying to get out and learning a little bit more about hunting, getting them their first real field experience. The youth mentor hunts all have different, they all have kind of the same components to them. So no matter which one you go to in the state, it'll have the same components. So there's a component where you kind of move through stations throughout the day. So you'll go on, let's say, a Saturday and go to a youth mentor hunt in York. And at that youth mentor hunt, you will go through different stations. So one station will be about conservation and learning about what do Pheasants Forever do and why do we want to raise money for conservation. Then there'll be a station on learning about how to wing shoot. So there'll be actually live fire shooting a shotgun and learning how to, you know, how do you properly hold the gun in the field? What is your line of fire? Where are you going to shoot when you are in the field so that we're all safe when we're in the field? And there's a
3: Sounds like there's quite a bit. We got to take a break here. Are you able to stick around just a little bit longer?
4: Yeah, I can.
3: All right. It sounds like we're just getting our day started on this youth mentor hunt. So, folks, more rooster cackles and Bob White whistles as we take the next step. When we return, you're listening to Nebraska Outdoors.
5: Here's a look at Lincoln's first forecast. Lows level off around 66 tonight under clear skies. Winds out of the southeast, 5 to 10 miles an hour. High temperatures reach up to 90 tomorrow. Sunshine mixed with clouds at times. Chance of thunderstorms tomorrow night. Lows around 68, mainly clear. I'm weatherology meteorologist Ray Miller on KFOR-FM 101.5 and 1240 AM. 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
3: And we're going to jump back into the conservation conversation here real quick, folks. I'm Hershey with your Nebraska Game and Parks. We've been having the pleasure of talking with one Wendy Murphy, who happens to be Pheasants Forever, Quail Forever, Hunting and Shooting Sports R3 coordinator here in the state of Nebraska. We've been talking youth minnow hunts, and we were kind of getting into a little bit of the all the things that were going on. You're talking some conservation, some wing shooting practice, because they're hunter ed graduates. Before they they attend these things. So some reminders on that as well. And then what else takes place during those youth minnow hunts?
4: Yeah, and then they get a chance to learn about how do they work with the bird dog and how do they clean game, how do they clean the bird when they're done, once they're successful at their hunt. And then they get to actually go out and shoot. So they get to go out and hunt some birds. They each get a chance to shoot up to 3 birds on their hunt. And they're there with mentors from that local PF chapter, and then some dog handlers that will be with them as well. And they go out into just the local area where they're at, and they get a hunt and get the experience of being, you know, in the field.
3: Which is pretty cool, because, folks, Wendy, you already mentioned that this got started in 1996. We're celebrating 30 years of these Pheasants Forever youth minnow hunts here in the state of Nebraska. This is actually something that got started in our state and is one of the largest and longest-running youth minnow hunts nationally, to be honest with you, which is pretty awesome out there as well. And so we're going to get into how they can track down these youth minnow hunts in just a bit. But I know that I want to make sure we talk a little bit about the next steps, where we've kind of saw, well, even Pheasants Forever committees were saying, hey, we've got some youngsters that we know after this youth minnow hunt might not get another chance to go out and do any hunting or upland bird hunting specifically after our day here. So some chapters and mentors there and volunteers with Pheasants Forever, Quail Forever have stepped up. So let's jump into it. Next steps. What does that entail?
4: Yeah, so Next Steps is a program in partnership with Nebraska Game and Parks Commission, and it is it's a way, like you said, to get those youth to go through our youth mentor hunts. So it's open to the public, and it's open to youth again, 12 to 15 years old. They do not have to have gone to a Pheasants Forever specific youth mentor hunt. They can have participated in a youth mentor hunt with Turkeys Federation or mule deer or ducks unlimited, as long as they went through some type of youth mentor hunt where they've had that experience in the field with a mentor, then they can apply for our Next Steps program. And so the Next Steps program really is geared towards those kids that maybe their family is used to hunt, but they don't hunt anymore, or the families are interested in hunting, but they don't really have the gear or the knowledge or the experience of where to go. And so the Next Steps program hooks those youth. What we do is we hook those youth up with a Pheasants Forever chapter volunteer as a mentor, and then we ask the youth to have an adult hunting partner that will join them. So that could be a parent, it can be an aunt, an uncle, a grandparent, a neighbor, a good family friend, just some adult that is interested in hunting and that wants to participate with the youth beyond their participation in the Pheasants Forever programs. And so within the Next Steps program, the 3 people, the youth mentee, their Pheasants Forever local chapter mentor, and then their adult hunting partner, the 3 of them have an opportunity to go out 3 additional times to do a hunt at what we call a controlled shooting area. And in each of those 3 hunts, each of those people can get 3 more birds. So basically it's their chance to hunt 9 more birds within the season, and it's a little bit of an extended season. So that season for our Next Steps program runs September 1st through April 15th. So it's a little bit of an extended season for those kids to be able to get out, get some more experience, get a little bit more comfortable handling a gun in the field, working over a dog, learning about where to go, how to ask for permission to go hunting, and just all the things that it entails for them to be successful in their endeavors and hunting into the future.
3: Yeah, and what I really get a kick out of is it's like you said, it's another step towards them doing this on their own or learning all the insides and outs. I mean, the youth minnow hunts are fabulous with a lot of activities, a lot of things happening in a real short amount of time. And so it's kind of like, well, you know, even the first time I went hunting, I knew I knew I enjoyed it, but I didn't know all that I needed to take those next steps. I still needed some help, and in this case, next steps answers that, which is really cool because I know we've got some great partners within the control.

0: shooting areas across the state of Nebraska. We've got some great volunteers once again that are lending their time and talents, and sometimes they've got a pup or two that helps in this endeavor. Mm-hmm. Lots of fun. This one, do you remember when this one got started? It's not all that old.
1: No, I want to say it was 2024. Does that sound right?
0: I remember we're talking about during 2020 when we, everything shut down. But I think it really got going afterwards just a little bit once the world kind of corrected it.
1: I think you're right. It was more like 2020.
0: But that all said, obviously this is something that folks, you're going to want to find out some more information, whether it's a youth mentor hunt. Maybe you've got a youngster in the house that is going to be going through hunter education, and this would be a wonderful opportunity, or have a family friend or grandkid or something like that might be interested, as well as, all right, this next steps would be fun to be a part of as well. How do people find out information of when these youth mentor hunts are, or if the next steps is available to them?
1: Yeah, so I want to point out that both the youth mentor hunts and the Next Steps program are also free. So that's another cool thing for people to know, is that these are hunts that are free to the kids and to the adults to be able to come out and get these experiences, which is awesome.
0: Yeah.
1: And to find out more about them, they need to visit our Nebraska Pheasants Forever Facebook page or our website. So it's nebraskapf.org. And when they go there, they would scroll down to where it says youth. And then when they click on youth, so there's two different ways. They can go on youth and then find the information from there about the Next Steps program and the youth mentor hunts. Or when they go to our website, they can click on calendar of events. And when they pull up the calendar of events, it'll list every single youth mentor hunt that's going on, or every Pheasants Forever banquet that's happening in the state. And it's listed by date. Okay. So they can kind of scroll through and see where things are happening close to them and what dates work for them and where they might be able to participate. And then when they click on the event, it'll open up to another like little window, and it'll have the contact information for who they would need to either email or call to get the specific information about that hunt or that banquet.
0: Oh, there you go, which is pretty awesome. And I know, folks, that these events, whether it's Next Steps, whether it's the Youth Mentor Hunts, I know take a lot of people to put together. In fact, I think in the Pheasants Forever Youth Mentor Hunt guide, it says about 1.5 adults for every youth, whether that's helping with the dogs, helping with some of the presentations, helping flip the burgers, roll the hot dogs, getting people from point A to point B and doing all that logistics. But really, I see a lot of groups that it might be more like two mentors or two staff to help each youth hunter, maybe a little bit more. So if you're looking to help out with these things as well, I assume folks can track down some information for doing that on that same Nebraska Pheasants Forever page as well.
1: Yeah, so you do. Yep, there's a tab there that says chapters, and you can just click on that, and it'll bring up a map that shows you where all the chapters are in the state. And then you can click on there, and it'll give you information about that chapter and who to contact if you're interested in joining or learning a little bit more. And also on our website or Facebook page, my contact information is there. So if you're not sure where to go or how to find that information, you can always find my contact information and just contact me directly, and I can help steer you in the right direction.
0: There you go, folks. Wendy Murphy, Pheasants Forever, Quail Forever, hunting shooting sports R3 coordinator here in the state of Nebraska. And I know this is going to keep you busy, Wendy, for several weeks to come, but I know you also dabble in the adult mentor hunt programs as well. What kind of adult mentor hunt programs are you going to be seen at this year, making an appearance?
1: Yeah. So this fall I'm helping with a ladies pheasant hunt, which takes place in Beatrice. So we'll be doing that here, I guess, in mid-October. And then in November we have a ladies women's hunt that happens out here in Cherry County, where I'm actually at. So,
0: wow.
1: Some hunts coming up that way, and then helping with just some other shooting events and other kind of youth family-oriented events that we have going on throughout the fall. So, and hopefully I did draw a pronghorn doe tag, so hopefully I'll have a little bit of time to go out and chase a pronghorn a little bit this fall, too.
0: I bet so. I was going to say, I know some of your cohorts there with the Nebraska Pheasants Forever, Quail Forever staff out there. One Jackson Ellis. I don't want to Maybe we should bleep that out. Maybe who used to be our hunter education coordinator here in the state of Nebraska now works with you, Wendy.

0: He's pretty busy guy, but he somehow finds time not only to be a dad, a good dad, but also to sneak out into the field, and we see pictures of some of his adventures as well. So that's pretty good. So you've got that pronghorn tag coming up. You got any other plans? I know we've only got a couple minutes before we got to kick you free.
1: Yeah, I think really the only like hunting related thing I'm thinking is we might try to get some of our PF biologists out and just get them some time, because sometimes they're so busy in the field working that they'll forget to get out and actually enjoy it. So hopefully we'll be able to get out and have some fun this fall and chase a few birds ourselves.
0: There you go. You gotta remember how to recharge the batteries and while you're doing that. So appreciate you being with us tonight, Wendy. I know, folks, she's actually offices up there in Valentine, though she can be seen in a lot of spots across the state, helping with a lot of different chapters and events and stuff, and getting people outdoors connected to the hunting tradition as well as involved in the shooting sports. But I appreciate you spending some time with us this evening here on Nebraska Outdoors.
1: Yeah, it was a great evening to be with you, so you guys have a great night.
0: You too. All right, folks. Final tales and weekend prep. When we return, you're listening to Nebraska Outdoors.
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0: And we're charging to the top of the hour here on Nebraska Outdoors. Welcome back. I'm Hershey with your Nebraska Game and Parks, and I'm now with, well, back. It's not like you left, Jill. It just, like, you get really busy when we have a guest.
8: I do.
0: When they're joining us from a distance.
8: There's many buttons. There's many computers. And
0: there's all sorts of buttons.
8: It's hard to multitask.
0: Yeah, I mean, you're hearing the voice of, obviously, the Santa producer, Jill St. James, because you got this board in front of you. We got a computer screen, two keyboards for
8: it's
0: that.
8: It's like flying an
0: computer
8: airplane.
0: Screen. Mm-hmm. And then every once in a while, you duck away and hit something under the desk, the secret buttons. That not everybody must have the access to it
8: right
0: by any means. But that was a good conversation with Wendy Murphy, Fens Forever, Quail Forever. Folks, we got lots of things going on again back on Thursday nights, and we'll continue this next Thursday, right?
8: Yes.
0: Yeah, and great job. We got new music. If you haven't noticed that, we got new music. We came back to Thursday, thought, well, it's time to switch
8: freshen
0: it up.
8: Freshen things up a little
0: that
8: bit.
0: It is. I didn't know your voice went that deep, though. That's pretty good.
8: Amazing, talent. Isn't it? Yeah.
0: Talent. Did mention archery is on fire at Platte River State Park. That's an annual event, getting folks out there having some fun. Archery is definitely a big part of it. Get started at 11 a.m.

0: Absolutely free. Just need a park permit to get in the park, obviously, for your vehicle. Runs till 4 o'clock. Now, archery is kind of the centerpiece. They've got balloon archery, 3D archery, but they'll also have slingshots, atlatls, tomahawks, pellet guns, the old there on the shooting gallery, at least. And then my favorite thing, marshmallow roasting.
1: Oh, my.
0: Dutch oven cooking. I assume the Dutch oven diva, Chrissy Christensen,
1: will
0: be out there.
1: Now I'm hungry.
0: And this one may or may not get your attention. Well, it probably will either way, whether or not you want to go into it. A naturalist tent with live reptiles. I don't know if that's like...
1: Okay.
0: I don't know if that is like the butterfly pavilion.
1: That's
0: where you just
1: cool.
0: walk in and reptiles just all of a sudden... come to eat out of your hand and crawl up your leg and all that type of stuff. I don't know. But, no, I think they're controlled. Also have a special guest, Corey Hawk. You might recognize from the Wilderness Survival Show Alone.
1: Okay.
0: One of those harder survival shows. He's going to demonstrate how to make handmade archery equipment. Oh, my goodness.
1: Hey, that's cool.
0: That's pretty cool. You might see some Girl Scouts out there. This happens to coincide with the Girl Scouts Love State Parks event, which is a lot of fun. But a lot of cool things going on. Our parks, like I said, don't just close up, fold up, and disappear after Labor Day. A lot of neat things going on out there. Also have to remind you that it's September.
1: It is.
0: It is just amazing. So if you're getting ready to go hunting, make sure you got that hunter education requirement knocked out. You can find classes on our website, huntsafenebraska.org. I know we've had Kyle Gaston in here, who's our hunter ed coordinator for the state of Nebraska, and his phone is ringing off the hook. He's getting ready to head out to Grand Island to meet up with his master hunter ed instructors ahead of all the craziness. Look for classes. I know September they build and build, and October is probably the peak month for classes put on by our volunteer instructors. If you don't see something that matches what you need, just make sure you click on the wait list, get your name put in there, and the counties that you're willing to attend a class in, and you'll get a notification when a class pops up in one of those areas. And if you see something that works, lock it in, because there's a whole bunch of other folks looking for those same opportunities, and they fill pretty quick at times. Also, if you're one of those that... Oh, crud, I forgot where my hunter ed permit is or my bow hunter ed card is.
1: I think that's pretty easy to do, isn't it?
0: Give us a call. It is. It's pretty darn common. It's especially for those of us that took it when we were 12, and we're no longer.
1: We're no longer 12.
0: We're no longer 12.
1: Far from it.
0: We won't do the math on that one, but it's, it definitely kind of adds to it as well. But lots of fun things. Again, get online. Best spot to start any of your outdoor adventures is outdoornebraska.gov, and it will you click on the calendar, you can click on the news and all that type of stuff, which things are really starting to happen. We are making that corner, and we're going to be talking a little bit more fall things. We're going to talk about color, we're going to talk about some fall events, and we're not too far from the Missouri River Outdoor Expo, which is celebrating its 21st year this year, as well as some other activities celebrating 50 years of some youth events. It's just amazing year, just a lot of celebrations. And well as we get into, we got to talk about Nebraska Land. They're been doing a big event at the Durham Museum in mm-hmm. early October as well. So make sure you kind of lock this in, put a reminder on your calendar that we're now back Thursday evenings here on KFOR. 6 p.m. We'll be doing this live again next Thursday as well. Are we out of time?
1: I'm afraid so.
0: All right. Well, it is football season. We will make way. It feels a little bit better, like football season night. So get out there and enjoy that as well. And thanks, everyone, for joining us this week here at Nebraska Outdoors on Lincoln's KFOR. I'm Hershey. I'll see you outdoors. And remember, time spent in Nebraska Outdoors is time well spent.

0: love this place. I've been surfing here since I was a kid. Now, seeing my grandson out on the water, it means everything to me. Watching him and taking in the blue waves, the sea breeze, the blurry horizon.
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11: It's Elijah Herbal here in the studios of KFOR, and it's time for high school football here on the airwaves of KFOR. We're going to send it out to Seacrest Field, where Chris Schmidt and Ben Butenbach are standing by, ready to bring you pregame, followed by opening kick between Lincoln East and Omaha North right here on KFOR.
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0: 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Two talented teams, Omaha North and Lincoln East. Coach, it's Caleb, two starts to the season. North right now at 2-0, ranked number 7 in Class A. Coach Gingery and the Spartans, Sparty in their black tops tonight. They are looking for that first win. They are walking wounded tonight. It's going to take some John Wayne-type effort for Sparty tonight, but they're going to show up. You know that.
1: Oh, yeah. I think it's a homecoming weekend, so I'm sure they're going to want to go out there and play their hardest for their schoolmates and stuff. But like you said, it's going to be a hard row to hoe, but hopefully they have it in them to get after it today.
0: Robidoux has the ball teed up for Lincoln East. They are going to kick right to left. That is south to north. Is few cars zooming by the sun-drenched A Street. And back to receive for the Vikings of Coach Martin in Omaha North. That is Nelson, Bentry, and Lye. End over end as we are underway. Kick is going to be caught at the 5-yard line. Veering right side is Lye. Lye has some room, met by that special teams onslaught of Lincoln East. First and 10, North football at the 26-yard line. As we're underway here on KFOR, KFORnow.com to stream. We'll get you the starting lineup for Lincoln East defensively in a moment. Offensive line experienced, good size. Coach Ben, when you look at this starting run here for the Vikings, at Hayes at left tackle, Cox at left guard, Push appropriately named,
1: yep,
0: for the center, Weber at right guard, Fuller your right tackle. Shotgun formation is Dom Yancey in the shotgun. Flanked to him is Porter. Quick little hitch route outside. Pass is going to be caught. And it is more than the first down. Outside route past the 40, 45, all the way to the east 49-yard line. They'll get 21 on a simple hitch route to Crawford. Crawford was questionable coming into this ball game. Nice catch and run after the move to the outside. First and 10, Vikings is there at the east 49, 21, picked up out of the gate.
1: Yeah, it's a nice little hitch route they had on them. For me, I was thinking they're going to run the ball. They're going to run heavy offense here, but they came out and passed the ball here.
0: Here is the run. Nice work by Lincoln East to submarine it. Valencia with the carry between the left guard and center. Your linebacking core has been in flux. They are a dinged-up unit, but that second level good. Cott going to lead the way. Rickenbaugh and Wood, along with Hergert, are your four backers up front. Denker, Frost, Merton, and Brown, your four-down linemen. Colin Campbell, Danowitz, and Gertz, the four men in the secondary. Two on that first and 10 carry. I formation, Vikings turn, give left side. Nice jump cut to the outside. Cut back 40. Dancing to the 40, make that 36-yard line. They needed 8. They got 14. First and 10, Vikings again to that short side, left side of the field.
1: Yep, just straight I formation, and welcome back to the 90s. It was straight ISO. Let's see who's going to be McMahon or Mice in here. So right now, that's a good push for that offensive line.
0: You like the surge so far by the Vikings, and they've been able to go on that left side of the line. They haven't really had to spread the formation out. They'll go shotgun again with three wide, two to the far side left. Lone man down is going to be Nelson Ventry. Play action, rolling right is Yancey. Going to fire. Nice comeback and catch along the far sideline. That's Nelson Ventry. Had man coverage and was able to do a quick out route for a gain of 13. First and 10, Vikings move it down to the east 24-yard line. First and 10, Vikings, 10-minute mark, quarter one, just underway and scoreless here on KFOR.
1: And that was good coverage by number 4, Chase Cole. That was just a great route, just a quick little out route, comeback route, and the quarterback put right on him.
0: Two backs going to flank Yancey. That is going to be Valencia and Porter. You've got Tier Porter leads the team in rushing. Turn and give, counter outside, and trying to get the quarter is Valencia. Is able to cut it up at the last second. Far side again, running behind that left side of the line, changing that point of attack and line of scrimmage inside the 20 now, down to about the 17-yard line, about 8 gained. Second down, 2.